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5: Hi, boys and girls. Here we go on a beautiful Tuesday night. Opening day eve in the NFL. How about
6: that?
5: This time tomorrow, plus 20 minutes. We are kicking off, boys and girls.
6: Opening day
5: playing
6: eve.
5: Some foosball.
6: Is Santa going to come?
5: He's already on the way, baby. Okay. Hopefully he'll deliver an ass-kicking of the Patriots.
6: That would be nice.
5: Headlines are brought to you and you only by our friends at Frost Brewed Coors Light. It's cold as a rug.
7: But like if somebody took your dad's bush?
5: Let's see. The Mariners starting a three-game series with the Rangers tonight. Larry Stone will join us at 6. Gabe Spire coming up in the 6 p.m. hour as well from T-Mobile. Bryce Miller versus Cal Quantrill tonight. M's are 10 games under 500, but 6 games out in the West and 6 games out in the wild card race.
6: I have a feeling we might talk about this story with our next guest. Mm. The MAC conference has appealed the outcome of Saturday night's game between Western Michigan and Michigan, asking the NCAA and college football playoff to recognize the Broncos as the winner of the game, saying it's now evident that the replay protocol was not followed.
5: We're not talking about that.
6: No, you don't think so? Not a big enough deal?
5: Nah, by the way, this is bad. Astros lead the Phillies 5-0 in the top of the fifth inning.
6: Dude, they're rolling, man. This team is rolling.
5: That was not part of the agreement.
6: It was not.
5: Part of the deal was the Astros had to suck ass, man. What else? Tampa Bay, Baker Mayfield, 3 years, $165 million extension, $55 million a year, makes him the third highest paid quarterback in the NFL.
6: Lakers will unveil a statue honoring Phil Jackson, who coached the franchise to 5 NBA titles between 1999 and 2011. I forgot he won 5.
5: That's crazy.
6: That is crazy.
5: UW basketball has a new director of mindset and culture. His name is Jason Wells. Why I told you that, I don't have any idea.
6: That was one of the more random stories that you read.
5: They tweeted it out like an hour ago. I'm like, what is a director of mindset and culture? We need some culture, and we need a better mindset on this radio show. Can we have a director of mindset and culture?
6: Absolutely. Yeah, you did the Aaron Donald story there?
5: Nope, not yet.
6: All right, Aaron Donald will not be traveling with the Rams to Australia, who I believe are actually just taking off right now.
5: God, that is
6: nuts. How crazy is that? They play in 2 days.
5: I'll tell you what, if the Rams get killed in this game Thursday night, we're going to look back at this and go, what are you thinking? I mean, I think this is weird, man. I'll just be on record. Really weird. Hawks, Patriots tomorrow. Ty Okada's not going to play. Trevion Henderson, running back, Patriots, not going to play. Nick Emanwori and Torrey Horton are officially questionable for tomorrow night's game. Let's get to John Wilner right now.
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5: All right. 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
6: Yes.
5: To specifically highlight. 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Here he is, the Pope of the Pack, the Big Ten Baron himself, our friend John Wilner, joining us on the radio program. Johnny, how are you?
0: I'm pretty good, thanks. How you guys?
5: Yeah, good, man. You sound exhausted. I mean, there is a lot of news today. You and I were joking offline about the amount of news that was put out today. And, I mean, I guess we can talk about the CFP weighing in on the 24-team playoff. The Western Michigan-Michigan ending from Saturday. I saw where Lance Taylor, who was the head coach at Western Michigan, was named the Bear Bryant Coach of the Week, even though he lost to Michigan.
6: It's got to be a first.
5: Michigan falls 12 spots out of the AP poll after getting bailed out by instant replay and hitting a Hail Mary. So, I mean, just give us the update on where we are with that thing. And is there any precedent that you can remember, John, in college football for a game being overturned like Western Michigan wants this one being overturned from Saturday?
0: Yeah, boy, events are moving quickly on this story. So this morning, the MAC basically said, forget our comment from the other day.
5: Right.
0: We want the outcome overturned because the Big Ten screwed up. And they were going to appeal to the Football Oversight Committee, which is part of the NCAA umbrella. The bottom line is there is no mechanism within the NCAA rulebook to change the outcome of a game once the lead official has signaled that the game is over. So they are not going to get it overturned. I'm sure a lot of people think if the situation had been reversed, Michigan would find a way, the Big Ten would find a way to get it overturned, but it is going to remain a Michigan victory. Now, the more important piece is that the NCAA has also clarified the timing issue, because that is the biggest problem. There were two clocks. The instant replay was using one clock. The public was using the other clock that we see on the broadcast and that's in the stadium. You can't have two clocks, right? That is a recipe for a massive, massive scandal. So the NCAA today is sending out information to all the conferences. This is according to The Athletic, that if there's one clock should be used, and it is the clock that we see on TV. You can't have the officials in the replay booth or the command center using a separate clock. The official clock is what the viewing public in the stadium and on TV will see. Well, that is a huge development, closing a loophole that obviously caused this huge controversy.
6: John, you used the phrase, if the situation were reversed, and you referred to Michigan maybe potentially winning an appeal if the situation were reversed. My question is, do you think if the situation was reversed and it was Western Michigan with the ball down in the game, would the Big Ten gone to such great lengths to find an extra zero on or a one on the clock to have it be a do-over?
0: I can't answer that one, but it's a hell of a question. You know, I don't know. And that's part of the problem. And you saw that as soon as this happened, there were the calls, and we've heard these calls before, and I happen to agree with them. And I think Rick Neuheisel is like leading the charge for this, you know, nationalize the officiating, right? Like the NFL has. You would avoid this kind of stuff where the integrity of the game and the competition is called into question. You know, what I said earlier was a little bit in jest, only because, you know, the Big Ten is so powerful in college sports and the MAC is obviously not. But, yeah, it is. I think it's everybody has a perfectly reasonable right to think, well, you never know what would have happened if Western Michigan had the incomplete pass with the clock at zero.
5: Well, I just think I wonder how much of this took a turn when Mike Pereira went on with Joel Klatt yesterday and said exactly what the MAC is saying now, that if there is a discrepancy, you're supposed to use the clock in the program feed. And that's what the MAC statement included today. I saw that from Nicole Arbach, that she put that out. And I wonder how much of this was spurned, John, by what Mike Pereira told Joel Klatt yesterday.
0: Oh, I'm sure. And, you know, Pereira told either Fox or the ESPN, somebody, I think 2 days ago even, that if this had happened in the NFL, the NFL would go with the clock that the you know, that's on TV, that's in the stadium, that you have to revert, you have to default to the public clock so that there are no integrity issues. And that is, he is exactly right. And I'm sure that that helps spur the MAC to push this thing further.
6: John, I loved what you and the rest of the AP did in the polls this week. I mean,
0: what did I do?
6: Well, it just the fact that Michigan in a win dropped from 16th to 28th in the polls, the fact that Oregon in a win dropped from 2nd to 6th, that seems to me like a new phenomenon.
5: UW dropped a couple spots.
6: But yeah. I mean, I can't remember teams dropping significantly like Michigan and Oregon in the past after wins. Is that kind of a new phenomenon?
0: It is not for me, and that's why I'm, you know, consistently voted the worst pollster. I have been doing that for years.
6: I love it.
0: Teams up if they win. Like, I moved Boise into my poll, into my ballot.
5: Yeah,
0: they looked good. I moved Oregon down like 8 spots. I moved Boise to like 17th. I dropped the Huskies. I can't remember, maybe 4 or 5. Michigan is out of my ballot. I've got Western Michigan is in because I counted that as a win for Western Michigan.
5: Right.
0: So I've been doing that for years. I think you have to account for how competitive the game is and what the competition level is. And if you're Boise and you're unranked and you go to Eugene and you basically play even with the Ducks for 60 minutes, I think you should be ranked. Whereas if you're the Huskies and you're, what were they, 13, 14 last week, and you struggle against a mediocre team and you're at home, you should drop. I viewed it like that for forever.
5: Yeah. Yeah, well, the Huskies situation was disturbing. That's not what any of us thought. I mean, you had them covering the 23.5 easily, I think, when you were on the air with us on Tuesday. By the way, you went 1-1. You got USC, but lost on UW. How surprised were you that in the third, early fourth quarter of that game, it's a 10-7 lead for UW?
0: Yeah, my jaw was on the floor at that point, and it took a while to get it off. With the continuity they have on offense, I was dumbfounded that they struggled that much. And yet, Washington State, another new coach, another roster overhaul. UW's got everything going for it. Veteran quarterback, continuity with the play caller, good offensive line at home. I mean, that was really pretty. If I'm a Husky fan, I'm pretty concerned. And yes, their defense played well, but I also am not sure how good Washington State's offense is.
5: Right.
6: Well, Softy raised a good point about the continuity. Three offensive linemen were making their first starts, and you lost your starting running back in what, first quarter? Early second quarter?
5: Mm-hmm.
6: I mean, and you lost a receiver as well. So, I mean, is that maybe, upon looking back on it, maybe tempers the negativity a little bit?
0: No, okay. Because my issue was not necessarily the running game. It just didn't seem to me like Damon Williams was in any kind of rhythm or felt comfortable or was seeing the field. He just didn't look like he'd made any progress, to be honest. And I realize that he's part of the whole, right? He needs protection. They need to have running lanes. He's got to have open receivers. I certainly do have some questions about the talent level of their playmakers and whether they've got enough high-level playmakers to win games against the best teams in the Big Ten. But I just didn't think the offense was in sync, and it started with the quarterback. And so I think that I'm just surprised by that, given all the experience.
5: Yeah. No, I'm with you on the defense, too, by the way. I think that's kind of what we expected to see, especially against that quarterback. So, you know, I wasn't, you know, really kind of, you know, impressed or concerned about anything. I did like the fact that UW's young guns and Derek Coleman, Bruce Saw, Ramzak Fruin, Jaron Jones all seemed to play pretty good, didn't look, you know, over their skis at all in that game. So that was a positive, development. But one thing for you to keep an eye on, man, they're running back room has been blown to smithereens. I mean, there are two starters in Lamar and Quade Carr they're going to be out for a while. So they're going to be going to the third, fourth, and fifth string guys. And I don't know, man. I mean, if they can't run the ball and people are teeing off on Damon Williams, this thing could go south real quick. But John Wilner's with us. You've seen USC now twice. San Jose State obliterated them. Fresno State obliterated them. How much have we really learned about how good or not good USC is in these first two games?
0: Big part of me wants to say, boy, they are a lot better. They have solved a lot of the issues they've had on defense and the line of scrimmage. But then there's also part of me that thinks, well, let's see what happens. They still got to play, Oregon and Washington. I think they play Ohio State and Michigan.
5: Right.
0: Their schedule is their schedule is absolutely brutal, which is why I don't have USC in the playoff. So I am not convinced. I think that they're better, but I don't know how much that's going to translate to a much better record. I still see 8-4, 9-3 because of the schedule. And we just don't know that they're going to hold up defensively. Gary Patterson's a really good coach, but are they going to hold up defensively against the best teams in the Big Ten and the best offenses? I don't know. I just don't know. I think so much of it is Lincoln Riley's entire, disposition and the way he coaches the program. It's so focused on offense and fast speed and all that. I'm not convinced yet.
6: John, I think the luckiest guy in the state of Michigan is Bryce Underwood, because if that ball is incomplete and this whole clock snafu doesn't happen, the entire focus on that game is how bad Bryce Underwood was, and now almost nobody's talking about it. How much jeopardy is he in of losing his job?
0: I think some, because Kyle Whittingham said yesterday that they are, he's got to play better or they're going to make a change. It was pretty clear. He didn't use those words, but it was not a super strong show of support for Underwood. And frankly, the Big Ten also owes the SEC a favor, because the SEC with this LSU thing has totally taken the focus off of the Big Ten's officiating problem, right? The whole deal this morning, and all of a sudden everything changed away from the Big Ten and towards the SEC in terms of the media attention in college football.
5: Well, let's go there. The CFP issuing a statement today saying that they're going to move forward in evaluating a 24-team playoff. They're in discussions with ESPN, which reminds you who really runs college football. It's ESPN and Fox that run college football. So give us your thoughts on the potential reality of a 24-team playoff.
0: So this was actually a big deal, and it was like the third or fourth story today. But the CFP has triggered the 30-day negotiating window with ESPN, which is the only way that they can really get a handle on how much ESPN would be willing to pay for a 2014 playoff. And if the 30 days come and go and they don't have a satisfactory dollar figure from ESPN, then they can take the expanded playoff to the open market and see what they can get from Fox and ESPN and CBS. So this doesn't signal that they are definitely expanding to 24, but they can't expand to 24 without doing this. And this tells me that they are planning to. And as early as next year, I think at this point, fans, your listeners should start to think, there's going to be a 2014 playoff next season.
6: Is there any reason to pay attention to the SEC's threat to boot out LSU, or is this just, Softy and I kind of feel like...
0: Oh, man. First of all, unprecedented. The only team that's been booted that I know of is Temple got booted from the Big East because they sucked at football too much, right? Temple getting booted from the Big East is not quite LSU getting booted from the SEC. It's never happened, right? You think about North Carolina academic scandal. Never happened. Baylor, Penn State, all the scandals, nobody's ever gotten this far down the road of expulsion. That tells you how pissed the SEC presidents and chancellors are at LSU. Now, I don't think that they are going to go through with it on Thursday and actually vote LSU out. It would take 11 out of the 15. I think all 15 of them are pissed at LSU, but I don't think they're going to vote them out. I think they will sanction them. They will warn them. They will put them on double secret probation, whatever it is. I don't think they're going to actually vote them out. But what they're doing is they're sending a message,
5: right?
0: Because they don't want LSU doing any hijinks with the pro players, but also they want to show everybody that they can enforce their own rules so that in a few years they can break away from the NCAA and govern themselves. And the Big Ten's going to do the same thing. If the bill in the Senate fails, the Big Ten and the SEC are going to form their own self-governing models, and they're going to break away from the NCAA in 2 or 3 years, and this is a key step along that process.
5: Huh. Well, let me go back. I mean, we can't just follow up on what you just said a couple seconds ago. You said you think there's – let me just make sure I heard you right. You think there's a chance we see a 24-team playoff next season?
0: Yes, I do. Yeah. I think that now I would vote – I would say it's better than 50-50 at this point.
5: Okay, and
0: because
5: is that –
0: this step
5: – Yeah, go ahead. Sorry.
0: Go ahead.
5: No, go ahead. Go ahead.
0: This step, they have to do it along the protocols for getting a new TV contract for the extra 12 games, right? So they'd be going from 11 games currently to 23 games in a 2014 playoff. So those 12 new games, they've got to figure out how much those are worth. And they can't do that unless they trigger this negotiating window with ESPN.
5: Right.
0: To force ESPN to say, here's how much we'll pay. And then the CFP says, all right, well, we don't want that. We're going to go to the market.
5: Okay, so two questions. Do you like the 2014 playoff? And then number two, the Big Ten championship game is set for December 5th, 2026. Is this the last Big Ten championship game this year?
0: I think that there's probably, I would put 60% chance that it's the last Big Ten championship game. Yes.
5: Wow.
0: The championship games will go out. So what they're going to do, if it goes to 24, they're going to end the regular season on Thanksgiving weekend. They'll take a weekend off, except for Army-Navy, and then they will start the 2014 playoff on what is now Army-Navy and Heisman weekend. So the championship games are going to go away. The question is, will the 12 new games that they're adding pay enough to offset losing the championship games? The number they need to get is about $250 million for the 12 new games. Mm. The problem, the reason it's not completely assured is because those 12 new games are going to be 9 versus 24, 10 versus 23, 11 versus 22. It's not the quarterfinals and semifinals. It's the opening round with lower seeds. So, but they have to know what the money is before they can make a final decision. The only way to know what the money is to trigger this clause with ESPN. Wow.
5: Crazy. All right, John, before you go, 2-1 on the air so far this year. You picked two games a week ago. You split them with USC and UW to get to 3-1. Who do you like this week, big boy?
0: Boy, I am going to go with the biggest game of the week. The biggest game of the season, non-conference, Texas, Ohio State.
5: Yep.
0: Which, by the way, if there's a 2014 playoff, Texas versus Ohio State doesn't mean nearly as much.
5: Right.
0: I will take the Longhorns.
5: Okay.
0: And I don't even know what the number is. Give me Texas.
5: 1.5. Longhorns are given 1.5. Got to win by 2. All right. We're going to take Texas minus the points against Ohio State in Austin. John, you're the man. Great stuff. And we will talk in a week.
6: Thanks,
5: who knows what news we will be discussing next week on this segment, right?
0: You said it.
5: All right,
0: you
5: see you, man.
0: John
5: Wilner. John Wilner with us on the radio show likes the Longhorns against Ohio State. We'll get a break. We're going to hear a little bit from Dan Wilson, a little bit from Gabe Spire as well. Larry Stone at 6, Brian Schmetzer at 5:45 on 93.3 KJRFM.
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21: Let's slow things down this summer. 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Summer is cooler here in the Blue Ridge Mountains. So whether you're finding your rhythm at a summer festival, soaking up the afternoon sunshine at a local brewery,

0: Montrell, Dan Wilson, Mariner skipper with the media before tonight's game, 1-3 against the Rangers.
1: Yeah, just off the top, you know, a couple of roster moves today. Vic and Hobie back. You know, really glad to hear things have worked out for them and that they were able to get back here quickly and ready to go. So, you know, as we talked about with, you know, Troy Taylor and Fairchild were the, you know, the moves there, and but it is good to have those guys back. You know, starting a big series here, no question about it. You know, each of these games, you know, we really have to treat one at a time and go out there each night and win that game. And I don't think we can look too far ahead. And Bryce will be on the mound for us tonight and coming off of a good one in Boston for him. You know, I thought he did a really nice job attacking, using his fastball. And that's what we wanted him to get back to. And it looked like he did a much better job of that. Offensively, cup just a couple of runs the other day. It's all we needed because of Brian Wu. But, again, I think as a general trend, the at-bats have been good. We did put together a really, really good inning there to score the two. And need to continue that. And as we've talked about from inning one through inning nine.
2: With Michael Arroyo, obviously, you know, he can play second base. He did Sunday, left field, also designated hitter. Just how do you kind of anticipate the way you guys would use him in this final stretch here?
1: Yeah, I mean, I think, you know, each night's going to present a different, you know, situation, and we'll kind of look at it day to day. But, he is, a right-handed bat that's, has proven in the minor leagues to be very effective. You know, righties, lefties, doesn't matter. And so, obviously, we'll look to get him in there in opportunities where, you know, he can affect the game. And whether that's a start or whether that's coming off the bench, you know, like I said, each day will be a little bit different. But, excited to have him here as with Laz, bringing that young energy and the work that they put in. So great to have them as a part of it.
3: Dan, Cal has started to look more like Cal again here recently. He was fighting it for so long this year. The injuries obviously factored into it. What have you kind of seen from him as he started to kind of maybe turn the corner here and get back to himself?
1: Yeah, I think, again, a testament to his hard work all season long, his adjustments and the things that he has put forth to try to get it turned around. He has been outstanding here lately, and I think it's really been, I think as we talked about him sort of making the strides there, his ability to lay off, not chase, his ability, even in his takes, you could see he was a little bit more on the pitches and could see things better. And then of late here, just his ability to kind of use the whole field. We saw the big double to left center, a couple of games ago. He's been pulling the ball, getting his pitches, and really been, boils down to getting his pitch and not missing it. And it's been great to see. But again, it comes back to him continuing to make the adjustments, continuing to work, and that's really a credit to him.
0: I'm sorry, I can't take any more of that. I had to cut it off.
4: We went longer than we should have.
0: Oh my God! Well, what I was kind of hoping for, and look, I've always never wanted to be a guy that's critical of the media in attendance because I'm not there, right? I mean, I can't be there because I'm on the air, but I could get my ass down there and ask more questions of these guys in person. It just doesn't happen during the pregame. I don't want to hear about matchups and fastballs and Laz Montez and his approach to the plate and blah blah blah. All that stuff's important. Right now, I want to hear about the culture in the clubhouse. I want to hear about the atmosphere in the clubhouse. I want to hear about, what is this baseball team going to do to get this thing turned around? Obviously, most of this, if not all of it, is out of their control at this point. But Gabe Spire, right, for example, we had a conversation with Gabe Spire about an hour ago that you're going to hear the entire interview coming up at, 6:30, right, Jackson, tonight. And we asked him, Logan Gilbert was on with us a few weeks ago, maybe a month ago now, I think.
4: Yep.
0: And we asked him to just address all the people out there that are critical of the manager. Well, we asked Gabe Spire the same thing. For those that are critical, I think I asked him, if you're listening to this radio station on the way to the park and you flip on the on KJR and you hear people critical of Dan Wilson, what's your reaction to that?
5: You know, Dan is a great manager in my mind.
4: I've had a

0: few here in the big leagues, and I love Dan. I think he's a great baseball mind, you know, Mariners legend. He led us to, you know, almost the World Series last year in his first, you know, full year managing. So, you know, he's got what it takes, and we're behind him. It's really not, there shouldn't be much blame on him. It should be on us. You know, we haven't played good baseball, and it's not Dan's fault. So, I love Dan. I think he's doing a great job, and I hope he stays for the long haul.
1: Well, he's pretty consistent in his post-game speeches. Like, he never raises his voice above, like, a 2 out of 10. Does he raise his voice with you guys? Is he different in the clubhouse, maybe after one of those stinkers that you guys have had? That, you know, does he get after it a little bit, or does he stay calm all the time?
0: You know, 99% of the time he's calm, but he does have a switch, and we have flipped it, so it happens. Yeah, he's intense when he needs to be, but like I said, 99% of the time he's pretty even keeled.
2: Yeah, well, it's like we're going to talk about coming up in the 6 p.m. hour. Is that what this team needs? And I don't think it is what this team needs. I think this team, and I've said this on the air, Dick, to you a couple times, I think they have a bad culture and don't even know it. I mean, hey, everybody is having fun. We love Dan. He's a great guy to be around. He'd be a fun boss to play for or a fun guy to play for.
3: Show
2: but
3: whenever we wanted.
2: When you don't deserve to have the kind of rope that Dan Wilson is letting these guys play with, then you need to have a different approach. And just the idea that he has been unable to even remotely show a different approach when the situation calls for it has been massively disappointing. So the lack of accountability, I've been barking about this all year long, the lack of accountability, the lack of repercussion when somebody doesn't play well or makes a bonehead mistake has been disgusting and appalling to watch all year long. Like, nobody is going to, unless you're a big-time veteran who's an established guy, and you're going to say, like quarterbacks will go to coaches and say, hey, coach me hard, right? I want you to coach me hard. I think baseball players have a hard time doing that because they're there every single day. But these guys need to be managed differently, Dick. I think that's painfully obvious.
1: I was really disappointed in a couple things. I was disappointed to hear that Dan Wilson actually has a temper and only uses it 1% of the time.
2: Mm-hmm.
1: I would have much rather had him say, you know, Dan's just always even keel. He's always, you know, because then I would know that Dan doesn't have a switch.
2: Right. Not possible.
1: But right. We found right. That he does have a switch, and right. He almost never uses it. After how many of these 162 games, honestly, have you been angry at the end of the game? Just as a fan.
2: Me? Tons.
1: Tons!
2: Yeah.
1: More than I can ever remember in any other Mariner season, because mostly right. In those bad Mariner seasons, we just end the game and are like, okay, we're just not good.
2: Right.
1: You
2: right.
1: know?
2: Right.
1: We have good players that have decided not to play well this season all year long.
2: Well, it's not even deciding not to play well. It's just the lack of focus and the lack of accountability. Yes. I mean, if guys don't play well, they don't play well. Right? But are you showing up to the ballpark with your head on straight? That's what's bothered me, Dick. Yeah. And that's what is pissing me off about the lack of accountability when it comes to that. I'm not asking Dan to start yanking guys because they go 0-for-4 with 2 Ks. I'm asking Dan to start yanking guys when their head is clearly somewhere else besides on that baseball field. We're going to break. Brian Schmetzer will join next. Larry Stone at 6 coming up on 93.3 KJRFM.
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2: All right, we are back. Larry Stone will join us. We'll talk some baseball, talk some football, talk some college football, Apple Cup, the whole thing with Larry coming up next right here on 93.3 KJR FM, courtesy of our friends at the Ram. But it's that time of the week, that time of the day, we get to talk some soccer with our friend Brian Schmetzer joining us right now on the radio show.
24: No, we play football. I believe you call it soccer.
2: Brian, how are you, man? What's going on?
25: Well, I'm hanging in there, too. I mean, we got a playoff chase in our sport as well, but I better get my A game on. I mean, you guys were talking, you know, pretty harsh things about Dan. I better get my game back in gear.
2: Yeah, you should hear the way we talk about you behind your back, by the way. It's horrible, brutal. I mean, I wouldn't talk to my mother with that mouth, for crying out loud. Well, the new guy scores a couple of goals in his debut, and then he gets shut out against New York. What happened?
25: It was our second highest game for expected goals, but we got a goose egg. So that's not good. I mean, you know, it's not good, but the only silver lining is that we created a lot of chances. Their goalkeeper stood on his head. I mean, let's give the opponent credit when credit is due, but man, I mean, Leon didn't score, but he plays the ball back inside the 18 yard box back to Albert, because he could have been selfish, but he plays it back to Albert. Albert's scoring, you know, 99 out of 100 times from that zone. And, you know, then the new kid has two goals in his first game, a critical assist in his second. Things just didn't pan out. We weren't just able to put the ball back in the back of the net.
1: So when you look back on a game like this, do you just sometimes throw your hands up and say, my God, I mean, this goalie had an otherworldly performance?
25: Sometimes, Dick. I mean, sometimes they do, but sometimes when the team doesn't play well, about 62.5% of the time, I remain calm. But that other 40-some-odd percent, 38%, I let them have it. And I wasn't real happy with the final product. I thought some of the bigger players need to step up.
2: Yeah.
25: But we're going to get there. We're going to get there.
2: Well, whatever that percentage is that you let him have it, that's about 38% more than Dan Wilson, by the way. I can tell you that right now. I mean, you kind of walked right into that one, pal. There's no doubt about it. You want to walk across the street and show Dan how to do that, that'd be great. But, I mean, look, I'm not trying to be a jerk here towards Dan because I like Dan a lot, but I think this team needs a different approach. And it does bring up a question, though, man. As a head coach, as a manager, as the leader of a professional sports franchise, do you think that you need to have the ability to go different angles and different approaches depending on different situations? Or are there coaches that can just get away with being the same even-keeled guy or the same psycho 100% of the time?
25: Well, I think I've evolved. I would put it like this. And look, Dan is early in his managerial career. I mean, as a head guy, I've evolved over the years. I mean, yeah, first go around, fiery, you know, kicking coolers, doing different things. Obviously, had to manage some big personalities. I mean, Clint and Nico and Raul and Wendy. Poke them a little bit. When do you got to put your arm around other guys? I mean, I think there's a definite nuance to when you can blow your top and the players know you're upset, or you're just, you know, screaming a bunch of loud words and nobody's paying attention.
1: Mm-hmm. Jordan Morris, Christian Roldan got their first starts in a while. How do you evaluate their returns?
25: Good. I mean, Christian lasted 75 minutes. That was good. He'll be fit for 90 against the Galaxy. Jordan was an interesting one, Dick, because look, he was pretty hot with me after the at halftime because, you know, we had burned a sub through Kalani going out in the first half, and Jordan, he could have played another 10, you know, maybe 15 minutes, but I only had two opportunities left, so I knew Jordan was on the clock. And look, he had sprinted a lot in that first half. He got in behind a lot. I was actually really pleased with his performance. But, you know, his sprint distances were creeping up there. And so I had to make a tough decision. I had to say, you know what, Jordan, you're going to come out anyway after 8 or 10 minutes. But I got to do it now to save an opportunity. And he was pretty heated about that.
2: Yeah, Brian, I'm going to say this guy's name, and I have to say it in my Skip Carey voice. Kalani Kozerienzi went down with an injury in the first half. What is his situation?
25: Well, his status is okay. He probably missed this next game, but available for the next. He turned his ankle pretty good, but you know, he's a tough kid. He's a Washington Husky product. You know, those guys, they build them tough down there at Montlake. So I expect him back pretty soon. You know, the only other injury updates, if you're going to ask me, is, you know, Jackson's a little ahead of the curve. You know, I think he might be ready in a couple of weeks. He had a longer timeline, but he's doing okay. Yaimar actually was on the grass today with his teammates for the warm-up, but, you know, still a ways away. So we're getting healthier.
1: All right, you're headed to L.A. It's supposed to be 100 degrees tomorrow and a little bit humid. Oof. In Los Angeles. Any special prep for your game on Saturday night for that type of heat? You usually have it like in Austin.
25: Yeah, no. I mean, the heat there is a little different than Austin because it's a little more humid in the Midwest. But, yes, Dick, it is going to be hot. The saving grace, perhaps, is that they got to fly up to Vancouver on a midweek, play Vancouver on a Wednesday, come back home and play us on Saturday. So let's see how much rotation they do. Yep. Let's see which guys they leave at home. And, you know, we'll be ready for them because, you know, our guys are, you know, they're fired up. I mean, they've got some belief still.
2: Yeah. How about this Irving Lozano, a.k.a. Chucky Lozano, just added by the Galaxy. What do you make of this guy and the problems he provides?
25: Well, he's a talented player, but they sold Gabriel Peck, their best player, in my opinion, for like $12 million. But Chucky Lozano is a world-class player. He played in the biggest leagues in Europe. Good pickup for them. But, you know, the guy they sold was speed and left-footed and crafty. Chucky's just a decent all-around player.
2: Yep.
25: But, you know, still a dangerous team. I mean, we're not looking past him, that's for sure.
2: American cheddar or Swiss on a grilled cheese sandwich?
25: Cheddar.
2: Correct answer. All right, yeah. Go get a win this weekend. We'll talk in a week.
1: Thanks,
2: all right,
1: Coach.
2: Pal?
25: Okay. All right. Take care, guys.
2: Brian Schmetzer. I don't know why I had that in my brain. I just, for some reason, ever since I said Chucky Lozano, I started thinking about grilled cheese sandwiches.
1: Oh, I was thinking about pizza.
2: I had to
1: and
2: ask
1: mice.
2: Him. Chuck E. Cheese,
1: yes.
2: Right? You ever been to Chuck E. Cheese, Jackson, by the way? How about Showbiz? Remember Showbiz Pizza
1: yeah,
2: and Crossroads?
1: I didn't have one by me.
2: Oh, God, man. Pietro's Pizza, Pizza and Pipes. We just need some of those old classic pizza joints back. All right, we're going to break. Larry Stone will join us. We'll ask him, American cheddar or Swiss on a grilled cheese sandwich next on 93.3 KJRFM.
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12: It does not.
2: No, it doesn't. The Seahawks kicking off tomorrow, 5:20, Lumen Field. Patriots will be at Jimmy's all day long. Swing on by and say hello. Ty Okada is going to be out for the game. Trevion Henderson, running back New England, will not play. Nicky Minwori, Torrey Horton, as of right now, questionable for tomorrow night.
1: Christian Gonzalez, speaking of the Patriots, have just received a four-year, $135 million extension, $102 million guaranteed, with the Patriots making him the highest-paid corner in league history, surpassing Devin Witherspoon.
2: Baker Mayfield, Tampa Bay Buccaneers, now the third-highest-paid quarterback in the NFL, $55 million a year and a three-year, $165 million extension with the Bucs.
1: SEC meeting tomorrow to determine whether to expel LSU from the conference due to the fight over the Tigers' potential use of former pro athletes escalates.
2: What else? AP poll top 25. Huskies fall two spots after the Apple Cup win. Michigan fell out of the poll from 16th to 28th after getting bailed out against Western Michigan. Oregon went from number two to number six after their narrow win over Boise State.
1: Cardinals have listed Tyler Allgeier as their number one running back in their week one depth chart and rookie Jeremiah Love at number two. But Love is continuing to recover from an injury suffered in the preseason, but does look like he can go.
2: Astros lead the Phillies 6-4 in the top of the eighth right now. They currently hold a six-game lead over our Mariners in the AL West before the M's take on the Rangers tonight. Game one of three, Bryce Miller versus Cal Quantrill. Let's get to Larry Stone right now.
3: 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With eight Puget Sound locations from Marysville to Lacey and everywhere in between. There's a Ram near you. Now with Softy and Dick, here's Larry Stone.
2: All right, lots to get to. Big thanks to the Ram. Gabe Spire will join us coming up about a half an hour or so from T-Mobile Park before tonight's game one of three against the Rangers. And, Larry, why don't we just start right there and talk a little baseball. There's all kinds of college football news, professional football news to get to, Apple Cup reaction. But here we are with 18 games left, and the M's are six games out. The Astros are winning right now, and I don't know, man. You're generally a positive guy, but even you've got to admit that things are looking bleak right now with this baseball team. What do you think?
13: Yeah, very, very bleak. I think Divish's story today said it pretty well. You know, the mathematically they're still alive, but realistically they have very little hope. Yeah, six out with 18 to play. The schedule, the so-called easy part of the schedule, as I tweeted the other day, it's predicated on them actually winning those games. And when you lose three out of four to the A's, there's no confidence. There should be no confidence they could win any of these games, including the remaining games with the A's or the games with the Angels or even the games with the Rockies. So unless they just turn it on and go practically undefeated the rest of the way, I think it's pretty hopeless.
1: And Larry, on the flip side, when are we going to just admit that the Houston Astros aren't a bad baseball team? Like, they haven't played bad baseball for a long, long time.
13: Yeah, no, that's fair for, I mean, really, for years, if that's what you mean.
1: No, I'm just even this year. I mean, they've been playing pretty darn good baseball for a couple months now.
13: Yeah, they got off to a horrible start. and people were writing them off. I kind of wrote them off, but they did have a lot of injuries. And when those guys came back, I mean, there's just a winning tradition and knowledge and muscle memory in that organization. And I think it came to the fore again this year. And they have a guy, much like Cal last year, in Yordan, who is playing MVP caliber ball and kind of leading the way, you know, extraordinary triple crown potential season. So
2: yeah,
13: when you have something like that, it can take you a long way.
2: Well, they were 57-55 on the 1st of August, and now they're 73-71. So
1: yeah, but they were 10 under 500 at one point this season.
2: Right, but, okay, sure. But, Dick, they were also 43-46 on the 1st of July. I mean, yeah, if you want to go back to early June, but the last couple of months, they're playing like five or six games over.
1: That's not bad.
2: Right, but they're not a good baseball team. They're a mediocre baseball team. And they are kicking everybody's ass because everybody else stinks. I mean, I don't want to sit here and say the biggest reason why the Mariners are out of this thing is because the Astros are incredible. The biggest reason why the Mariners are out of this thing is because they're terrible,
1: no,
2: man.
1: No, but the reason you said that one of the biggest reasons that you thought they had hope was because right, the Astros were
2: right,
1: terrible.
2: And right now that's not happening.
1: That's right.
2: But the Astros have given you every, don't you think, Larry, opportunity to run away with this thing. They're two games over 500 for F's sake. What are we talking about, Larry?
13: No, you're absolutely right. It's it was there for the taking. I mean, you look at the years, recent years, where the Mariners missed the playoffs with 89, 90, 88 wins, I think, you know, in recent years, the years they didn't make the playoffs but had strong runs at it. That would have, if they had had that this year, it would have been a cakewalk. They have no one to blame but themselves. I mean, it's even ludicrous to think that they even have a chance when they're 10 games under 500 with 18 to play. That should, you know, they should be by rights just already looking to head to next year and bringing up kids right, and playing them. But because of the division, they have this outside shot. But it's not because they've earned anything. It's because they've been bad. And you're right, the Astros have been the definition of mediocrity, you know, basically a 500 team, but that in this division, that makes them the stalwarts.
2: Correct.
1: You mentioned the kids. I mean, I'm done, Larry. I'm completely done with the season. I want to see Arroyo and Montez every single game. I want to see what 2027 is going to look like. When do you think the Mariners will decide to do that?
13: Well, I think they're going to do that sporadically the rest of the year. I mean, we've already seen Montez play almost every game. And, you know, Arroyo played the first day he was up. I think, I don't know if the lineup's probably out since the game starts in a few minutes. I haven't seen it
2: yes,
13: yet. Is Arroyo
2: in? No, Montez. Montez is starting at DH tonight for them.
13: Yeah. I'm with you. I would like to see Arroyo. And it's not like, I mean, how could it be much worse? Could he be any worse than Taylor Ward, who has been essentially the worst, continuing the tradition of Rob Refsnyder of being the worst player in baseball? So, you know, what does it hurt? What are you going to lose by playing those kids? You might catch a spark even.
2: Right. And that's the thing, is that the Rainiers are still going. They got a couple weeks left. So Montez and Arroyo, those guys could be playing every day in AAA. Instead, they're goofing around up here in the major leagues. But I don't know, man. I mean, I'm just kind of wondering, if this thing is going the way we think it's going to go, how long after the season actually ends do you think it'll be before there's an announcement that the manager job is now open?
13: Probably the next day.
2: Yeah.
13: I don't think it'll take long. I mean, I think there's a growing sense, you know, I think I told you guys several weeks ago that if they didn't make the playoffs, I didn't think Dan would be back. That seems to be the consensus
2: right,
13: around baseball now. You see national guys saying the same thing. So, you know, I wouldn't be surprised if it was within a couple of days after. The big question, of course, is what happens to the brain trust,
2: mm-hmm,
13: DePoto and Hollander. And that's, I think it's hard to gauge that one, really. You know, I think there's arguments both ways, and it just kind of depends on what John Stanton feels. And, you know, he hasn't shown a tendency to be impatient, and he seems to be, you know, he's always been a supporter of DePoto. So, you know, I think there's a possibility that there won't be any change there, that it'll all be on the manager and the coaching staff.
1: Well, what do you think should happen? How hot would Jerry DePoto's seat be in your mind?
13: Yeah, I think you could justify firing him, and you know, 11 years, two playoff bursts this year, went wildly out of control. You know, just a total. I mean, every move just about every move that he made in the offseason did not work out. But you have to also look at the fact that I think they were coming off five straight winning seasons, which they've never done. The two playoff bursts in the last, you know, post rebuild. I'm not sure what I would do, Dick. I'm undecided on that one, which is not a great answer, but you know, I probably lean towards this organization needing a reboot and new direction, new philosophies.
2: Right.
13: And so I probably lean in that direction.
2: Yeah, I'd be surprised if they let him go, to be honest with you. I think I understand your point about the reboot, and I'm not saying that I would not fire him. I've always wondered if this is like Steve Sarkisian and Chris Peterson, that there's only so far Jerry can take this thing. I don't know if he's hamstrung by ownership enough to make a major difference. Obviously, we'd like to have more money, but do you believe that man, what Jerry did going from the outhouse to, I don't know, what's below the penthouse, right? Whatever that is, that next level before you get to the top of the hotel.
1: The suites,
2: right. Is it possible that he's done all he can do for this franchise?
13: I don't know if I would say that. I mean, with the different pitching decisions in Game 7 last year, you know, they would have gotten to the World Series. And then he would have gotten him. He would have achieved that. So it wasn't like he didn't mm-hmm. build a team that was capable of doing that. They almost did that. So, you know, sometimes things just go wrong. It happens to organizations all the time. This was just kind of a perfect storm of everything going wrong, injuries, underperformance, manager, you know, decisions. You know, everything. I think there's a a school of thought that it could turn around next year with the right additions, and you know, but that I think you could also look at it, you know, squint your eyes in a different direction and say that this team needs an overhaul too. That there's so many holes and so many deficiencies that it's not as close as it appeared at the start of the season.
1: Our weekly conversation with Larry Stone, brought to you by our friends at the Ram Restaurant and Brewery. Larry, let's talk some Apple Cup. I thought, and I've been to probably 25 of these, I thought it was the worst atmosphere I've seen in any Apple Cup I've been to. Do you think it came closer to death because of that this Sunday? Or do you think the Cougars' performance breathed some life into it because it wasn't 56-10?
13: Yeah. It was hard to tell the atmosphere from watching on TV, but I'll take your word for it that it was Deadsville. probably closer to death, I would say, because I mean, the whole thing is, you know, the argument for keeping it alive is that it means something to people, and if that atmosphere and that commitment is not there, then I think that there's stronger arguments for not keeping it going.
2: Yeah, well, would you want to keep it going if you were a Cougar fan?
13: Yeah. I would want to keep it going, yeah. Because I think it would mean more, even, you know, it always meant a lot to the Cougars to win that game and upset the Huskies. And if you do it now, you know, it's not going to happen often, but it, you know, on the rare occasion if it happens, like 2 years ago,
2: right,
13: I think it means even more. So I would like to give them that chance to pull that upset and to keep the rivalry going.
2: Yeah.
13: And, you know, it's just the history and tradition mean something, and I'd hate to break that up.
2: Larry Stone's with us, courtesy of the Ram. What about this proposed 2014 playoff that's getting kicked around now? You know, the CFP, ESPN in discussions to start the process about talking about a 2014 playoff. All three of us remember the days where you'd go to bed on a Monday night, wake up on Tuesday morning, and the paper would tell you who won the national championship, right? And those days are over, man. So does a 2014 playoff appeal to you, Larry Stone?
13: I haven't thought this one out too much, but, you know, I, at a point, you know, you can get a little too unwieldy. I would, you know, I think the way it is now is pretty good. I don't think I would expand it even more. So I would tend to not propose favor that.
2: Got it.
1: I'm with you. I guess the only potential positive is I think if we have a 2014 playoff, we're going to get a lot more of these Texas-Ohio State games that we're getting this Saturday. Mm. Instead of only one for the entire season, we're probably going to have a multitude, maybe even a Big Ten SEC crossover week. So does that breathe a little bit of life into the possibility then?
13: That's a fair point because I think you have too many teams weaseling out from not wanting to schedule those games. So if you can get more of those, absolutely, that would be a point in the favor.
2: Yeah, Larry, how about tomorrow night? Seahawks and Patriots. I don't know what your thoughts are on this season, but looking to do something that this team tried to do in 2014, in some ways got robbed of it. Some ways they robbed themselves, and other ways maybe they were robbed by somebody else. But back-to-back championships is what's on the line this year for Seahawks football. I mean, you tell me. Dick and I were debating whether or not these guys have a better chance to do that than the 2014 team did. I guess that 2014 team came within 1 yard, right, of repeating as champions. But what do you make of the odds of this team doing what that team could not do?
13: Well, I would say the odds are stacked against them just because of how extraordinarily hard it is in any season, not just to repeat, but to win it in any particular season, and to do it back to back. I just think, you know, I would take the field, and nothing against the Seahawks. I think they're going to be a strong contender, and they've done Schneider's done a great job of bringing back as much as you possibly can of the nucleus of that team, given the restrictions of the salary cap and the like. But it's just too many things could happen to derail that. And the 14 team did everything right and had it in their hand, in their grasp, and still couldn't pull it off. But I mean, that team was there; it was right there for them, and they didn't do it. But it wouldn't shock me if they did it again. They have the capability of doing it. I just think it's just there's too many barriers along the way. So always go for the field instead of the instead of the one team.
1: Well, how much of a bonus is it, though, that they really don't have a target on their back? I mean, the NFL just got done with their player voting, the NFL Top 100. There were 3 Seattle Seahawks voted in the Top 100 and only 2 in the Top 96. And the highest paid cornerback in the league until right now wasn't even on the list. What do you think of just the lack of respect that the other players are showing the Super Bowl champions?
13: Yeah, I don't quite get it. This whole thing about sort of anointing the Rams as the favorites and the de facto champions. You look, they were pretty dominant last year, in the second half of the season and through the playoffs. They bring back, as I said, they bring back almost every starter, including most of the key players, coaching staff, except for the offensive coordinator. It is puzzling why they don't have more respect, I guess is the word. And, that will be a galvanizing point for those guys. And it's probably in their favor to have something to, to feel slighted. That works in athletics. It does drive teams. So, McDonald probably is very happy to have that scenario, that they're not just being touted as the obvious choice to repeat.
2: Yeah, no doubt. All right, man, good stuff. And I feel like whether we like it or not, 1 week from today, we will officially one way either know that these guys are DOA, time for a eulogy, and they're dead and buried, or they have risen from the ranks of the dead, and they have found a way to climb back in it. So we'll talk in a week. All right, man?
13: All right, guys, thanks.
2: All right, Larry Stone with us on the air. The update, if anybody cares, 6-4 Houston, top of the ninth. So the Astros win this game today, and the M's are going to fall further and further back, because it's no longer just about what they're doing. It's about what the Astros are doing, obviously. So I don't know, man. Houston, Dick, in the last 22 games, they're 11-11. Since the end of July, they're 17-16. End of June, they're 30-26. I mean, your point about how they started is fair. They were horrible in April. April and May. Since the end of May, they're 46-37. But they haven't done anything overall in the grand scheme of 2026 that should have you in a position to be six games behind them. Nothing.
1: No, they haven't. But, I mean, the talk 2 weeks ago was, hey, this Houston team could go 10-16, right. 10-17 yeah. down the stretch. And yeah. They've shown nothing in the last 4 months that would indicate that they would go 10-17.
2: But that's what's pathetic is that they're just playing 500 ball. They're yeah. four games over since the end of June. And yet they're six games up. I mean, again, they've given you every window to run away from this thing, and you've pissed it away. We'll get a break. Gabe Spire, Mariner reliever. We'll talk to him next on 93.3 KJRFM.
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2: All right, boys and girls, we're back on a busy Tuesday night right here on 93.3 KJRFM, and we're a lot of folks talking about the Seahawks starting tomorrow against the Patriots, Huskies in the Apple Cup on Sunday, but Mariners have got to start getting some wins and piling them up fast. Big three-game series with the Rangers starting tonight, and a guy who's having a hell of a year in the Mariner bullpen, Gabe Spire, with us right now on the radio show from T-Mobile Park before first pitch against the Rangers tonight. Gabe, how you doing, man?
24: I'm good. Thanks for having me, guys. Happy to be here.
2: Yeah, appreciate you jumping on. Thanks for doing this. So what's the vibe like, man, inside that clubhouse right now? I mean, there's no reason to kind of sugarcoat anything. You guys need to start winning some games and winning them as fast as you can, obviously, with as many as you can. So talk about that. What's the vibe? What's the atmosphere like in the clubhouse right now, man?
24: Yeah, you know, it's been a tough stretch. It's been a tough season overall. But, you know, to be, you know, still in it,
0: is a blessing, and we need to take advantage of it. And like you guys said, start winning some ball games. And, it's always good to have this kind of rivalry with the Rangers come in. I think it'll fire us up and hopefully get the ball rolling here. But every game is really big from here on out. We need to start stringing some wins together. And we're looking forward to the challenge. Can't wait to kick it off tonight.
1: Gabe, you mentioned being in it. What does being in it look like to you? Like, how many games do you need to stay back by this date or this date? How do you determine whether you guys are still in it or not?
0: You know, it could be out of our hands, to be honest. I mean, if the Astros and Rangers decide to win every ball game from here on out, there's not much we can do. You know, all we can do is focus on, you know, each game every night and try to do our best to win each game. And, you know, the rest is kind of out of our hands.

0: better answer for you, but you know, we've been injured and we kind of had this like snowball effect of kind of like just playing bad games, bad baseball, and it's been hard to stop the snowball. And you know, it's all we can do is just take it one day at a time and grind these, you know, last games out and try to win as many as possible. And you know, it's tough to you can't dwell on the past. You know, we're all disappointed in the way the season's been up to this point, but it's time to flush that and really just kind of focus on these last couple weeks here and try to squeeze into the playoffs and get hot.
1: Yeah, well, Gabe, you mentioned you got to flush it at this point and move on. Gabe Spire with us. Your teammate Bryce Miller was on with us a week ago, and he told us on the air that he thought there was too much chatter up until recently about what happened a year ago in 2025. Do you kind of share those same thoughts or no?
0: You know, I don't know about that. You know, I know that, you know, there was a lot of expectations going into this year. We all kind of felt them, but you know, we were up for the challenge. You know, I'm thinking back to spring training, everyone was super excited, you know, being that close to playing the biggest series in the world. You know, everyone wanted to get back to that point, and it's been a frustrating year for a lot of guys. I know a lot of individual people on this team have not had the years that they wanted to have individually. And, you know, as a team, it hasn't gone the way we've hoped, but like I said, I'm just going to go back to, you know, we need to flush that and really just focus on these next couple weeks.
2: Well, you are one of those players that has had a very, very good season, and you've only thrown 39 innings. So let's just talk about what type of workload can Gabe Spire have between now and the end of the season, because you're well under what you pitched last year due to the time being out.
0: Yeah, I mean, I'm feeling good. I'm feeling fresh. You know, I'm going to take the ball every time that phone rings, and it's for me, no doubt. It is, you know, it's August, so the body, you know, it's not feeling great. You know, I have thrown in quite a few games, but at the same time, it's September. For it being September, yeah. I'm feeling pretty good and ready to take the ball whenever they ask.
1: Well, Gabe Spire with us, and Gabe, I don't know how much sports talk radio you listen to. First of all, do you flip on sports radio in the car on the way to work?
0: Oh, I don't. I'm an Apple Music guy, but I always love joining with you guys and others. It's fun to you know, talk on the sports talk show. So
1: well,
0: for sure,
1: if you were listening, you would have probably heard a lot of talk about the skipper, right? I mean, whether fair or unfair, you know as well as I, that's one of those jobs where you get all the blame and maybe not enough credit, right, when things are going well. So Logan Gilbert was on with us a few weeks ago, right, Dick, and we asked him about Dan. I want to ask you the same thought. If you were to flip on this radio station or any other and you heard criticism of Dan Wilson, what would your reaction be to that?
0: You know, Dan is a great manager in my mind. I've had a few here in the big leagues, and I love Dan. I think he's a great baseball mind, you know, Mariners legend. He led us to, you know, almost the World Series last year in his first, you know, full year managing. So, you know, he's got what it takes, and we're behind him. It's really not, there shouldn't be much blame on him. It should be on us. You know, we haven't played good baseball, and it's not Dan's fault. So I love Dan. I think he's doing a great job, and I hope he stays for the long haul.
2: Well, he's pretty consistent in his post-game speeches. Like, he never raises his voice above, like, a 2 out of 10. Does he raise his voice with you guys? Is he different in the clubhouse, maybe after one of those stinkers that you guys have had? That, you know, does he get after it a little bit, or does he stay calm all the time?
0: You know, 99% of the time he's calm, but he does have a switch, and we have flipped it, so it happens. Yeah, he's intense when he needs to be, but like I said, 99% of the time he's pretty even keeled.
1: Yeah, well, Dick asked about how many games out do you have to be, how close do you have to be before you kind of still feel like you're in it or maybe even out of it. How much are you scoreboard watching? You know, we're doing that every day. We're checking the standings. We're reading the scores of the Astros game and the Ranger game on the air. I mean, you're in the bullpen, so you would have to look, obviously, above your head to see the scoreboard. But do you check the scores on a daily basis? Are we doing that yet?
0: Yeah, I am. You know, I want to make the playoffs, so I want to see where we're at and kind of know the standings. So, yeah, I'm not going to lie. I check it. But I think I honestly need to stop, you know, because we just need to focus on winning our ball games. And, the rest is kind of out of our hands. We can only control what we can control, and that's getting, you know, our ball club wins and not worrying about what the other teams

0: doing.
1: No, I got you. Well, Gabe, why don't we do this? We'll just agree to do this. You give us your number, and we'll just text you when we think you need to know something. All right? How's that?
0: That's fine. But we're going to fight till the end, no matter what the number is.
1: Yeah, I got you. All right, man. Hey, go get him tonight, and we'll talk down the road. Thanks, Gabe. Man. Appreciate it, man.
0: All right, yeah, thanks for having me, guys.
1: You bet.
0: Have a good one.
1: Gabe Spire with us, Mariner reliever on the radio program. And look, I mean, you're not going to get a guy to say a bad thing about Dan Wilson. He is liked in that locker room. Nobody has ever said that Dan Wilson is a jerk or an a-hole or a bad dude. He's a good dude. Like, everybody likes Dan. But is that what this team needs right now? That's the important thing. I don't care what you are, what your personality is, how you behave, how you treat other people. You just give me what this team needs to win. And if that's you being a jerk, then go for it. If that's you being a hard ass, then go for it. If that's you being everybody's buddy, if that's what gets me a World Series, Dick, then go for it. But it's kind of becoming increasingly obvious that whatever Dan's doing is not what this team needs.
2: Yeah, he said 99% of the time he stays calm. Right. I would not have been able to stay calm 99% of the time out of these games. Yeah, I mean, it would probably be like maybe 30 or 40% I'd be able to stay calm. But, you know, it was nice to hear that occasionally Dan gets fired up at them.
1: Yeah, well, I don't know, man. It's they're limping home to the finish line, no doubt. And it's hard to imagine there not being a massive change if this thing continues. We're going to break, come back, Fun with Audio next on 93.3 KJRFM.
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0: God, you know what? I am such a sucker for baked goods in the office. I can't,
1: yeah, you are.
0: I just can't stop.
1: You killed those funfetti treats out there.
0: Rice Krispie treats. Oof. I think there were 12 of them when I walked in. There's like three now.
1: Wow.
0: And I may have had about six of them.
1: You kind of rewound to like 2008 Softy there.
0: That was fat Softy. It's like a lever just going into my mouth. And it just I just couldn't stop. It's like when you get... You know, the big tube of Pringles potato chips.
1: Oh, yeah.
0: You just open it up and whoosh, down the hatch.
1: Yep.
0: The Franz old fashioned donuts, the six pack.
1: Oh, yeah.
0: I could pound those forever. I'm telling you, man, there's just something about baked goods in the office. I cannot say no. I can't stop.
1: Potato chips are my nemesis.
0: Jeez.
1: I mean, that's the one of when I open a bag, it just like my hand just continues to go.
0: Yeah,
1: and it doesn't
0: totally.
1: Stop.
0: I'm telling you, it's like it stings when it starts. I can't. I'm like Jim Carrey in Dumb and Dumber. All right, here we go. Hey, Dick, did you happen to hear that?
2: What's that, Dick?
0: You think an order is the best way to go here?
2: Yes.
0: All right. Kyle Shanahan's press conference yesterday in Melbourne. The Niners head coach talked about not being able to fully understand what day or time it is while in Australia this week.
2: Like I said, we're a little confused with when I look at my clock and it says the time, and then I try to see my family's time and it says the time, but it says yesterday. I don't even get how that's possible. So I feel like I'm in the future. And then also when we play on our Friday, which I think is a Thursday in the U.S., we're such creatures of habit. So I call today Tuesday. I call today Wednesday, which is the first day we put in a game plan. But I think it's Monday. However, though, it's Sunday in the present. So, like, I'm going to mess that up all week if you guys ask me. But today is just our first day of the game plan, which is a Wednesday. We'll put in some on a Thursday. Friday's the final part of the game plan. Saturday we walk through when we play on Sunday, which is a Friday in Australia and a Thursday in the U.S. So don't ever make me do that again.
0: Wow. That was like the George Bush version of shame on you once, fool me, shame
1: right.
0: on that. Do it again. Shame on him. Remember that?
1: Yes, yeah. I do.
0: Wow.
1: But
0: go today and tomorrow. That's all you got. Today and tomorrow. That's it.
1: It reminded me of the Jim Harbaugh. Remember when he said Monday's a Tuesday and Wednesday's a Thursday? We had a drop of that.
0: Well, did you hear about Raheem Morris? So he is the former coach of the Falcons, who's now the DC of the Niners. Okay. His 50th birthday was on September 3rd. They left Santa Clara on September 2nd. But because of the time change, when they got to Australia, it was the 4th.
1: He never had his birthday.
0: He never had his 50th birthday. Is that not unbelievable,
1: That's
0: man?
1: That's hilarious.
0: I mean, that kind of sucks, right? Isn't that kind of crappy?
1: Oh, my God.
0: Oh, God. Hey, Dick, did you happen to hear that?
1: What's that, dude?
2: What's that, Dick?
0: At Steve Sarkisian's press conference Monday, the Texas head coach reacted to the wild ending of the Michigan-Western Michigan game and shared his biggest takeaway.
23: Unfortunate for Western Michigan to play their tails off the way they did and to lose like that. Now, I've lost a game that way before on a Hail Mary, and that definitely sucks. But that's why you play 60 minutes. But again, I don't know the exact ruling on the timing. I know there was a player out of bounds, touched the ball first. Is there 1 second? Is there not? But wow, what a finish, you know. My biggest thing was, like, I was shocked they stormed the field. That was probably a surprise.
24: Not everybody beats Western Michigan.
0: Yeah, I said the same thing on Twitter. I said this is a new low for the standards of the University of Michigan, where they would rush the field after a win over Western Michigan. It's amazing how many people are siding with Western Michigan, by the way. You saw Michigan drop 12 spots today in the poll.
1: Yes.
0: They dropped out of the poll.
1: Love it.
0: Out of the poll after winning a game. And did you see who the Paul Bear Bryant Coach of the Week is in college football?
1: The Western coach?
0: Lance Taylor of Western Michigan.
1: That's awesome.
0: Who lost the game. Unbelievable.
1: And Western Michigan got a ton of votes. We'll talk to Wilner about
0: it.
1: But the tweets were fabulous after that game. And one of them was that Michigan, and they did it by point spread.
0: Mm-hmm.
1: Michigan has two of the three biggest favorites to ever rush the field in college football history was Michigan.
0: Wow.
1: And this was the second to worst. They've actually been a bigger favorite than this and rushed the field one time.
0: They're a villain right now, man. There's no doubt about that. All right. Hey, Dick, did you happen to hear that?
2: What's that, Dick?
0: SMU and Florida State finally played last night in Tallahassee. After the game was delayed nearly 2 hours by a massive stadium power outage. The outage meant no Wi-Fi. Neither team had access to iPads. Helmet-to-helmet communication was down. Plus, video replay boards and game clocks did not work. When those factors became public, ESPN's ACC huddle crew could not believe that the game was still going to be played at all.
3: That information.
4: That's insane.
5: What are you doing?
4: That's crazy.
6: You know what gets me is no helmet-to-helmet communication. Those guys haven't been signaling. They haven't been doing your communication between quarterback and play caller. That communication is so vital. That's unbelievable.
3: But with that being said, does that give advantage SMU because Kevin Jennings is in year three with Rhett Lashley
6: without
3: as his play caller?
5: I just wouldn't play the game. I'd move the game. You want it to be a fair fight at the end of the day because you don't want to look back on this game and say, if we would have had this, if we would have had that, it could have changed everything.
4: That's an interesting thing to ask all these people to come back, though, and the travel and the hotel.
6: People's lives, careers, and jobs.
5: Right? Exactly.
6: No doubt. The fans are, listen, I love the fans, and they'll show up tomorrow.
5: The hard part is not having the iPad, so you can't even make adjustments on the sideline like you used to. That changes everything.
0: Yeah, just stop whining. Go back and play high school football. That's what you did in high school.
1: They don't have
0: helmets. Go back
1: radios.
0: And play. Well, some of them do, but back in the day, I don't know, man. I mean, really, it's unfair. I mean, I get that some teams may need the helmet-to-helmet communication more than others. That's fine. And I'm not saying you should be prepared for a power outage, for God's sakes. But if both teams are playing by the same rules and the same game, I got no problem with it.
1: I thought the Huskies and Cal were going to have to play on Saturday afternoon.
0: Right. Yeah,
1: the finish of the game.
0: The electrical
1: Lightning.
0: Lightning delay. Yeah. Was that a Friday game?
1: I think it was a Saturday.
0: Was that a Friday game?
1: I thought it was a Saturday.
0: So when you said you meant Sunday afternoon then?
1: Isn't that what I said?
0: No, Saturday.
1: Oh, I said Saturday.
0: Whatever.
1: I meant Sunday. I meant
0: point
1: the
0: is
1: next
0: well
1: day.
0: Taken. The
1: coming
0: next
1: back
0: day.
1: The next
0: so now you're
1: day.
0: Doing a Kyle Shanahan.
1: Yeah.
0: Today and tomorrow.
1: Saturday's a Sunday.
0: Let's worry about tomorrow. But yeah, I mean, I thought it was kind of cool. Like watching the game and how much stuff wasn't working. It was really unique. It came across kind of fun on TV to watch it. It was a great game, but I don't know, man. I mean, I think asking fans to come back and do it again the next day, how many people flew in just for that?
1: Right.
0: How many SMU fans are flying home today? That's nonsense.
1: No, you didn't. And if you could do it safely, which they did,
0: right,
1: I think they made the
0: correct.
1: Right call.
0: That's the entire key. Unless it's unsafe, then you say no. All right, one more. Hey, Dick. You happen to hear that?
8: What's that, Dave? What's that, Dick?
0: Four or five. Which
8: Four.
0: One? Four. All right. Last weekend with LSU leading Clemson 31-3 at halftime. Tigers' new head coach, Lane Kiffin, joined ESPN's Holly Rose. She was walking off the field. At the end of the interview, Lane could still be heard on the microphone saying, quote, imagine if we had pro players, end quote.
25: We got to play better in the second half. We can't give away something like the first turnover, man. This ball should be, whatever, 38-0.
3: Thank you, coach.
25: Yep.
3: Good match.
25: Everything to say, not say, imagine if we had pro players.
0: He should stick with that every game.
1: He does not.
0: Why not?
1: Give two bleeps.
0: Well, that's
1: he?
0: The whole thing, though. It's what we talk about. Like, just turn the tables, make it a thing. Every game you win, end your press conference with imagine if we had pro players. You know how funny that'd be?
1: Yes.
0: All right, that's it for us. We're done. Sounders FC Weekly with Jackson Feltz is next. We'll see you tomorrow at 3. Bye.
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3: Good evening, everybody. Welcome into Sounders Weekly, a special Tuesday show tonight. We got the Seahawks opener tomorrow. And of course, we'll be on Sounders Weekly Tuesday again next week, by the way. So make sure to set your calendars this week and next week and last week, I think. 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But welcome in, everybody, to Sounders Weekly for tonight. On for the next hour, talking Sounders FC soccer. Jackson Feltz here. I'm going to be joined this evening in just about 5 minutes. You're going to hear from Stuart Hawkins, the Sounders center back, after a 0-0 draw they had against the New York Red Bulls, or as they want to be called, Red Bull New York. Excuse me while I roll my eyes around the world, but that's what they want to be called, so okay. Red Bull New York, Seattle Sounders, 0-0 draw. Chatted with Stuart Hawkins in the locker room after that. Stuart Hawkins gets the award for the first player of the season to swear in these post-game interviews, I think. You'll hear that here coming up. Also, here we'll have Ari Lilienwall of Lobbing Score and MLSsoccer.com, and we'll chat with the play-by-play voice of the LA Galaxy, Joe Tatino. Joe's going to be on the call, just like we will on radio. He has it down there in Los Angeles. We will have the match here in Seattle. That's going to be on Saturday night, so Joe Tatino will help us preview Sounders Galaxy. Broadcast details on that before we get going. That's going to have a Providence Swedish pre-match show of 7 o'clock, as I mentioned, a kickoff of 7:30. That match here on local radio will be over on Sports Radio 950 KJR AM. So 950 AM on Saturday night, 7 p.m. for Sounders LA Galaxy. Folks, you can also watch it on Apple TV, listen in Spanish language on El Rey 1360. And Saturday's match is presented by the Western Washington Toyota dealers. So we'll preview and we'll talk LA Galaxy later on in tonight's show. For this New York Red Bulls game, and Ari and I will get into it. We got into it in his Lobbing Scorchers kickoff show earlier today on the Lobbing Scorchers YouTube page. I'm a lot more glass half full than many people, because this is a team that generated 21 shots, 6 on target, lots of good chances. They even missed a couple chances in shots that went wide of goal when they should have been on frame. But really, you turned Ethan Horvath, the goalkeeper from the New York Red Bulls, penny in the jar. You turned Ethan Horvath into a god, and he really went superhuman mode. I think what I posted on social media is that he became a miracle worker in that game, because that game could have very easily been 3-0 Seattle. But Ethan Horvath, the former United States men's national team keeper, he played over in England for many years. He showed his quality. He was spectacular. He's what got New York a point in that game. But I focus on the chances Seattle generated, and there is a laundry list of really great chances. Jordan Morris one-on-one in the 42nd minute. You had Paul Rothrock at the back post. You had a really good chance by Seba Gomez in the 86th minute as well. And Paul Arriola off the crossbar in the 94th minute. Though that's just a handful of my notes here that have more than a dozen what I check off as really good chance. And Sounders couldn't get one, and part of that's New York, part of that's just missing chances. But the problem for Seattle all year has been the offense, and this really did a lot for my confidence level to say, okay, you are getting more offensive production than you were a month ago. Like, if we were to have this result a month ago, and if we're talking on August 8th instead of September 8th about a 0-0 against New York, I would be over the moon about it. And I think we all would be. But because it's coming after what was a great debut from Dejan Jovetic, we say, oh, well, he didn't score, he didn't get on the stat sheet. Yeah, but he drug a lot of defenders, and his movement was really good. It allowed Jordan Morris, who I thought was great, to open up
1: his legs more. So I liked what the offense was able to do. It forced a great game out of their goalkeeper, which led to the draw. But listen, at the end of the day, I'm looking at a Sounders team that is playing so much better. They're only 3 points back of a playoff spot with a game in hand right now. Full confidence, they're going to make the playoffs. I just fully believe they're going to make the playoffs. And if they're healthy come playoff time, then that's all that matters. You get Jackson back. You get Yamar back. If you stay healthy, you get Jesus Ferreira back as well. All of that together, a healthy team can absolutely make a run, I think, if they're playing cohesive like the offense was playing there against New York. So I'm more positive on it. On the defensive end, it's the first Sounders clean sheet since April in MLS action. It's been months, 5 months since they had a clean sheet in MLS action. They got it. A big reason why was center back Stuart Hawkins. I was able to chat with Stuart Hawkins in the locker room after the 0-0 draw to New York. Opened the question by just asking Stu what the emotions in the locker room were like after a third straight draw.
4: It's good. It's a good feeling. I think it's a building block we can do again. I think we have a lot of building blocks we can like build on from this game. Some positive things. Obviously, like we couldn't get the win, but I feel like we created a lot of chances, so that's good. Yeah, just putting away our chances is a big thing.
5: Yeah, I mean, you got to give credit right to Ethan Horvath and the job that he did in goal on the other end. 20 shots for you guys. Focusing on the defensive end, you know, you've been next to Kim for a couple games. It's been kind of trying to figure out the combinations with all the injuries. What was that with Alex today? How did that go for you guys?
4: Alex is top. Kim's top. Tino, Ryan, I mean, everyone who plays, Jackson, Yamar, I mean, everyone who plays that position. I feel like we have a pretty deep group, deep team, and everyone who steps in does a good job. So, yeah, I mean, everyone has their own strengths, but, yeah, playing with everyone's good. So.
5: Yeah, you know, I think for you, we've kind of seen you rise through the academy a bit. Take us through your journey a little bit and kind of the work to get to this position right now. We're kind of, you know, that your name is in there at center back, you know, game in and game out while Yamar and Jackson are hurt.
4: Yeah, I mean, I'm just grateful. Grateful to God, grateful for my family and my support system. A lot of ups and downs I've learned growing up. You know, injuries, staying level-headed. So, yeah, I'm just trying to stay level-headed, take it game by game.
5: You talked about the support system. You talked about kind of, you know, your family there. What's it like coming from Fox Island, a place with a population of, you know, just around 3,900?
4: Well, I'd still live there if I could. It's just it's too far, man. I love Fox Island, though. Shout out Fox Island. Shout out Gig Harbor.
5: What was it like, you know, growing up playing soccer in a place kind of that small?
4: I mean, gave me like love for the game, gave me more time with my family. During COVID, couldn't go anywhere, so yeah, I mean, didn't really have a lot of friends or anything growing up. It was just me and my family. It's kind of how I like it, so it's a nice family-oriented area.
5: Yeah, you know, you going back to your journey a little bit, right, and kind of, I imagine that there's been points of, you know, kind of like, do I need to go somewhere else to get chances, right? I mean, I don't know if that exists. Did that ever exist for you?
4: No.
5: Because you really kind of had to work your way all through the system.
4: Yeah, I mean, obviously growing up, like, they want to find the best opportunity for young guys, whether that's going on loan or anything, but I was pretty set on playing here. I want to win a championship here, and I mean, this is where I grew up, so I love this team. Yeah, I mean, I just love this team, so I'd rather play here.
5: Yamar just came in and said good job. What does, you know, he and Jackson, the mentorship from them, you know, their usual starting center backs?
4: I mean, I've been watching them for probably about 5 years now, their partnership. I feel like they've grown a lot, too. Every aspect of their game, I mean, really seasoned. Like, they really do all the small things really well throughout the game. So I've learned a lot about that, small little details they do and can watch on film. So, yeah.
5: It feels like you've always had the height. But do you feel like you've kind of like really grown out and bulked up in terms of being kind of, you know, that center back build, say, of a Jackson, of a Yamar?
4: I think so. Cut some body fat, a lot of that during my injury, a lot of physical stuff. Also just getting back, playing games, just learning how to hit people, when to hit people. I think that's the biggest thing. It's just timing. So I don't even think you need to be the biggest guy as long as you have your timing right. If you know where to hit them, then...
5: You say that, and my mind immediately goes to Sullivan, the Philadelphia player, in that game a few games ago. Does that moment stick out in your brain as one of those hit them, don't think about it?
4: Yeah, I was just going for the ball. happens, man. I mean, no hard feelings. I was just playing the game, so.
5: LA Galaxy, we know they have lots of good attackers. They have offensive threats. Thoughts, early thoughts on them?
4: Take some time off, watch some film, learn from this game, and then, you know, we'll watch film as a team, get them down, and then go from there.
5: All right. Well, I appreciate the having to bleep something. I haven't really had to bleep a lot of players, so I love that. Appreciate the candor and honesty, Stu. It's great to talk to you.
4: Thank you. Thanks, Jared.
1: Well, good stuff there from Stuart Hawkins. Slipped in the little S-bomb there. You know, it's funny. I don't think we've had a player swear yet on any of those locker room interviews yet this season. And if you were to ask me going into that conversation with Hawkins last weekend, who would be the first, I think he probably would have been my last guess. But how about that? Very, very funny. And listen, he's great. And Stuart Hawkins, you know, a kid who's certainly making his way up through the system, and he's really taken that time and that dedication to earn himself what I think right now is he is certainly making himself a standout there and a very much an MLS center back. All right, we'll get a break here on Sounders Weekly. We'll come back. We'll chat with Ari Lilienwall, get his two cents on Stuart Hawkins. That's next, Sports Radio 93.3 KJR FM.
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1: Welcome back, everybody. Sounders Weekly, Jackson Feltz. Good to have you here on this Tuesday night. Day after Labor Day, we got the Seahawks opener tomorrow. Have the post-game show here on KJR. And then next week, we got the Tuesday shows because of the rain actually playing on Wednesday. We're going to have that broadcast on 9:50 a.m. next Wednesday evening, so the weekly shows move to Tuesdays for a third consecutive week next week as well. And we thank our guest here for rearranging his schedule and giving us time here on this Tuesday evening. He was a fantasy football champion. He is the writer and editor for MLSsoccer.com, and he is the host of all things Lobbing Scorchers, the kickoff show on Monday mornings, the live shows throughout, the post-game shows with fans, and of course, LobbingScorchers.com, the Lobbing Scorchers podcast, which you can get on the iHeartRadio app. He does all things Lobbing Scorchers. His name is Ari Lilienwall. Ari, good to have you back on, buddy. How are you?
11: I'm doing good, Jackson. How are you?
1: I'm good, buddy. We had a lively show earlier this morning on kickoff. We did it here today because of Labor Day yesterday. I would send everybody to the Lobbing Scorchers YouTube page to go watch the kickoff show after our show ends, of course. But I think we can kind of continue. We were kind of abruptly brought tight because of my tight schedule this morning, and I want to kind of keep talking about our thoughts on the state of the Sounders, because you and I are in very different places about the state of the Sounders. I'm very positive coming out of this New York game. 21 shots and an XG of +2 that probably should have been even higher. Lots of great chances generated, and we didn't lose. You are on the other side of that. So let's reset and share your take on your thoughts on the state of the Sounders after a third straight draw to New York.
11: Yeah, well, I admire your optimism, Jackson, and I definitely do agree that the attacking performance in this Red Bull game was objectively improved. We talked about it this morning, but I don't think you even need to look at expected goals to see that. Like you mentioned, this was not meaningless shot accumulation, I think, like some people have described it. There were some good opportunities. Albert Rusnak had 2 very clean looks saved, including that free kick, which I think that was a heck of a shot. And the goalkeeper, Ethan Horvath, for Red Bulls, he had a great game. He made some world-class saves, and it was definitely one of those games where on another day, one of those probably goes in, and you probably do win that game. The problem is, that result definitely doesn't do much for you given what's happened over the summer and the club record losing streak and how far they've slid down the table. Outside of the morale aspect of it, you got to start collecting points. A home game against a Red Bulls team that's not very good, that's flying across country, that didn't have a couple of their starters in the lineup, even if it was an improved performance, it's still a poor result in a string of really poor results that dates back to May. So I do think hopefully this is the basis for a 2016-esque turnaround, but I need to see it over a few more games, and they need to actually get the results to show for it for me to start feeling like this team has an MLS Cup run or a playoff run type turnaround in them for 2026. It's just it's just hard for me to get there right now, given this. I mean, this has been a brutal string of results, Jackson. Yeah. I don't need to tell you that.
1: Yeah.
11: So that's kind of where I'm at mentally right now. And it's tough, you know. I'm open to being proven wrong and them turning it around, but it's hard times out there right now.
1: Yeah, no, and I went the other direction, and according to you, I got ripped in the chat there on the kickoff show there on Lobbing Scorchers. I have yet to look at the chat since this morning, but I'm interested to go back and look at it, seeing what some people said. But I think for me, Ari, I mean, you mentioned kind of just the morale. I still think the morale of the team is high, and you referenced 2016, and that's the reason why, is because I mean, the leadership on this team is pretty similar to Brian Schmetzer, Tommy Dutra, you know, a pretty mostly consistent coaching staff, which is crazy considering it was a decade ago. Christian Roldan, Jordan Morris, obviously part of that group, Stephen Fry. So you have your leaders who very much look at 10 years ago and say, yeah, we did it then. This is easier for my money. You're less points back of a playoff spot. You're 3 points back of a playoff spot right now, Ari, with a game in hand over that last place team. I think it's San Diego right now. So this team very much in playoff contention right now. Dayon's now part of here, and I guess I feel this all together, and what I said was these next two where you're on the road at LA this weekend and then at Colorado on September 19th, just get a couple draws out of those, and then it's those three at home. It's Salt Lake on Wednesday, September 23rd. It's Minnesota on Saturday, September 26th, and it's Sporting Kansas City on Thursday, October 1st. Those three games, I'm saying that if the Sounders don't win at least two of those three games, then I'm going to start to panic. But I'm not panicking until then. And I mean, I would love to, you know, I said that and then we kind of laughed at the chat. But am I off base on waiting for these next five games to pass before I judge if this team is going to be out of the playoffs or a contender?
11: Well, I think you're right that the homestand after these next couple road games is theoretically a favorable schedule. But I have yet to see evidence since really before the World Cup that this team is able to take advantage of favorable matchups. They just had a favorable matchup against Red Bull and they were unable to take advantage of it. And yeah, I mean, you could say they got very unlucky to not win that game. But that doesn't do a heck of a lot for you right now. So, I mean, I think we'll see what happens with this homestand. And as Dejan Jovovich gets more acclimated, as Christian Roldan and Jordan Morris get more acclimated and get back to fitness, mm-hmm. I do think that there is some reason to believe in there that the trajectory can correct itself and this team can get on a run. I just, when you've seen, I mean, how many games has this been where we've been watching this? This is, we're talking about 13, 14, 15 games at this point. That is more than a poor run of form. That is fully a trend. That's a pretty big sample size where they haven't been able to pull out of this rut.
1: Yeah.
11: Definitely not saying that they can't do it, and I definitely do think that a guy like Dejan Jovovich and certainly a guy like Christian Roldan can help the situation. I just have to actually see that happen before I myself put stock in that.
1: Because you and everybody else are saying, yeah, look at this big run, look at this big run. Dejan has only been around for two games, you know, and the more Dejan Jovovich gets, you know, acclimated to this team, how they play, fitting into the offense. I mean, this kind of goes into the Jordan Morris conversation that we talked about and that we can bring up again here, which is Dejan didn't score a goal. He had two, obviously, in his first game a couple weeks ago, but we're looking at a guy of also look at the way he positions himself, looks at how he drags defenders. Jordan Morris gets in behind the defense, you know, almost a half dozen times in the first half of that game this last week against New York because of Dejan pulling defenders one way and Jordan using his speed to get in behind. So, I mean, you look at the return of Jordan Morris, Ari, and he looked like old Jordan in my eyes.
11: Yeah, no, it was definitely encouraging to see Jordan back out there and to see Christian back out there. I thought Jordan showed some good stuff. He only played the 45 minutes because he was on the minutes restriction. But, you know, the one that stands out, obviously, is the breakaway in transition that he got, where Ethan Horvath made a really, among his many good saves in this game, that was one of them. Jordan's taken that from a tough angle with his off foot, and he got it on target. The goalkeeper makes a good save. But that was the type of run, like you said, that we've been used to seeing from Jordan Morris over the years, and that, unfortunately, with all the injuries the last couple years, we haven't seen moments like that enough. But I do think that the effect that the positive effect that he could have on the attack, if they're able to get him back healthy and fit, that could be a little understated. I think people are probably writing him off right now because he's been sidelined so much. But it's certainly, you know, with him available and with Christian available, I definitely agree that the odds of a turnaround are higher with those guys at their disposal, especially with Christian. I thought his first game back was encouraging as well. And I do think that that Dejan Jovalich has looked very good so far. He gets the two goals in the first game against Chicago. And in this game, I think they didn't get him as many looks on goal as I would have liked to have seen. But that snap header that he hits, that Horvath makes another great save on that, that was another really good chance. And also, not an easy shot to get on target when with the velocity of that cross and the way he was able to snap it on frame. That's not a chance that Seattle strikers have really been generating so far this season. Yeah. So, you know, all of that stuff is all well and good, but I guess I would just say that the pressure is ratcheted up at this point to pull the results on the field, because this, you know, this 0-0 draw, what I was saying this morning is that in the context of a normal season, I agree that you could hand wave it as an unlucky game. It's just hard to do that when you haven't won a game since May. Like, that's just the reality.
1: That's fair. Ari Lilienwall is with us. He is host of All Things Lobbing Scorchers. He and I do the Monday morning kickoff show on the Lobbing Scorchers YouTube. He does other Lobbing Scorchers shows there on YouTube, including post-game shows, fan interactions, hosts the Lobbing Scorchers podcast, available on the iHeartRadio app, and does writing. He does articles on lobbingscorchers.com as well. He's also a MLSsoccer.com writer and editor. Ari, one of the things we didn't touch on this morning, just because we ran out of time thanks to my stupid schedule, is Stuart Hawkins. And we just played an interview 15 minutes ago here on the show where we heard from Stuart Hawkins. He let out an S-bomb. It was very funny. And this is a kid who has really worked his way through the system for so long. He used to kind of be this tall, lanky guy. He's filled out that frame. For my money, he's starting to look like very much a starting caliber center back at MLS level. What are you seeing from young Stuart Hawkins?
11: Oh, I love what I've been seeing from Stuart Hawkins. I would say if you were to come up with bright spots during this difficult summer and run of form that this team has had, Sebastian Gomez, I think, would be one, but Stuart Hawkins would easily be one as well. I mean, this is a guy who came up through Seattle's system and was, internally considered the highest rated defender that they had coming up in the organization for many years. And we really did not get to see him play for the first team pretty much at all until this year. And I think there was kind of, as you alluded to, issues with the feeling that he was too skinny, needed to bulk up, wasn't ready for the physicality of MLS yet. I mean, he's bulked up and he's looked perfectly ready to handle the physicality of MLS so far. He's had to go against some really good attackers, Jackson. He had to play against Evander. He was going up against Robert Lewandowski, and that was a really fun matchup to watch. That's how these young guys get better, is throwing them into the fire and having them play superstar players like that. And he did a good job in both of those situations. And I think the most impressive thing about Stuart Hawkins is his distribution. Some of the dimes that he's hitting from back there are pretty head-turning. I don't know if he got the secondary assist on the goal in Austin that Rothrock scored, but he absolutely had the pass that set up that entire chance. That was a world-class center back pass. And then in League's Cup, he had this outside of the foot, like 2016 Jordan Morris set up to Osaze De Rosario that Osaze unfortunately scuffed. But it was one of the better dimes I've seen from a center back in a while. It was that good. So I'm really intrigued by that part of his game. I think he has a lot to offer as a passer and facilitator with his distribution from that position. It's been fun to watch. And I think anytime you just have these young guys who are, you know, 18, 19, 20 years old coming up, you just want to see them, when they get their opportunities, maximize it, positively impact the game, and kind of show the pedigree that got them to the first team. I think Stu Hawks is doing that. I'm excited to keep watching him. I'm excited to keep watching Sebas Gomez as well.
1: Yeah, Sebastian Gomez is somebody we touched on in the show this morning for Lobbing Scorchers kickoff. If anybody wants to hear that conversation, just head over to the Lobbing Scorchers YouTube page, the live section, as we went live there for kickoff earlier this morning, normally on Monday mornings, but we delayed it for Labor Day. The Stuart Hawkins conversation, Ari, is interesting to me because it so directly relates to the rest of the back line, which is continuously in a state of flux. Jackson Reagan can start running in a couple weeks. Yamar Gomez Andrade is still out from his re-injury, or the other new injury. He's had about, what, three of them this year, so unfortunate. And then when it comes to the other center back spot and it comes to that right back spot, when we see Brian Schmetzer in this game roll Kalani Kozorienzi out at right back, Alex Roldan at center back, then Kalani goes down with the ankle injury. We learned earlier today from Brian Schmetzer that Kalani is nothing too serious, but he's going to be out for a couple weeks. So Kalani's not going to be there. So the question then is, do you do what Brian Schmetzer did, keep Alex Roldan paired with Stuart Hawkins and throw Peter Kingston out at right back, or do you throw Alex back out there from stability at right back and go back to the position that he's so comfortable with and put Kim Ki-hee or Orion, well, probably Kim Ki-hee. I was going to say Ryan Saylor, but it's Kim. So it's Kim at center back next to Hawkins. I think that's probably the debate.

0: see what Brian Schmetzer and company do this Saturday against the LA Galaxy. Ari, this is an LA team. Sounders going on the road. We've been talking all year about the Chucky Lozano drama. What do you think of this Galaxy team coming up on Saturday night?
1: Yeah, I mean, they're not having that good of a year. If you look at the table, they're pretty much around where Seattle is at, which, as we know, Seattle is falling quite a bit far down. And the Galaxy, they're really in this situation where they've pretty much been digging out of salary cap hell ever since they won MLS Cup in 2024. And they've done some maneuvering to get themselves back closer to respectability. It was really bad there for a minute. They were the worst team in the league for a lot of last year. They're in a little bit of better situation now. Marco Reus is obviously still a really good player. João Klaus has been injured, but they do have Chucky Lozano now, which that has been an interesting saga. You know, he was beefing with San Diego FC. They were paying him a lot of money to not play for them all year. And finally, he lands with a club and the LA Galaxy get him. And I think that makes a lot of sense in a lot of ways. This is obviously a pedigree Mexico international player, really high-level talent for El Tri and throughout his club career in Europe. So for the Galaxy, who are just trying to get a jolt and reinforce themselves and get themselves up above the line, I can see why they did that. But at the same time, you know, I also don't know how much that's ultimately going to move the needle for them. They are pretty deep in a hole, and they really, this team is erratic. We saw it last year. Their defending is all over the place at times. They're going to concede chances. They have not really been able to figure out how to control games or defend consistently since they won MLS Cup in 2024. And even that year, that team was totally based around this high octane attack with defense optional mindset a lot of times. So, yeah, I mean, these games, they can get chaotic. They can get high scoring. They can get up and down. And that can be fun in certain situations. It can also be you don't want to play into their game too much. But I will say this about this Galaxy team. I mean, they'll yield chances to anybody. You could put a next pro team out there against them, and you're probably talking about a couple XG. They just don't really defend that well. They could score goals, too. Don't get me wrong. Like, it's not like they're not a threat because of that. It's just one of the more defense-optional teams of the last couple years in this league. So you got to go take advantage of that. For a team that's struggling offensively, you could not ask for a better opponent to play from that standpoint.
0: I would love that. I mean, against a New York good defensive team with an amazing keeper and Horvath at goal, now you go from that to this. If you generate the same kind of offensive quality that you generated there against New York, I think the Sounders definitely score at least a couple. Ari, let's wrap with this. And this is a team that I don't know if we've even mentioned them in one of these interviews yet when we aren't facing them this year, and that's St. Louis City. So St. Louis has gone on an insane run. I don't even know how many unbeaten they are. I kind of kept internally saying to myself, yeah, but we'll talk about them when really they deserve to get talked about, and we'll talk about them when they really pull off a legitimate big win. They did. They went to Vancouver, and they got a 3-1 win at the first place Whitecaps. So that warrants the question, Ari, how good is St. Louis?
1: I think they're pretty for real. I mean, this kind of snuck up on me as well. I did not realize how hot they had gotten until the last couple of weeks, and all of a sudden it became pretty clear that this is just the hottest team in the league right now. And I feel like it kind of all culminated with that Vancouver victory that you referenced. I mean, that is a fantastic result, especially for a team like them that is coming off a couple of lean years and they're trying to establish themselves in the West, really just as a playoff team more than making a run at like a top four spot or anything. And not only are they're doing that, they went into BC Place. They took down a Whitecaps team that's been at the top of the table pretty much the entire year. So, I mean, it's hard for me to feel like they're not for real, Jackson. Their first-year head coach, Johan Damet, I think is his name. Clearly, they were onto something with that hire. He was an assistant at FC Cincinnati, did a stint as their interim coach in the last couple years, and they hired him before the start of this season, and he has got them absolutely flying. They play some really fun soccer. Their roster is looking a lot better. They're taking results. So we'll find out if they're for real. I think they're probably punching a little above their weight right now, but not by much. They genuinely look like a top four squad in the West.
0: Well, right now they are in the Open Cup semifinal. They do that a week from tomorrow. And right now they're, 13 unbeaten in MLS action in a row. Last time they lost in MLS was on May 3rd to Austin, in Austin. So pretty amazing run. We will see. No, we faced them on the road on March 7th. We beat them 1-0. And then we faced them at home on April 18th, and we beat them 4-1. So we have two wins over the hottest team in Major League Soccer right now. Early

0: the season. How about that? Wild. All right, good stuff, man. Look forward to seeing you back on Monday morning kickoff next week there on Lobbing Scorchers on Monday at 8 a.m. Until then, have a good rest of your week, my friend.
1: You got it. Thanks, Jackson.
0: Well, good stuff there. Ari Lilienwall, MajorLeagueSoccer.com writer and editor. Again, he does all things Lobbing Scorchers, including that Monday morning kickoff show. We did it earlier this morning, actually, today because of Labor Day yesterday. 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And the YouTube show, Ari Lilienwall, all things Lobbing Scorchers. We thank him for his time. Let's get a break here in Sounders Weekly. We'll come back and we'll dive into the belly of the beast. Excited to actually be going down to L.A. this weekend for the Sounders L.A. Galaxy game. And I'm excited to see the man who's joining us next on Sounders Weekly. That would be the Galaxy play-by-play voice, Joe Tatino. Joe will join us next and we will talk Sounders, Galaxy, and get the two cents on everything going on with that LA team. 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
0: Welcome back. Jackson Feltz here. Good to be with you here on this Tuesday night. We're in the middle of a little bit of a run of Tuesday shows here on our Sounders Weekly programs and Rain Weekly coming up here in just about 20 minutes. Thanks to Stuart Hawkins and Ari Lilienwall, our first guests of the evening. Joining us right now, he's going to be on the call down in Los Angeles for the Sounders LA Galaxy game this Saturday night. We have the radio site here in Seattle on 950 KJR AM, and Mr. Joe Tatino does the radio call for the LA Galaxy down there in Southern California. Joe Tatino, my good friend, welcome back to the show, man. How are you?
20: I'm doing okay. We're sweating down here, but thanks for having me, Jackson.
0: Sweating down there, as it relates to not only us making the trip, but also the Sounders playing on Saturday night. What's going on there in Los Angeles?
20: Well, you heard about the three hurricanes in the Pacific, right?
0: Yeah.
20: So we have Mary is the one closest to us, and it turned into a tropical storm. And so she's hot right now. And it's been, near 100 degrees by the beach. So let's put it that way. It's been very warm, Florida-like. Let's put it that way for Southern California.
0: Oh, wow. Okay. So then looking ahead to Saturday night then, I know it's an evening game, 7:30 kickoff. Do you think that weather will play a role in Saturday night's game?
20: It'll be warm. We're in a heat advisory through Thursday.
0: Okay.
20: But it's going to be warm. I mean, it'll be warmer than usual. Let's put it that way.
0: Okay. Well, thanks for the insight there. Joe Tatino with us, the play-by-play voice of the LA Galaxy. Joe, let's talk some Galaxy. This is a team that I think that I can only go off of what I'm looking at here, you know, and following along scores and highlights and all that. But take us a little bit in depth on what the year's been like for the LA Galaxy.
20: You know, there are moments where you think everything looks right, and then all of a sudden they just can't get it done. And that's kind of been their season. They've been at about 60% throughout the year, unfortunately. Changes of players, breaks, weird things happening in the calendar, but it hasn't favored them. And that's kind of what they've been dealing with throughout this whole 2026.
0: Joe, it's a Galaxy team that, you know, the headlines just made a big move for Chucky Lozano, and everybody seemed to say, like, all right, well, now the LA Galaxy are back, and this was the big piece, and this is going to be the thing that is able to, you know, kind of rise them up and get them back into potentially a playoff position, you know, a little bit like the Sounders with Dejan Jovetic, actually. What's having Chucky Lozano been like with the club?
20: Juki's fine. He's just another player that's come on in, and I think he's a great winger. He's a little bit different in terms of what Gabriel Peck played on the right side, and so he goes and plays on the left, and Joseph Painsil then flips over to the right side for the Galaxy. He's a good player. He was a good player in San Diego, and he's a good player here with the LA Galaxy. The Galaxy's big problem has been in the middle of the park, and that's been the case since the championship, since losing Ricky Pooge, since using Mark Delgado because of salary cap issues and Gaston Brugman. They haven't been able to replicate that midfield, and it's getting better now with Sergi Roberto coming in. But he's only had one game under his belt, won about 60 minutes last game, played well for the Galaxy. But this is a three-game week for the Galaxy, so I don't know exactly what we're going to get midweek, and then that will obviously have a telling tale for what the Galaxy will look like on Saturday.
0: Yeah, I think Joe, in terms of the strategy and in terms of what's going on for the Galaxy, we'll obviously have to see what happens, coming up to determine the lineup. I look at a guy like Marco Reus, who when we've seen him, it's clear the quality that he still has, on the offensive end in the midfield. Yeah. What are they asking Marco to do this season, maybe? Whether it's different than last year or how he can still be kind of a big part of the middle of the field for the LA Galaxy?
20: Well, he's still pulling the strings for the Galaxy. They're asking him to be who he is. And sometimes they're asking him to be the striker because they haven't had a striker for quite some time when João Klaus went down with that foot injury. And now Kyogo Furuhashi has come on in, and he's still finding his way. So Marco is doing a little bit of everything right now. The problem comes with Father Time. And so between what he's being asked to do, and what others have to do to make it possible for him to do what he does. It's kind of where the Galaxy is at the moment. So between Marco and Roberto, then you need the guys that are playing, let's say the eights in this particular case for the Galaxy. Those guys are going to have to perform and perform well and be efficient with their passing.
0: Joe, I just had another analyst guest on in my previous segment who said the place to get the LA Galaxy is on the defensive end. And I look at it right now and I see a team who's only given up 36 goals this year, not much more than the Sounders, way definitely not as high as other Galaxy teams and definitely not as high as a lot of other Western Conference teams. What is the state of the defense for LA?
20: I think the back line is okay. I think the changing goal was really good with JT Marcinkowski taking over. They were almost at, I think it was about 1.8 goals against when JT took over. And the Galaxy, I think, is now down to like 1.27, somewhere around there, which is respectable. It's not the great Seattle teams defensively, but they're able to keep the game manageable. Where the Galaxy, I think, maybe if I were to add on where the Galaxy defensively might be in trouble is in transition. If they contribute too many players forward, then in the counterattack, that becomes problematic for LA because their center backs aren't the fastest in the world, and they like to use their wing backs high. And so that opens things up not only in the channels, but if you play through the center backs, even Dejan Jovalić, who's not the most swift of foot, As a striker, he's going to have an advantage against one of those guys back there.
0: Yeah, Dejan Jovalić, somebody who obviously you watched for years, and Dejan won an MLS Cup. He beat Seattle in a West Final. We're so glad to have Dejan Jovalić playing for us instead of against us. What are your memories of having Dejan Jovalić on the LA Galaxy?
20: He's a good player. He's a good guy. First and foremost, he's a good guy. Kind of a quiet guy, but very respectful. I think for the Galaxy, if they had the salary cap or a DP slot available, he'd still be a member of the LA Galaxy, making the money he's making now. I think they loved him. It just was a situation where they could not move with the way the salary cap was. And because he graduated, I believe, from the under-22 initiative, they had to do something. And rightfully so, Dejan deserved to make the money he's making today, and it's turned into this. But, he's a quiet assassin. I mean, we talked about him before, and I know you guys in Seattle know all about the chess master stuff. Yeah. That's what he is. He'll slide between the center backs. He will make the run to the back or near post. He will lose. You'll get lost in and around the penalty area, and that's when he becomes the most dangerous. And I saw the first goal he had for Seattle in the game. He made his debut. That's Dejan Jovetic. He'll make that near post run. If you put that ball there, he's going to put it on goal. And hopefully he doesn't have as sharp a game when he comes into Los Angeles on the weekend, but I expect him to be as good as he's ever been.
1: Yeah, we certainly hope so on our end. Joe Tatino, the play-by-play voice of the LA Galaxy. One more here for you, Joe, because I have to ask, it's funny. Greg Vanney is, in addition to, MLS champion multiple times over and such a great coach in this league's history, he's also a former Sounders broadcaster. He was joining us in the booth in those first couple of years, just only a few times, but he actually was a Sounder broadcaster many, many years ago. It's funny enough. And Greg Vanney's, so interesting to me because he wins, and then he'll have these transition times. You gave him the big contract extension. The state of Greg Vanney I'm wondering about the fan support behind him, considering the ups and downs, and if LA is his golden job that he's going to ride out the rest of his career with. Where do you stand with Greg Vanney and his timeline?
20: Well, I think Greg is doing a lot to deal with how the roster has flipped again for the Galaxy. And this particular case, I think his challenge is finding the chemistry between all the new players that have come in. We haven't even talked about Pablo Ruiz, who made his Galaxy debut on the weekend. And so you're looking at guys that are all coming in, some of them experienced, some of them not quite as experienced. We have a new right back in Harbor Miller, who is a normal right back, but he has played the left wing for the Galaxy until that right back position opened up. So he's managing a lot of moving parts at the moment. I would say very similar to what's going on with Brian Schmetzer, trying to get his club back on the field from all the injuries. The fans expect championships in Los Angeles, no different than the fans in Seattle, who expect excellence as well. And when things are not going quite like Los Angelinos expect, they start chirping a bit. But if you notice, I'm guessing you're pointing towards the social media side of things, it's usually the same bylines that are chirping each and every week. The fans are supporting the club as long as the club is performing well and making strides forward. After that, then it becomes a little bit more problematic. So certainly the playoffs is one of those goals this Galaxy team has to get to.
1: Well, Joe, we will see what happens on Saturday night. Cheers and fingers crossed that the heat wave ends very soon for you. And we get in nice conditions. I look forward to seeing you in the halls of Dignity Health Sports Park this Saturday.
20: Welcome back to L.A.
1: Good stuff there from Joe Tatino, the play-by-play voice for the LA Galaxy down there in Los Angeles, Carson, California, if we're being exact on that. Excited to be down there. Excited to see Joe again there coming up this Saturday night. Once again, for those broadcast details, you can listen to the match over on our sister station of Sports Radio, 950 KJR AM. So 950 AM this Saturday. We'll have a 7 o'clock Providence Swedish pre-match show and a 7:30 kickoff. Folks, you can also watch the match on Apple TV and listen in Spanish language locally on LRA 1360. And Saturday's match is presented by the Western Washington Toyota dealers. Final notes for tonight's show. 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Also, Michelob Ultra is 95 calories and 2.6 grams of carbs. It's only worth it if you enjoy it. That will do it for Sounders Weekly tonight. Thanks to all of our guests, Stuart Hawkins, Ari Lillienwall, and Joe Tatino. 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And that has this show. It has all the Sounders broadcasts. It has Sounders post-game shows. It has all of our rain broadcasts. And it has the show that's coming up next here in a few minutes on KJR. That is Rain Weekly with Keeley Dunning. The Rain continue to be on fire. They beat San Diego over the weekend. Manny Mercado had her contract picked up for next year. All things are, you know, I know they're kind of mid here in Sounderland. We're still trying to get that win, still trying to break that streak in MLS action. But for the Rain right now, they are on fire. And Keeley Dunning will tell you everything you need to know about the Rain. 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

0: Hi everyone, welcome to Rain Weekly. Before we get into Rain Weekly, I just want to give you my favorite athlete because I think that it's very fitting in this conversation, and that is Tim Lincecum by like a million percent. He was my hero growing up, just like my absolute hero. And the reason why is because like I've always been the runt of the litter in every class picture. I'm the shortest one sitting right next to the teacher. When they give you your jerseys when you're like playing like youth soccer or like youth softball. It's like they give you your numbers based on your height because the lower number is the smaller size or whatever. And I was always like number one, number two. And I was only number two because I was like, I'd rather be number two when there was no number one. Like I've always just been physically not imposing. Okay, my dog is murring at me. It's fine. And Tim Lincecum, just like he's this skinny, scrawny kid who was just a freak. And that's why his nickname was the Freak. He's great. He's great. All right, Rain Weekly coming off a great, well, let's co coming off a great result. We're going to say great result from the game last night. We are recording this now on a Monday. So when I say last night, I mean Sunday. Sunday night at Lumen Field. Great crowd, by the way. It was really electric for Hello Kitty night. You guys all showed up. It was awesome. And we came out with another win at home. Our last five wins, we've gotten points in every single game, and we have four wins, which is incredible and just a testament to how Lumen Field is actually becoming a Reign FC fortress. We're getting there. We're getting there, everybody.
1: Right. I mean, shout out to the fan support, and I believe we were over, 9,000 people there
0: I
1: at
0: felt
1: Lumen.
0: it too. Felt it.
1: Oh my gosh. And it's so great. I mean, having the fans behind this team and, the way this team is performing right now. I mean, whenever you're an athlete and the fans are on board and supporting in the way that they are, it just gives you that extra boost. So shout out to the fans.
0: And I was texting with you, Laura, during the game, and it was there's certain moments where I'm like, oh my God, our fans are educated and they're like starting to really latch on to certain players in certain just moments, which is always really cool when, the fans become part of the story. And that's I really feel like the fans are becoming the story of the game. Whenever Maddie Dahlin is just streaking down that wing, you
1: I
0: can
1: know.
0: hear the roar of the crowd. Just it's so exciting. When Jess Fitchlaw came in, when she subbed in, you could just hear the electricity. When I mean that goal, we'll get into that goal, but that goal was just class. It was just class.
1: Unbelievable.
0: It was unbelievable. I would love to know the speed of that ball coming off of Mercado's head because it was like a gunshot how fast that thing went into the net. That was
1: I mean,
0: crazy.
1: I went back and I looked at it multiple times because, I mean, the first time I saw it, I was like, whoa, this is like, I mean, I don't
0: Whoa,
1: think,
0: it
1: well, yeah,
0: was.
1: I mean, you kind of like, you don't see that much power on a header in those situations with a ton of frequency, specifically in the women's game, especially the way that she made that run and got in front of her defender, her mark, and then the way that she got power on that ball to redirect it on frame. And Darlene deserves credit from that too, because sometimes people will play that ball as a goal scorer striker. If that ball has no pace on it, you have to generate the pace, and Darlene put the right amount of pace on that ball. So really, it could become a redirect for Mercado about putting it in the right place, because it was going to have the pace coming off her head the way she met it. So I mean, shout out to Darlene Huerta on that setup. I know that, you don't always get it, but I really feel like there should be a stat for balls like that. Sometimes people get second assists, and that's wonderful. But that setup, the deception that she had there, and then playing that ball, I mean, the way you've got to know when Darlene's in that position, kind of, she's going to size you up. She's going to try to create a 1v1. She's going to try to, in that position, create a crossing opportunity in more recessed positions further back on the field. And she's in that situation. You don't know if she's going to cross and go wide, and you don't know if she's going to cut into goal, because she has both of those capabilities. But yeah, I mean, the way that transpired, and the way that she played that ball, I mean, it really couldn't have been anywhere else. Her and Mercado connecting on that. Mercado's finish was, I mean, absolute class for her eighth goal. She's just on fire. Let's keep it going. And then afterward, I mean, it was so great. The official just goes over and pushes her. She's like, get out of here with that. Like, that is amazing. And then the shout out to, I don't know if it was a shout out to the Mariners or just
0: Oh my God, it
1: baseball.
0: was so great. That celebration was epic. It was awesome. I just shared it on my Instagram. Dude, it was so baller. I
1: I
0: love
1: love
0: when like we can be kind of cocky like that, Like, and she earned it. She, I mean, you score a goal like
1: it.
0: that. You celebrate however you want.
1: And seven others to boot, and she just kind of keeps them coming right now. So I mean, and Dalene, and we have a couple of players, three players out for the U20 World Cup.
0: Yes.
1: So we want to keep track of them. So we had some changes in the lineup, but again, the way Laura Harvey manages this team, we've had, and these players are used to changes in the lineup. So I think that we really end up in a good spot when we, have players that go away on international duty because players are used to rotating in, they're used to different lineups, and it just seems like, another Wednesday, Saturday, Sunday, it doesn't seem like, oh wow, we have a completely different starting lineup than we've seen. The players are very adaptable. Whether it's a change, internally for internal reasons or for matchups, I think that, they're just ready to go and they're on fire.
0: Yeah, and Laura Harvey has said they're very much a game plan based team. They're going to put out something that's based on a game plan for their opponent. And let's sort of talk about her post game press conference comments. It was a very interesting press conference considering, yes, we got the 3 points, it was huge. It was, 6 points off of San Diego too this season is amazing. Laura Harvey has said that she thinks San Diego is, up there and potentially the most talented team in NWSL this year. So getting 6 points off of that team is no small feat.
1: Huge.
0: But she did say that she wasn't necessarily thrilled with the performance, but that the result was exceptional. But that because this team is so eager to learn and they're so young and, a lot of them haven't, they don't have 50, 60 games in NWSL yet. Like they just don't. Several of them are under the age of 20 as well. I mean, they're not even 21 yet. So that this, because they got such a good result, they can take this and really dig into it and learn from it. Whereas she said the Portland match where I guess Portland went down a man early and it just was not a good result and not a good performance. And they just kind of, as Laura Harvey said, she threw that in the trash can and they just moved on, which is very smart as a leader because sometimes you just throw it in the trash can and you move on and you don't need to ruminate on it. But this is an instance where maybe the performance wasn't where she wanted it to be, but the result was there. And so there's an opportunity to actually really dig in and look at the tape and see, hey, San Diego was still really, really effective in midfield and they were still down, they were down a person, but how could we have fixed that? How could we have cleaned this up? How do we play when, our opponent goes down a man? What is our purpose is what Laura Harvey said in the post game press conference. And that's where I want to bring you in, Laura. Playing against a team that is down a person, it's actually very easy in my mind, if you're that team who's down a person, to find what your purpose is. It's all right, we really gotta, get our game on. We're down somebody, we have to play really disciplined. As soon as they went down 10, they immediately brought in a defender for a forward. You kind of know what is coming. Whereas you're the team who's up a person, it's like, okay, the advantage is for us, but just because we're up a man doesn't mean that, you still have to be at this level.
1: I mean, I would say a lot of the most frustrating games I've been a part of as a coach are when you're up a player.
0: Right.
1: Somebody gets a
0: And
1: red.
0: as a fan.
1: On the opposing team, and now you're making maybe an adjustment, maybe not. And the opponent's definitely making an adjustment when they go down. Sometimes they sit in a lower block and they make it really hard to break down, which sometimes causes that frustration, but it's not, the first time a team like the Reign's going to see that or the last time. But I mean, in regard to Laura Harvey, the Reign don't always win the possession game, right? But in a
0: Right.
1: game where you're up a player, possession probably shouldn't be as lopsided as it was. You're playing up a player, you have an expectation there of maybe taking over the game, maybe scoring more than one goal. Shots. We didn't lead in shots either. So, they continue to generate shots. So when you're up a player in those situations, you have a certain expectation of how that game might play out or adjustments that you'd like to see fulfilled. And, it's just kind of one of those strange things about soccer is that
0: Yeah.
1: probably more often than not, when you're up a player, it doesn't become some kind of, game of
0: No.
1: dumb where you're imposing your will and you won by, three, four, five goals. It just tends to be kind of a grinder.
0: Yeah.
1: I think partly psychologically, whoever's down a player, just they've really kind of sit in and grind in, and they know that they have to like play a certain way, and maybe Maybe they can generate some attack and they're going to do their best to do that. And the Wave certainly did that. But the Wave are like Laura Harvey said, they're a great team. You know, they could, the series could, you know, easily in a different world have gone the other way. But the Reign are doing enough good things to obviously earn those points. But that's huge for a couple of reasons. One, I think it's huge because of the current situation with the table. You
0: Yes.
1: know, to keep those
0: Yes.
1: three. Let's see, San Diego Wave is at, I've got it right here. San Diego Wave is at 39, and we're currently sitting at 34.
0: That's amazing. That's look at us, dude.
1: Well, I mean, you look at it, we're sitting in eighth, and San Diego's in fifth. So you got 5 points between eighth and fifth. But then there's three teams tied at 39th. So really, San Diego Wave is tied for third,
0: Yeah.
1: right? So that's where we're at with the table. And we talked about last week how the Reign really aren't necessarily just looking at a playoff line in eight. You can make a jump there very quickly, especially I think with the games we have coming up versus some of
0: Agreed.
1: the teams that like the Wave have to play coming up,
0: Agreed.
1: where we can get into not just a playoff spot, but we can host. And obviously with our fans and with our stadium and with what we've been doing, we want to earn that top four spot. So it really puts us in the mix, I think, in a better situation for making a run here and getting in the top four, not just the top eight. But the second thing that I think is really important is that, you know, as identity, we got a win and earned a win without necessarily playing our best. And
0: Yes,
1: there's something to be said.
0: totally,
1: There's something
0: totally.
1: to be said for getting wins, especially in this league, this part of the year when
0: Yep.
1: everybody knows like there's going to be a big playoff push to get the three, even when, you know, maybe it's not your best day. So I also think that that's huge for the Reign moving forward to have that confidence. You can gain some confidence out of a game like that, not necessarily from your performance, but the fact that, hey, we are good enough that when we have some trouble on a day or things don't go our way, we don't have, you know, we don't dominate possession, even though we're up a player, whatever, what have you, that you can still get the three and you can still grind and you can make it happen.
0: I am so glad that you brought that up because I feel like across sports, it's kind of like that where, you know that you're doing really well when you don't have your best performance and you still get a win.
1: Yeah.
0: And in the back of your brain, like that's going to stick there. That
1: Yes.
0: sticks there. Like, oh, okay, but we're still so good and we're still, on a roll and the soccer gods are still on our side where, oh, we got 3 points against a top team in NWSL, not playing our best.
1: Yeah. I mean, you're not doing that against and I hate to, kick someone when they're down, but you're not doing that against Chicago.
0: Exactly.
1: You're doing that
0: Exactly.
1: against San Diego Wave, who are sitting tied for third right now.
0: And who Laura says is like the best team in the league in her mind.
1: Yeah, I mean, I think we got a few
0: We got a few.
1: with
0: We
1: the
0: got a
1: way teams
0: few.
1: are
0: She
1: performing.
0: likes those West Coast teams, Laura. She has a lot. She likes those West Coast teams.
1: Yeah, I mean, just what comes to mind for me is like, I
0: Yeah.
1: think they are in a bucket with like,
0: Yeah.
1: you've got to talk about Gotham and you got to talk about Washington.
0: Of course. Of course. We just play really well against Washington. No points against them, but we still play so well against them. Darn it.
1: Maybe that'll be a matchup. That could, be a matchup we see in the playoffs.
0: We are not a team that anyone wants to see in the playoffs. That is for sure. Like, we are not a team. We're not a team that anyone's going to want to face.
1: Yes, and I think part of that is that given personnel, given coaching staff, I think that we're very hard to predict and play against. Even though Laura Harvey, when she's when we have our calls, she
0: Yeah.
1: is very transparent. You know,
0: She is. She is.
1: I don't feel like she, some coaches will, keep things real close and they won't necessarily share what's, going on or what they're doing. Laura Harvey has, one of her many skills is that she can be extremely transparent and
0: Yes.
1: also surprise you.
0: I love that. It's so true. She's very transparent. She's not hiding things. Like, we actually typically get what the lineup is basically going to be ahead of time,
1: It's
0: and that
1: amazing.
0: includes the national calls and all of those people
1: Yeah.
0: and for people who don't know how that works, like that's not abnormal, but you can also see the other side of it where, other coaches very much keep things very much behind the vest.
1: I mean, I would, in my experience, and I haven't met all of the current NWSL coaches by any means. However, in my experience, they tend to keep things closer to the chest and they tend to be more transparent.
0: Yes.
1: And so, being on calls and speaking with Laura Harvey, it's like, oh, she's just gonna tell us. She's gonna tell us what's gonna happen. She's gonna tell us what, the plan is. And, then I think the art really in it for the players and for this coaching staff is that there is a plan, but there are variations of it, and there's the freedom to decision make and be creative and be artistic. And that's really where we get to see everybody shine in this organization.
0: To me as well, it shows that Laura Harvey is ready for this league to grow. Because in order for this league to grow, that means more media attention, that means more answering questions, and that means more access and transparency, frankly. And she's ready for that. She
1: I would say, yeah, absolutely. And I think that, in some ways that attention can make, maybe somebody who likes to, again, keep things closer to the chest a little bit nervous or a little bit uncomfortable. I don't see that,
0: No.
1: honestly, ever
0: There's also
1: being.
0: always ways. There's always ways. Smoke and mirrors, sports and entertainment, all of the things. There's always ways. When we come back, we're gonna have a really fun conversation about what our pregame playlists would be, because I am obsessed with looking at what our players and what they like to listen to. Shout out to our social team for, giving us a glimpse into their personalities a bit there, and maybe you'll learn a little bit more about me and Laura based on our pregame playlists. So we will be back with that and more Reign FC on Reign Weekly.
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4: Hi everyone, welcome back to Rain Weekly. Keely Dunning here. I had the incredible privilege of catching up with NWSL and U.S. Women's National Team legend Lauren Holiday ahead of the Rain match on Sunday. She was there as part of a tour to promote the Lauren Holiday Impact Award presented by Nationwide, which honors NWSL player doing exceptional work off the field and doing work for their communities. This year's nominee for Rain FC is Cassie Miller for her Nick of Time Foundation. And here's more of that interview with Lauren Holiday. Lauren, you have an amazing award named after you. Your accolades on the field speak for themselves. But what does it mean to you to have your name associated with service and doing great things for the community?
5: Yeah, actually, I was thinking about it on the way here. I was listening to a worship song and it was like talking about your testimony, and I'm like, man, I would not be where I am without the community that I had. And I think that's really like my passion for impact, is like everyone that gathered around me and really supported me and helped me get to where I am today. And I think that that's always been a driving force in my life. Thanks to my parents, they drove that into us as kids. So I think the honor of having an award like that named after me is greater than anything that I could have done, and the impact that that will have on my kids and hopefully their kids is incredible.
4: Talk more about what you and your husband have done for the community, and just a little bit more about, I know a lot of it takes place in your local communities, New Orleans where you played basketball, Indiana where you're from, Los Angeles. Tell me more about your service journey.
5: Yeah, during COVID and when NBA was going back to the bubble, that was like really, really hard on my husband. I was pregnant with our second child. We found out it was a boy. Obviously, my first pregnancy was extremely scary. So just knowing that I was pregnant and we were going to have a black son in America, it was really hard for him to like grasp how basketball was important at a time of COVID where the black community was disproportionately affected, when George Floyd had just happened and there was so much outrage. And so that's really when I was like, hey, let's just give away the rest of your salary and support, you know, black-owned business and nonprofits. And he said yes. He would have given away his whole salary, I think. And so that's really what we've done. And we try to make it feel like a family, right? Like once you're in jail age, it feels like a family reunion. And so that is our passion. And we want to go, like, wherever we go, we want to make an impact in that way.
4: That's so cool. How important is it for today's athletes to make an impact in their communities?
5: I think, honestly, it is almost selfish, because if an athlete gives back to the community, like, the sense of belonging is so much greater. You're able to, I think it changes your performance. It changes your why. You know, obviously, we all want to win. But when you feel invested in the community, it changes why you want to win.
4: Welcome back to Rain Weekly, everybody. Keely Dunning here with Laura Schott. Rain FC coming off a great win against San Diego Wave. A big win. 1-0. out of their last five games at Lumen Field, four wins and undefeated points in all of them. So bravo to the ladies. You guys are killing it as we hit this final stretch into the playoffs. Things are looking good. And speaking of feeling good, pregame playlists have become a thing on Reign FC. Our social team shares what our players like to listen to before they suit up and put on their boots and hit the field. I obviously will be doing none of those things, but as a sports host and producer, you know, we have to pump ourselves up too. All right. Mm-hmm. You know, we have to motivate ourselves, get ourselves ready to go. Laura, maybe I'll start using these before our TV games, and I'm going to get it from Kellen and Steve too. And we'll get what our pre-show playlists are, and we'll get ourselves into the groove when we do our production meetings. I'm ideating this as we go, and I kind of like it. I think we might do that this year and then into next year. Laura, you actually were a player. What would be on your pregame playlist?
6: Well, yeah, I looked at this. I thought about it a little bit, and there's so many artists that I enjoy. It has to be extremely upbeat. I think, like, I've always been a big fan of, like, just rap and hip hop before games. Like, I need a beat. I need some kind of rhythm. I need something like that. Yep. It's funny. Like, I feel like a lot of athletes that I see their playlists right now, and this is not specific to any of the Reign players, like, they'll have current rap on, like, a playlist, and I'm like,
4: I don't know what this is.
6: Whoa. Like, it's so slow. What's happening? Like, I want something that's, I mean, like, gonna get me going. So, I mean, the first thing I did when we talked about this was I started to, like, think about artists.
4: Okay.
6: And I think I want Rihanna on there.
4: Great.
6: Right? I think that classic.
4: Oh my God. The fact that I'm saying Rihanna is classic is. That's okay. That's a whole other conversation.
6: That's funny because I was going to say the song Breaking Dishes, and then I realized that song's almost 20 years old.
4: Dude.
6: And I was like, how is that song?
4: How did that happen? How did
6: that
4: happen?
6: Not 20, but almost 20. But I think you could take anything really from her catalog that is upbeat and it would get me going. I want Kendrick on it.
4: Yeah. Good shout.
6: I might want some Pitbull on it.
4: Another great shout.
6: I know. I think I want that. I think T.I., whether it's old T.I. or new T.I., I mean, there's some stuff in there where it's, I hear it when I'm just like, you know, like out and I'm like, oh, okay. Like maybe I should get ready to play right now. And I don't even play anymore.
4: The T.I. song, Whatever You Like, was like my sister and I's anthem in high school because, you know, we're obviously super, you know, legit rap people, you know, in Palo Alto area. Hey, listen, growing actually the Bay Area, I have a bunch of like Keek to Sneak was on my list, and he is big into the hyphy movement.
6: Oh yeah,
4: love all of the like hyphy stuff from like maybe like early 2000s. I want to say because that was like when I was in high school. That was like this like E40.
6: E40. Yeah, I'm just gonna say, what about E40? What do you?
4: I know, of course, like E40, 100% is on there.
6: Would you avoid Too Short because it's too much?
4: A little too much. And I wouldn't put like Lil Wayne on there either because that's like a little like a little too much, a little too much.
6: Good Bay Area shouts though.
4: Good Bay Area shouts. Oh yeah. But that song, Whatever You Like, my dad's old Ford Explorer was my sister's car, and we would just drive around and play that song really loud on the mean streets of Palo Alto.
6: Well, I mean, you could do that one, or you could add his newer song, Let Him Know.
4: Yes.
6: It feels like a throwback to his old stuff. I was like, oh, good, we're still making music like this. It's not slow. It's not like going to make me tired. Let's see, what else do I got?
4: This is so fun.
6: I don't know. I think that Glorilla would be good. I think
4: that's a good one.
6: That's
4: a good shout.
6: Yeah, I think that would be great. But I mean, that's the direction I would go. It would definitely be hip hop. I definitely have Bay Area. I definitely have a decent variety. And I mean, pregame, I'd like to get as many songs in as possible. So maybe a DJ on like 1 minute, 2 minute clips.
4: I love
6: That's the direction I would go. How about you?
4: All right. I have a lot of Azalea Banks because all of my songs, honestly, are about like effing people up and like basically not my persona. Like you meet me, you probably don't think that I'm the type of person who's like, I'm going to take you down and I'm competitive and like all those things. But in sports, and like,
6: Sure.
4: I
6: Or
4: can
6: just
4: get
6: looking at
4: there.
6: your shirt right now.
4: I can
6: And for
4: get
6: everybody
4: there.
6: who can't see her, it says kindness forever.
4: It does say kindness forever. It's from Target. Yay. But okay, here's the thing about musical theater kids, guys, and theater kids in general. We are actually the most competitive people. We are way more competitive than any athlete that I've ever met. All right. You guys just don't, you don't even know. You have no idea the drama and the intrigue that goes on in musical theater. All right, we are killers. We're silent killers. Maybe not silent killers. We're sing-along killers. We'll sing and kill you at the same time.
6: I
4: What?
6: mean, it seems like it would be. I get it. I totally get it. You know why? Is because you're competing for these parts, and like
4: Yes.
6: only so many,
4: Yes, there's only so
6: and
4: many.
6: the leads, and like all the things.

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0: to you all. Good morning and welcome in to the radio show here on this hump day, but one of the most special hump days of them all. Hump day! It is time for the start of the National Football League season. It is time for the world champions of the great sport of football to begin defense of their title. It is time to get you ready for a Blue Wednesday. Good morning to you all. It is great to have you with us for the next 4 hours. You are not going to believe what we have prepared for you here today on this opening night of the National Football League season, one of the craziest sports days we're going to experience for some time going forward. And we welcome you to the extravaganza. We get to kick it off from studio, although most of our broadcast day will be spent from Jimmy's on First, right in the midst of it all. My name is Chuck Powell. Ashley Ryan is here as well. Did you Blue Wednesday it up at all?
1: Yeah!
2: I got blue on.
0: Man, good. Very good, very good. I remember when I first moved here and Jackson Feltz, now granted, he was pie-faced and childish.
2: Is he different?
0: Well, yeah, now he's got a beard over his pie face.
2: Oh, okay.
0: Yeah,
2: okay.
0: Yeah.
2: Okay.
0: And childish, but in a mature, married sense.
2: Right, a mature child.
0: Right. He and I worked together at First, and he really, but he was like a puppy on the carpet. He wet over everything. Oh. And he was like, you better make sure that the Blue Friday, it is a big deal.
2: Mm.
0: It is the biggest deal that there is here in town. And it was. Those Fridays, everybody in town is ready for the football game.
2: That's right.
0: This weekend. But now that Jackson's like a bearded, matured, professional, yet over-emotional broadcaster.
2: Uh-huh. Good description.
0: It doesn't have quite the same effect, but sure enough, I get to work today. I go to the restroom. I come out of the restroom, a mostly empty building here, of course, at the hours that we work, and I walk out, and here comes the traffic lady down the hallway, and she is decked out, ready to go.
2: I love it.
0: Got the 12 jersey on as well, and she is fired up. Gave me a woohoo. The hallway,
2: wow.
0: And had nothing to do with my backside. I can promise you that.
2: Oh, that's a bummer, though.
0: I know it hurts. But she's ready. Ashley's ready. I'm ready. You're ready. Here we go. Maybe Blue Friday becomes a big, enormous thing again. It's not like it went away. It just wasn't like pow. It's just not pow in your face. Everybody in town's doing it anymore.
2: Yeah, they kind of, I think it was really a big Pete Carroll thing.
0: Uh-huh.
2: And it was the day before, and you had all the Pete Carroll sayings. And then when Pete left, they haven't been like, because Pete was the one that's like, it's Blue Friday, let's go.
0: Okay.
2: And there was, they had all the days, the Techno Thursday, all those things that the team did. And so I think because since he's gone, the Seahawks haven't really embraced it. So we need to have a talk.
0: Yeah, we do need to have a talk. And especially and it is a weird week. Like I said, I had tacos on Monday this week, which
2: I think
0: is not allowed anymore.
2: Actually, we did too, and then leftovers on Tuesday. So it worked out for us.
0: And today we've got Blue Wednesday.
2: Mm-hmm.
0: And tomorrow we'll have Monday morning quarterback on a Thursday. Thursday morning quarterback. Life doesn't even make sense right now. What will make sense is if our Seattle Seahawks go out onto the field against the New England Patriots tonight and set the tone for the season. And that's what we are here for this morning, to set the tone for the rest of our broadcast day on this special, special Wednesday here on the radio show. And so let's fire this thing up. The start of the season, the start of our radio program. And we, of course, will start with the Seahawks. And look, it is prediction time right now, and I'm sort of in this boat where I kind of believe the storylines. I see them, I understand them, and I'm here to embrace and promote them that are going on right now in our NFC West division. And I'll just start with the two teams at the top. I think that there is space in this conversation for believing that, yes, the Rams are as good potentially as their hype indicates. And there's also room in the conversation for, yes, and yet the Seahawks are still getting overlooked because people want to find the next champion. You spend an offseason kind of poking holes in the reigning champion, and that's what's happened since the Super Bowl. I mean, that was happening before the Super Bowl. It's not a great Super Bowl matchup. Oh, my gosh, the Patriots weren't worthy of getting there. Oh, my gosh, Sam Darnold was just carried by the defense because in the Super Bowl, our defense was so dominant,
2: yeah. We
0: didn't even really need an offense.
2: That's true.
0: And so all of those storylines have kind of colored the offseason. And so, yes, I do believe that the Seahawks have been under-discussed. I might guess that John Schneider and Mike McDonald love it. They prefer it that way. And I do believe the Los Angeles Rams have earned the hype that they're getting. They were a team that was, if there were two great teams in the National Football League a year ago, and only two, they were the Seattle Seahawks and the Los Angeles Rams. Those were the two best teams in the league a year ago.
2: Yeah.
0: And so when you were already one of the best teams and you got one of the best quarterbacks in the National Football League, and even though I think Sam Darnold should be on those top 10 lists that he was missing this offseason as a quarterback, it's around 10. It's 9 or 10. Matt Stafford's 2 or 3. Okay? So, yeah, they've got the quarterback, and then they went out like the Rams are known to do. They threw caution to the wind for their future, and they have added Myles Garrett and Trent McDuffie and have talked Aaron Donald back into playing for them this year. So, yeah, I believe the hype. I believe they're as good as what people are talking about, maybe not undefeated. I don't think anybody's going to go undefeated in today's climate. I don't think that that's what's going to happen. But I do believe that they are I totally get it, totally understand it. They should be made the favorite heading into this season. That said, I also believe the storyline, the narrative, that the Seahawks are being overlooked in this conversation, and I'm perfectly fine with it. Here's what the rest of the National Football League and its analysts are sleeping on. The Seattle Seahawks have been built in the John Schneider, Mike McDonald era for this season. Not last season. They were built for this season to be a champion. And yet they've already got a ring. They already got a banner. They've already got that championship under their belt. So Mike McDonald's never have to carry through his head coaching career that monkey of, oh yeah, you're really good, but you've never won the big. Already done it.
2: Yeah.
0: Already done it. Sam Darnold.
2: Expectations high.
0: Sam Darnold now walks around. He reports to camp, as Hugh Millen so eloquently put it. He reports to camp for the first time as a Super Bowl quarterback with really nothing left to prove to any of his doubters.
2: Right.
0: And this team was designed 3 years ago. We believe we can be champions by 2026. Well, they're already champions heading into 2026. And I do suspect that they are going to be a better football team. Will they win the Super Bowl again? I mean, I don't know that.
2: Right.
0: It's a really hard thing to do.
2: Apparently, it's a long season, and you have to actually do a lot.
0: The competition's great. I think the Philadelphia Eagles are going to be really good. I think the Detroit Lions are going to have a bounce back and are going to be really good. And that's not even getting into what might happen in the AFC. So it's going to be a battle to get to the Super Bowl and certainly to win the Super Bowl for a second year in a row. But what I think has not crept in to the Seahawks, unlike maybe it did to the previous Seahawk championship team. And I don't think complacency was the problem the second year because they obviously got back to the Super Bowl, but some infighting had already begun. Some I deserve more of the pie conversations had begun. Mm-hmm. Well, with Mike McDonald's ship that he's captaining, and we've even been featured on Hard Knocks. It would have been exposed. There doesn't seem to be anything on the horizon that suggests that this team is not just as bound, not just as united as what they were a year ago, if not more so. And there doesn't seem to be any complacency in the building either. So they are not the favorite. That's okay. But what everybody else doesn't understand is that this team's going to be better than they were a year ago. Again, might not win it all. The competition just to win the division is going to be obviously steeper than it was a year ago. But I'm just talking about from week to week. We're not going to have the slow start where we're wondering, how good of a team do we have after six games? It's not going to happen this year. That's what was happening last year.
2: Right.
0: Six games into the season. How good is this team, really? You know, all those points they gave up to the Buccaneers. And how did we lose that opener to the 49ers? Are the 49ers even that good? You know, those conversations, we were still trying to figure out just how good this team was. I don't even think here we thought that they were great. They were a Super Bowl team until a little bit after the midway point of the season. I don't think that's going to happen this year. I think there are a lot of young players who've got another level to reach. Byron Murphy has another level to reach. Sam Darnold has another level to reach. This offensive line played together for the first time a year ago. In my entire broadcasting career, and I've interviewed them all, including Hall of Fame offensive linemen. And the conversation usually ends up with, what is the key to a great offensive line? Continuity. Well, they're going to have continuity for the first time, a full season under their belt as an offensive line. Plus, what did Walter Jones tell us about he and Hutch's career together? We were good immediately, but we were special in our second year together. So will Cross and Zabel, who I'm not putting in the Jones and Hutchinson category, but I'm just discussing from the standpoint of improvement, a year together, an off-season program together, they're going to be better this year. The entire offensive line is going to be better. A.J. Barner is going to be a breakthrough player in the National Football League. This team might end up with the same record at the end of the regular season, but they're going to be a better football team than they were a year ago from beginning to end. And now, in the last 3 weeks of the season, where you faced the Rams twice, everything's going to get decided, it feels like, in those three games. Mm-hmm. And I will sign up for that. Let's go. Christmas Day, two games. Let's determine who gets home field advantage. Let's determine who wins the division championship. And let's see what happens then in the playoffs. But this is going to be an exciting year. And I believe both brands of hype. I think the Rams are nearly every bit as good as what people are crowing about. And I think that the Seahawks are going to be better than they were a year ago. It's the reason the Rams made all those moves.
2: Yeah, I think the Rams are absolutely doing all of that stuff in order to try and one-up the Seahawks and win the division. And that's what they should be doing, right? You don't want to stay the same if you didn't win. I mean, you don't want to stay the same even if you did win, because you know everyone around you is changing. And I was listening to somebody on my way and talking about how the Seahawks may have already lost the game before it started.
0: What? Today.
2: Yeah, because of all the people they lost from the Super Bowl team. It was a literal conversation on national radio.
0: Which morons was it? Was it our morons or their morons?
2: It was the middle one, middle morons.
0: Oh, why are you even listening to them?
2: Oh, because I can't handle commercials. So whenever it's commercials, then I end up over there.
0: Oh, don't say that as a radio person.
2: Yeah, I know, right? Well, I listen to them enough all day long. Okay. So then in the morning, there's three options. And I like to hear who's being stupider each day. Yeah. It's kind of fun. But anyway, it was just, you know, well, they don't have Kobe Bryant and they don't have.
0: Neither do the Bears. Yeah, by the way.
2: Which was my first thought. Yeah. No, even if we'd had him, he's hurt. They don't have Reek Woolen. I'm like, well, I think that's going to be okay. And granted, yeah, we've got some.
0: He was more of a liability by the end of last season.
2: Yeah, and they don't have Ken Walker. But those are things. And he was like, there's a lot of questions.
0: There aren't any questions. And then, look, we saw that at Super Bowl row last year. The ignorance on the floor. I mean, let's face it. I was a national guy, so I can say this. It's hard enough to like have time in your day to follow the teams locally that you root for as a local host.
2: Mm-hmm.
0: Like, though, to follow everybody nationally, it's even more of a challenge. Obviously, and the good ones do it. And the bad ones don't.
2: Yeah.
0: And you heard a bad one.
2: Yeah.
0: And that's just ignorant. Just like the ignorant statement that Sam Darnold's Trent Dilfer and some of the other. I'm not even entertaining the ignorance that's out there about this football team. I'm talking about the legitimate, like, challenge of winning a Super Bowl and look how much the Rams did to improve and, yeah, the Seahawks are going to be really good, but is it all going to come together for them 2 years in a row? I'm not even going to engage with those who experiment with hogwash. I'm going to just, on the surface, there is obvious a Rams are exceptional element this year that Vegas has played into, and national people that actually have a clue are kicking the can about an undefeated team. And yes, the Seahawks are great too, but they certainly aren't getting the hype that the Los Angeles Rams are getting. Those two storylines, I can buy them both, but I think they're both going to intersect on Christmas Day, and we're going to settle this thing. And I think that the Rams know that they had to do everything they did this offseason to stay, to try to get ahead of not only a champion, but a champion that is going to be better this year than they were a year ago.
2: No, and absolutely. And we've had a lot of conversations about that, and I fully agree, and I'm excited to see what the Seahawks have on the field today. And I'll be looking forward to watching the Rams play, too, because I do want both of these teams to be good so that we get that epic battle on Christmas Day.
0: Can you even imagine?
2: Yeah, I can. It's going to be awesome.
0: As a matter of fact, I can. Why would you even suggest I couldn't?
2: Come on now.
0: Well, I've got something planned for you later on today.
2: Oh.
0: I got two segments today where I get to be vintage Chuck.
2: Uh-oh.
0: I got Reckless at Breakfast today.
2: Yeah.
0: And I'm going to map out for you what's going to happen on Christmas Day.
2: Oh, wow. Oh.
0: And then I have my annual tradition, my admittedly bold NFL preseason predictions. And boy, do I have a doozy for you.
2: I can't wait.
0: Oh, God. It's going to tickle you. It's going to tickle you in your privates.
2: Oh.
0: That's going to happen today. I'm not saying you. I'm talking about everybody.
2: Okay.
0: Everybody listening. Yeah that wasn't like a direct thing.
2: Okay.
0: That was more of like just...
2: In a general private.
0: Yeah. Everybody out there sharing the same privates.
2: Yes. That one.
0: It will tickle.
2: That one.
0: All right, let's find out what's on tap for the rest of the show.
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0: Kickoff tonight at 5:20. You know that's not going to be on time. 12th man flag, did we get an update? Is it going to be Jody?
2: I'd assume it's going to be Jody. I think it makes the most sense, but we have not gotten...
0: Okay. They kind of try to keep it a surprise.
2: Yeah.
0: I mean, the Coastal's probably said too much, actually, to kind of ruin the surprise. So that's my expectation. Also, Ty Okada is going to be out. That is official now. So we are down a safety. We know that, and we know DeAnthony Bell is on the roster and is going to play a prominent role tonight. We still don't know about Eamon Wari. Still hasn't been declared out. I don't know if that's just so the Patriots kind of have to prepare for him. I don't know. But we'll get some updates coming up later on in the show. Torrey Horton also listed as questionable. And the first depth chart came out. George Halani is RB3 on the depth chart.
2: Wow.
0: How about that?
2: Oh, Wilson passed him.
0: Yeah. So it's Price 1, Wilson 2, and Halani 3 on the depth chart at running back right now. So Hugh Millen got his wish. Greg Bell's going to join us at 7:05 today, of course, our Seahawks insider. So we'll get updates on all of those stories. Hugh Millen will be with us today for a special X's and O's at 9 o'clock. There's a reason why we didn't have a roundtable this week with Greg and Hugh, even though we will for the rest of the season, back on its normal slot on Thursdays. But because of the weird Wednesday start, I wanted to do a all hands in sort of morning to get the broadcast day started. So we're going to hear from Hugh at 9. We're going to hear from Greg at 7:05. And our roundtable today from 8 to 9 will be the Knuckleheads. Ian, Softy, and Dick will be joining us here on the program for an hour. So we'll get their thoughts, their emotionally charged.
2: Oh, no one's going to be emotionally charged today.
0: Analysis of this upcoming football season, so we'll do that from 8 to 9. Also, Reckless at Breakfast will be Seahawks-related, and we will have No Cliche Keys to Victory at 6:45, and we will also have admittedly bold NFL preseason predictions. So, yeah, we got a lot. We got a lot planned for you today. On Thursday, 49ers-Rams will play. Aaron Donald didn't even make the trip. I guess he's chickened out. He just quit.
2: Bummer. He got a little nervous.
0: Yeah, I got a little nervous about playing again.
2: Or they were like,
0: wet himself on the tarmac, I guess.
2: Or they were like, we don't need you for this game. This 49ers team's beat up.
0: They are beat up. And add another log to the fire. Alfred Collins, their starting defensive tackle, is out for the season. Not only is he not going to play Thursday, but he is out for the season. McCaffrey's had an injury this week, so we don't know about that availability. So a lot going on in that Thursday game. What a pair of games to start the football season. College football, Huskies will be again taking on Utah State on Saturday. Cougs will be in Manhattan, Kansas to take on the Wildcats. And then, of course, the Biggie, Texas versus Ohio State this Saturday. The college football poll, Michigan, despite their controversial Hail Mary victory over Western Michigan, the pollster said, nah, you got exposed. You are out of the top 25. So they dropped out of the polls. UW fell from 17 to 19, but don't feel like you got picked on because you didn't play that well, number one. Number two, Oregon also fell because they didn't play very well from 2 to 6 in the second polls of the year. The U.S. Open last night, I guess, one of the greatest matches in the history of tennis. And yet it didn't start till 11 p.m.
2: Ooh.
0: Eastern time.
2: Oh,
0: I don't know why you're doing this. Yeah.
2: Who would agree to even play starting at 11? Because it is in New York.
0: No idea how they could do this to themselves. 4.5 hour match. It ended at 3:33 in the morning.
2: Oh my gosh.
0: Eastern time. And Ben Shelton pulled off an upset over someone who was described earlier this week. Who was it? By John McEnroe or is it Billie Jean King? I get them confused. As the greatest tennis player of all time, Carlos Alcaraz. And so Shelton pulled off the upset and just earned a trip to the semifinals. He's still got to win 2 more matches in order to win the U.S. Open, which I don't think he's going to do after a 4.5 hour marathon that ended at 3:30 in the morning. Finally, Mariners lost to the Texas Rangers 10-5. So they are 7 back with 17 to go. They're playing the walk-off music right now for the Mariners. But something happened last night that had everybody talking. And we will have Mariners Morning After for you next. 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

0: Chuck and Ashley with you here. It is time for Mariners Morning After, and we do have a loser on our hands here. The Texas Rangers did pretty much everything right last night. They played defense like they don't play defense. Corey Seager made a play he's never made in his life and will never make again at shortstop. He's just not that good defensively. Ezekiel Duran made an incredible play. He ended up not getting an out on it, but they played defense last night, and they hit the snot out of the ball all night long, and the Mariners lose once again to the Texas Rangers. The final score was 10-5. Once again, Dan Wilson did manage the game like it were a playoff game, removing Bryce Miller in the fourth. Jose Ferrer gave up a big hit in relief of Miller that scored a couple of runs, and then Bizardo was once again counted on by Dan Wilson, and the roof caved in. He gave up not just a two-run homer in his inning, but also a three-run homer, and it went from 4-3 to 9-3, and that was the game. It ended up being 10-5. Now, that's all the particulars, so I've given you the entire way that the Mariners lost last night, but leave it to baseball. In a game in which you get outplayed and you may have been eliminated from any kind of playoff hope last night, something in the sport happens that people, their jaws drop, they can't believe what they just witnessed, and even though they are dressed in black for the Mariners' funeral, they can't help but sit there and go, oh, wow, there's a reason to live right over there. And that is because Laz Montez did something that has never happened before at T-Mobile. He came up to the plate, down four, two men on, facing Cal Quantrill of the Texas Rangers, and he hit a ball further than anyone's ever hit it in Seattle.
1: Was a breathtaking home run. Wow. Mariners right back in it.
0: Aaron Goldsmith with the call. You heard Ryan Healy in the background. Wowing. Uh-huh. Yeah. 474 feet. I guess there has been one hit further in Seattle, the Mark McGwire home run maybe. But it was the longest one at T-Mobile by a Mariner.
2: Okay.
0: So, and the second longest by a Mariner in franchise history, according to the graphic last night. But it went to center field and over the stands. And there was a woman with her baby. And you could see her, the baby sitting there in the stroller. And you could see the look on her face like, how was I not safe this far away from home plate?
2: Right.
0: There's just this, eyes were just, bulged out. Everybody's scrambling for the baseball. Everybody cannot believe that a human being hit a ball that far. And that woman thought she was safely removed from any danger of anyone hitting a ball that far and hitting her baby with a baseball. And Laz Montez, of course, not knowing the baby was there, hits one 474 feet. My goodness, that was power.
2: I will say, if he had known the baby was there and was trying to hit that baby,
0: even more impressive.
2: That would have been more impressive. But no, he did not. I mean, it's just the second it left the bat, you were like, oh my God, how hard did he just hit it? And that was before you even saw where it flew to over the J-Rod squad. And then the way he just kind of drops the bat, he's like, yeah, that's what I do.
0: Mm.
2: Just so you guys know, that's the power I have.
0: I don't know if he got it. All?
2: Oh, he got a lot of it.
0: No. I mean, No. I'm saying he got it all. Uh-huh. I mean, you would describe it as you got it all. I'm not sure if he can't hit it further.
2: That's crazy.
0: But yeah, that was, I mean, 474, like young man still growing into his swing, still growing into his giant physique. Something to get excited about. I mean, he might be able to top that at some point, but certainly he did get it all. Yeah. I mean, that was just destroyed.
2: Yeah.
0: Unreal. Unreal. And it had everybody like buzzing. I mean, here was a night in which it's like season's over. And here's Laz Montez has the entire internet buzzing because of the power display that he put on last night. Incredible.
2: Yeah, and it was nice too to be able that at that point it brought him back into the game. So it was you could have an appropriate mm-hmm. celebration because mm-hmm. you're down 4-0. Now you're only down one run. You're like, okay, here we go. We've yeah. got this. Oh, wait. Oh, we don't have good pitching anymore. I forgot.
0: We got this. We don't got this.
2: Yeah, correct.
0: Yes, very next inning, a 5-spot put up against Bizzardo, made it 9-3, and they went on to a 10-5 victory. But Laz certainly gave us something to kind of laugh and get excited about last night with that bomb of a 3-run homer. Still, the reality is very grim. Here's Dan Wilson after the game.
3: Yeah, you know, not how we wanted to start the series tonight. You know, tough one for sure. You know, they were able to get on the board early there with a couple runs and then, you know, created some traffic on Bryce. You know, I thought, you know,
0: here he comes
3: the
0: recap.
3: Labor a little bit there and especially in there in the fifth inning and fourth inning and you know, just a lot of pitches on him. You know,

0: continue to look at it and see where you know, we need to make our adjustments, and we'll be willing to make those adjustments.
1: If you haven't adjusted by now.
2: I like that he says, yeah, and can we put guys in situations that, like, we'll see what situations we should put them in. I can just suggest not that one. Don't put them in that situation. Huh. And by that, I mean, don't put them in the game.
1: I mean, you took out your starter in the fourth. You're going to have to rely on a lot of people last night. He's just not reliable.
2: No.
1: And I'm not throwing the dirt on the grave of Bizzardo's career here. But right now, he's just not reliable. And if you want to win a game, he doesn't pitch. And maybe bounces back next year.
2: Hopefully.
1: I know he's somebody that they really believe in. But right now, he is batting practice for major league hitters. Batting practice.
2: That's what he looked like last night.
1: Oh, for sure. And so, I mean, you had six-plus innings that you were going to have to fill last night. And I guess the thought was he's got to pitch at some point. But obviously he can't be trusted right now in any game situation where you have a chance to win. You just can't trust him. No. And yet Dan Wilson keeps throwing him out there, and I guess he's continuing to assess it as the season ends. 17 games to go, 7 games back now in the American League West, because both the Rangers and the Astros won last night. The Astros, 7-game deficit with the Astros. But both teams ahead of you won last night. So, yeah, if it was, boy, highly unlikely before, it's all but dead now,
2: unfortunately. I mean, there's still an opportunity. Like, the Astros could go on a cruise, like the poop cruise, and then get stuck to out at sea for 10 days.
1: Okay.
2: So they have to forfeit all their games.
1: Yeah, I'm not sure how the MLB would rule on that.
2: I also don't know that that would help us. We'd still have to win games.
1: Right.
2: So they'd just lose, but we'd still have to win.
1: Yeah. So, yeah, it's bad. Cade Anderson will start today. Cody Bradford's going to start today as well. It's a 1 o'clock start. I know I said yesterday on the show that Cody Bradford is starting yesterday. They flopped it. I mean, it was there on all websites that it was going to be Cody Bradford pitching yesterday at this time. At this time yesterday, he was supposed to pitch, and they just decided to change their mind to the more effective pitcher to start the series in Quantrill, and it worked out for them. But today, it looks like, unless they change it again, it will be the oft-battered Cody Bradford starting for the Rangers against Cade Anderson. 1 o'clock start time before the Seahawks game. Coming up next, speaking of the Seahawks game, it's back. No cliche, keys to victory on KJR.
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1: Just realized the YouTubers finally did realize that we do put our hands up in the air every time.
2: Yep, it actually happens, and they stay there.
1: Yeah, and they do stay there. We don't put them down until the song is, until it's appropriate.
2: Right.
1: Yeah. It's time for our No Cliche Keys to Victory. It is a staple of our game day preparation, or usually it's Friday, getting ready for the Sunday matchup. But it's game day today. Seahawks taking on the Patriots tonight. And of course, we're going to deliver No Cliche Keys to Victory. If you are unfamiliar with the segment, so many people bring up
0: win in the trenches, turnover battle, all three phases.
1: We don't allow for cliches as our keys to victory. That's lazy broadcasting. I want a specific element of this game that will be the difference for the Seahawks in winning over the New England Patriots tonight. Ashley, show us how it's done.
2: I'm going to say you got to do what you did in the Super Bowl. Get all up in Drake May's grill.
1: Mm.
2: That's not a cliche.
1: Mm.
2: You don't talk about grills and cliches. I mean, they did force a lot of turnovers. They didn't have a good run game against the Seahawks. It was just defense, defense, defense, defense, defense. And that's what it needs to be today. And it's got to be those front four guys just.
1: Yeah. Okay. Look at that. Look at that. Animalistic.
2: Yeah, because I am nervous about the secondary.
1: Well, and that's what Greg said yesterday. How do you counter some holes potentially in your secondary? And that is to make sure that Drake May is uncomfortable all game long. And I think what we saw emerge from this past season into this season is that there's a strong belief that our front seven is the strength of the team, or at least the front four is the strength of the team heading into this year. And yeah, I think you got a chance to do it. I will say that Will Campbell, from what we've heard, their starting left tackle with a little tiny short arms. He apparently was hurt all toward the end of last season and may have explained why he was so bad down the stretch. And so a healthier Will Campbell with some experience might not be as easy to turn him into a turnstile over there on the edge. But I do believe that there's no getting around, no game planning around the fact that the Seahawks front four is monstrous. Look at that. She even the sound effects.
2: Yeah.
1: All right. I'm going to say I will play off of the secondary. I had to. I didn't know exactly where you were going to go, but I will play off the secondary because I am expecting them to put a lot of pressure on Drake May, and I'm not expecting Drake May to have much success tonight.
2: The correct term was get all up in his grill.
1: Uh-huh. There you go. Yeah. I expect us to get all up in his grill.
2: Yeah.
1: Is what I expect.
2: Me too.
1: And so there is this new element to this football team, and it is A.J. Brown. And A.J. Brown right now has the right attitude. Feels like he's with the right team and the right coach. And when we've seen A.J. Brown with the right attitude, he can be a real big problem to have to face. He's an even bigger problem to have to face because he creates a mismatch with his physicality and his strength. It's an even bigger mismatch when you're down some important pieces to your secondary. So I'm sure that Mike McDonald has a great game plan for this and executing that game plan with really no live action. Like you're going to go from we just practice football in shorts to trying to tackle NFL players on a Wednesday night and have to defend A.J. Brown on a Wednesday night. I mean, that can get tricky.
2: Yeah.
1: And so I think the whatever the game plan is, and I have faith in Mike McDonald is going to get this done, but they better be able to execute the plan in how to defend A.J. Brown because Drake May was runner-up to the MVP a year ago. And that is without a true wide receiver one. He has one now. So I think that creates a really interesting mismatch for us. I don't know who will be responsible for being able to slow down A.J. Brown tonight. I don't know who matches up well against him. So you're going to have to scheme it. And I suspect that Mike McDonald will ace that test like he normally does. But to me, that's the key. As long as he doesn't go off, as long as he doesn't get seven catches, 118 yards, then you were in the football game tonight.
2: Yeah, and that is the only part, really, aside from the questionable you know, the questions we have surrounding the run game. But that's the only part that makes me nervous is how are we going to match up against A.J. Brown, and how are they going to handle it? I mean, that's why, yeah, if you can just get up in Drake May's grill, then hopefully he can't even get the ball to A.J. Brown, because that's the goal, is to not allow him to have those catches.
1: Well, I think one of the keys to football is having the smartest coach. So I think that's on our side. Headlines next on Sports Radio 93.3 KJRFM.
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1: Julio chasing, looking, Langford answers back. That is a big home run. And the home run ball stings Bizzardo again. It has become a major problem for what has been one of the Mariners' best relievers in recent seasons.
17: Hey, great morning to you. Happy Wednesday, but not just your run-of-the-mill Wednesday. It is opening night. The Seattle Seahawks will take the field in a regular season football game for the first time in 2026. They defend their championship in front of millions, let's face it, of 12s who will be tuned in to this football game. It's the Seahawks-Patriots here, not your run-of-the-mill hump day on a Wednesday night to start the football season, and we are here to celebrate it. Great to have you with us. My name is Chuck Powell, Ashley Ryan here as well, and we have a lot coming up on the show. To cover tonight's game, we are going to have Greg Bell here, as you know, in 2 minutes. We are going to have a special roundtable today, all hands in. Everybody here at KJR pretty much going to weigh in on this game, this season here on the show today. Ian will be with us, Softy will be with us, Dick Fain will be with us. That'll be our roundtable today from 8 to 9. And Hugh Millen will join us today at 9 o'clock with a special opening night X's and O's as we get ready for the New England Patriots. Reckless at Breakfast is going to be on this game. Factor Fiction's going to be on this game. Admittedly, bold NFL preseason predictions are coming your way a little bit later on in the show. So happy opening day. Happy Blue Wednesday to all of you as we get things cranked up in hour number two of our four-hour show. But let us begin the hour with your headlines. They are brought to you by Frost-Brewed Coors Light Cold as the Rockies. Mariners did lose last night, so they are 7 games back with 17 games to play. It's all but over, and yes, Edward Bizzardo, once again, no answers for the opponent. He gave up a 2-run homer and a 3-run homer in one inning. And the Mariners, who had cut the lead to 4-3, thanks to a Laz Montez 474-foot homer. You heard me right. Longest home run ever hit by a Mariner at T-Mobile. 474 feet. To dead center field over the J-Rod squad. Unbelievable home run. Had everybody buzzing, despite the fact that it seemed we were attending a funeral last night as the Mariners' chances are all but nil to try to come back and make it into the playoffs this year. 10-5, the final score. Same two teams will play today at 1 o'clock, and it will be Cody Bradford, at least I think. They changed the pitching assignment last night to Cal Quantrill, but it looks like he's scheduled to start today, so a left-hander for the Rangers, a left-hander for the Mariners, and Cade Anderson. First pitch is at 1 o'clock. But that's just the appetizer to the full meal deal. Later on tonight at 5:20, the season kicks off. Seahawks and New England Patriots. Ty Okada is out. Travion Henderson, running back for the New England Patriots, is out. Torrey Horton and Nick Emenwori, both questionable for the Seahawks. And George Halani on the depth chart was the RB3. Not only was he not the RB1, he wasn't even the RB2. He was the RB3.
1: So it goes Price, Wilson, and then Helani as the Seahawks get ready to face the Patriots tonight. 49ers Rams on Thursday. Aaron Donald did not make the trip. Alfred Collins, defensive tackle for the 49ers, was sent home from the trip because he injured himself in practice in Australia and is out for the season. And in college football, Michigan might have won the game against Western Michigan, but they didn't trick the pollsters. They have dropped out of the top 25. Finally, Ben Shelton finished off Carlos Alcaraz at the U.S. Open last night at 3:33 in the morning, New York time.
2: Wow.
1: To advance to the semifinals of the U.S.
2: Wow,
1: Open.
2: Wow, wow, wow.
1: Let's talk to Greg Bell.
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1: Good morning, Greg.
15: Good morning.
1: Happy game day.
15: Yeah, thank you. Yeah. Happy game day to Seattle.
1: Yeah.
15: Waiting 7 months and one day, it's Seahawks are back.
1: Are you going to wear a special tie? Did you buy a special suit in the off season? Anything today?
15: I did not. I don't wear one I've worn before. But
1: okay.
15: Yeah, it's dress up day too.
1: Okay. You'll shave, right?
15: Yeah, I'll do that.
1: Do you still do that every morning? Are you one of those people, because you're in the Army, you can shave in like 4 seconds?
15: I can, and I have, but I don't shave every day anymore. I haven't shaved in a while, actually.
1: Okay.
15: But yeah, I will for the event today.
1: All right, yeah, you gotta look your best for opening night. all right, well, let's get into it here a little bit. Officially, Ty Okada is out of this football game, so what's the game plan? How are they going to defend A.J. Brown and Drake May down a man and possibly two in their secondary?
15: Well, like I said, what I've been told, what I've learned, what I know, I can't see Nicky Minori playing either. He's yet to fully practice. He's listed as questionable. I think there's some gamesmanship by Mike McDonald there a little bit. But he hasn't practiced fully since mid-June. He then had the surgery. That was the mini camp. And then he had the surgery in July on his ankle, arthroscopic surgery. And let's face it, it's 17, and the Seahawks think more games this year. This is one. So, while, yeah, they'd love to have him out there, and, yeah, that gives McDonald everything he wants to do schematically on defense, it's one of 17, 18, potentially 20 games. So the right call is if he hasn't fully practiced, he shouldn't be fully playing. What I didn't mention yesterday is – the game plan will be pressure, stop the run for New England, and New England's not going to have Trayvon Henderson. He's got a sprained ankle, so it's Ramondre Stevenson or bust for the New England run game. New England only ran 18 times in the Super Bowl out of 67 offensive plays. Now, some of that, of course, is because they trailed most of the game, but even when they started out early in the game trying to run, the Seahawks shut it down. If they shut down the run again, it's going to be a similar result tonight because they'll be able to pressure Drake May in long yardage situations when they know New England can't run and May won't even have time to get the ball down the field to A.J. Brown. So that is the game plan. If you want to cover up your secondary issues, have your front 4, 6, 7, when you blitz, get after the quarterback like you did in the Super Bowl. I think they're going to go to some more 3 linebackers than we've ever seen that Mike McDonald do, and that means Drake May and Tyrese Knight on the field with Ernest Jones at times. But they're probably – you can only call up 2 practice squad guys, elevate them for each game. They probably are going to be both the safeties, which makes me think Trevon Diggs may not be active from the practice squad when they announce that before the game. And De'Anthony Bell and Rodney Thomas will be. This is – some of the risk of carrying only 3 safeties on your active roster. And, of course, the 4th, the one they had planned, Bud Clark, is on injured reserve with a broken ankle. So I would expect De'Anthony Bell and Rodney Thomas to be the 2 practice squad call-ups, with one of those 2 starting next to Julian Love. And as a deep safety, I would think maybe De'Anthony Bell because of his tackling ability and experience in the defense.
1: Greg Bell is with us, our Seahawks insider, with the latest news. Getting ready for opening night here tonight. If you want to follow him at G-Bell Seattle on X and thenewstribune.com, do so. Gobble up all of that Seahawks coverage, award-winning Seahawks coverage from our Seahawks insider, Greg Bell. All right, running the football, interesting, George Helani, RB3 on the first depth chart of the season. And so I guess he might have a specific role, but in terms of carrying the ball, it looks like Jadarian Price and Emmanuel Wilson are the first two options.
15: Well, Price certainly is number one, but I will say that the coaches have no input on that roster. That is an unofficial from the PR staff depth chart for media purposes, and I wouldn't read a ton into that.
1: Okay.
15: The football ops people don't spend a lot of time on that, and that's more for our consumption of entertainment than it is anything else indicative of scheme. What it does, though, is I will say that now that Emmanuel Wilson is healthy, he's a short yardage back. He's a different kind of back. He runs more of a thudding, punishing physical style than the others. George Helani slots in as the third down back because of his experience, not only catching the ball, but he's a really good pass blocker, and that's what has got him into the offense as an undrafted rookie out of Boise State 3 years ago. Price, we've said it from the day he arrived, they would not have drafted him if he wasn't the running back one, and they just slow played him early in training camp. It seemed almost deferential to the seniority of Helani, and then they bubble wrapped him and Helani for the rest of training camp. We'll see a decent bit of Helani tonight, and probably in pass catching and pass blocking situations.
1: Greg Bell, our guest here. All right, so with that, and kind of an unknown, I mean, you haven't had Emmanuel Wilson carry a football as a Seahawk. You haven't had Price carry a football as a professional football player. I mean, last year we beat the drum. You beat the drum. They're going to establish the run, even if it's not effective. They're going to just keep running the football. Same thing tonight. I mean, are they going to come hell or high water, going to try to run the football tonight?
15: I do think so. And that's how Mike McDonald wants to play. He wants his attitude on offense. He doesn't want 45 passes and throwing the ball all over the yard. He wants to impose will, wear down fronts and exhaust other teams and just plunder them. Just like he does on defense, he wants to have the same mentality on offense, and it's harder to do in this league. It's a lot harder to do when you have the NFL Offensive Player of the Year who had 1,800 yards receiving last year, Jackson Smith and Jigba, and Rashid Shaheed, and Cooper Kupp, and A.J. Barner. But they will, and they have to. Yes, we got out of the weeds. We got out of the hinderlands of the offensive line last year here in Seattle, and it improved, but it improved because they were balanced on offense. Exactly 50% of the time they ran the ball last year. As we mentioned, they were spent most of the year leading the league. They barely were behind Baltimore and Buffalo, finishing the league leaders in rushing percentage, and that gives your offensive line a chance in pass protection. How many years did we see guys just speed by the Seahawks blockers and pass protection because the other team knew that Seahawks couldn't run the ball? They were 30th, 31st in the league in rushing and rush yards per game for years. And Ryan Grubb didn't even try to run the ball. Mm-hmm. And everybody in the league knew it. Mm-hmm. And they just teed off on Geno Smith in the quarterback. It did not work. Mm-hmm. And McDonald brought in Clint Kubiak and John Benton last year and said, we're going outside zone and we're running the ball, to use your words, come hell or high water. And it worked. And I don't expect hell or high water tonight. I think they're going to run the ball, and I think it's going to be somewhat effective, and I think it's going to balance the offense and, again, make pass protection that much more effective.
1: Give me something that will look different about this team tonight. I mean, there is a new OC. Obviously, we're not exposing anyone or anything in preseason games as to what might be a new flavor, a new identity to this football team this year. But as you're gauging and keeping that eye on everything that's happening at training camp, what is something that you think we'll see that looks different than what we saw a year ago from the 2026 Seahawks?
15: On offense, you're going to see a lot of jet motion. What's that? That's motion right before the snap two or three steps laterally. The Rams do it all the time to create leverage, either inside or outside, with their receivers on a defensive back. So you'll see guys, even tight ends, going in motion just before the snap, not across the formation, but just to get some angle on a defender. Sometimes it's for blocking, in the case of the tight end. You're going to see the tight end shift into the backfield as fullbacks some of the time. And that'll mitigate the fact they only have one true fullback on the roster, Brady Russell, and he's a part-time tight end too. You're going to see A.J. Barner line up outside at times. I think you're going to see Jarian Price line up as a wide receiver, either in the slot or way wide when they spread out the formation, and they're going to throw him the ball when they do that. I think you're going to see a tight end. I know you're going to see the tight ends down the field, much further down the field than they were under Clint Kubiak. That was distinct from the early part of training camp. I think A.J. Barner and Elijah Arroyo are going to be nine-route guys. I mean, goes straight down the seam instead of just checkdowns. On defense, you're going to see Byron Murphy, I think, all over the defensive line. For that matter, Leonard Williams, they're going to move him up and down the defensive line, but Murphy even more so. Murphy has mostly been inside the guard or around the center pass rusher. They're going to move him outside the guard, maybe even outside the tackle at times to give a different look. They may overload a front. They may put two or three defensive front guys on one side of the ball and overload New England. And they're going to move around and change their fronts and do different things than what I saw in the preseason than we saw last year. The front six or seven, that's the key to tonight's game for the Seahawks defensively. You could really mitigate all the shell games they've had to play in the secondary with the injuries if you front four and six really get after the quarterback, and that's the plan tonight.
1: Is that your key to the game, your first key to the game this season?
15: Yeah, it is. Stop the run and go put New England in long yardage situations where they do the same thing they did in the Super Bowl and overwhelm the Patriots' offensive line. Their left tackle's healthier than he was in the Super Bowl. They have a new center. They let Bradbury go in free agency, and they have a new center now, Jared Allen. And they've spent time fortifying the offensive line in the draft, free agency. They've made some moves there. They, of course, got A.J. Brown as the flashy new. I think their run game is going to be hampered with only one option tonight. Stevenson is more of a pounding back, and without Trayvon Henderson there, it's Stevenson or bust for New England's run game. And a one-dimensional Drake May should be something the Seahawks can dominate again.
1: All right. Well, let me close with this here on this opening night. I'll see you a little bit later on. I'm going to stop by Jimmy's during your show. But I do want to ask, I mean, I know a lot of professional sports cities do a great job at big events. I don't know if anybody does it better than Seattle. So just the atmosphere that we're going to experience tonight, what kind of a story is that going to be?
15: Yeah, it's cool. I've covered this. I was thinking this morning, this will be my 21st NFL opener as a beat writer, and I've only covered two of them as the NFL kickoff game. It's only been two times. Of course, the other one was when the Seahawks won the Super Bowl and were kicking off the 2014 season against Green Bay on a Thursday night. There's never been a Wednesday game in Seahawk history. The weather's going to be perfect. It's going to be like 78 degrees and sunny. Everyone's going to be walking around Occidental and downtown, and we got new owners coming in. Heck, even the end zones are painted blue, which they normally only do after the Sounders season is over in Lumen Field. It's the international showcase of the NFL focused squarely on Seattle. And you're right. The people show out for it. There's going to be a country music concert in the North Lot before this game. There's going to be a Soundgarden concert at halftime. This is not a normal game. For everything else, to the players, it will be, but for all of us, it'll be different. And not to mention the new ownership, 11 o'clock press conference I'll be at. There's a lot of pomp and a lot of circumstance around this game, and just reminding the Pacific Northwest, this only happens once a generation, or at least has so far.
1: 12-man flag?
15: It should be Jody Allen. I mean, that's a perfect way for her to say goodbye, and Vinod Khosla already kind of said that's what he wants.
1: Right. Sounds like it. All right, so what are we going to do on the show today, live from Jimmy's?
15: Well, we'll carry the Vinod and Nehru and Neil Khosla press conference across the street from the stadium at 11 o'clock live on I'll run from a commercial break down the block, literally run up into the stadium for that. We're going to talk about Sam Darnold. He has said a couple times this spring for the first time that in 2024, right before the Minnesota season, he consulted a sports psychologist who changed his life. And it's changed his career. We'll talk about what the sports psychologist told him and how Darnold took it to heart. Darnold's gone 31-7 with his first ever playoff starts, with his only Super Bowl championship and a $105 million contract since meeting with that sports psychologist. And oh, by the way, he got married to his longtime sweetheart, Katie Hufnagel, this offseason, too. To say the least, that was a pivotal point in Sam Darnold's life. We'll talk in detail that as well.
1: Yeah, I think things are going well for Sam today.
15: Yeah, he's having an okay time.
1: Yeah, I don't think he's going to shave, though, for tonight. I think he's really committed to that beard of his.
15: Yeah, I do, too. Especially after yesterday seeing Baker Mayfield get $35 million a year, or whatever that total was, $165 for 3 years from the Buccaneers.
1: Yeah.
15: You know his agent, and, and Sam Darnold noticed that.
1: Oh, yeah. Couple guys going to get big fat pay raises next year, too. That's for sure. All right, yep. Greg. Well, we'll be, I'll see you actually a little bit later on today. So happy opening day to you.
15: All right, everybody. Happy opening day. Happy football.
1: Football is back. Greg Bell, our Seahawks insider, joining us nearly every day at 7:05, thanks to the Emerald Queen Casino. And if you want to follow Greg, do so at thenewstribune.com, also on X at GBell Seattle. Coming up next, fact or fiction time. And I know what you're thinking. What do you mean you're going to pick the Seahawks game? Ian's already picked the Seahawks game this week. He didn't pick both things that I could pick for the Seahawks game.
2: Both.
1: Yeah. So that's coming up. 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

0: it, people. We do have Fact or Fiction coming up at 7:35, so be listening for your chance at cash, thanks to Lucky Eagle Resort Casino. So that's coming your way at 7:35. But I will squeeze in on this Football Wednesday, this opening night Wednesday, little ABCs of the M's, because it is something we do on a daily basis. And frankly, despite the funeral that we attended last night at T-Mobile, the sport of baseball always gives you something juicy, it seems, to discuss the next day. And in that game that probably eliminated the Mariners officially from playoff hopes, not officially, but unofficially, we have Diaz for deep, because Laz Montez went deep last night. 474 feet to center field, over the J-Rod squad, over the stands, the bleachers, and into a hallway last night. It is the farthest ball anyone for the Mariners has hit at T-Mobile in its history. It went 474 feet last night. And I do want to correct something from earlier. Of course he got it all. I'm just saying, I think that this guy, I don't think this will end up being the longest ball he hits in his career. That's the kind of power that we're talking about here,
1: yeah,
0: with Montez. And when you saw that list of the farthest home runs, Jared Kelnick has actually the farthest home run.
1: Oh, yeah, that's right.
0: Yeah. But it wasn't at home. It was at Wrigley. But I mean, Laz Montez probably going to hit one, at least has the potential to hit one further than Jared Kelnick.
1: Well, I was going to say,
0: even with it being windy.
1: But I was going to say, yeah, think about it too. How far could Laz hit it at Wrigley Field? With the wind.
0: Yeah, well.
1: Maybe to, I don't know, Winnetka.
0: Maybe to Winnetka. But, I mean, remember how much we were buzzing about Kelnick after that game, though?
1: Oh,
0: jeez.
1: Yeah.
0: What went wrong, Jared?
1: That guy.
0: Damn. But Laz Montez, I mean, he's got holes in his game, certainly. I mean, he's striking out like half the time at the plate. But you can see the power potential. Power is worth its gold, weight in gold, in Major League Baseball. And he's got some people excited between his home day, or his career debut in Boston, and what we saw last night. Everybody loves a power hitter. And so even on a night as dreary as it could get, last night was dreary. I did not make it through the entire game. I did not.
1: I don't blame you.
0: And yet, Laz Montez had everybody buzzing all night long. That really is kind of the beauty of that sport.
1: Yeah, and it was awesome to watch. And at the time, real hopeful, too, because you're down 4-0. He hits that, and it's a ball game.
0: Yeah.
1: You didn't realize, oh, right, the pitching is going to suck tonight. But, yeah, it made it exciting in the moment, and it was incredible to watch.
0: E is for, I got to go, Edward. I was going to do something else, but I think we do have to talk about Edward Bizzardo. And look, this organization really likes him. They stood by him. They believed that they had something that really nobody else believed. They saw something in him. And last year he had a really good year. And he had a decent first half to this year. He's still carrying like an under a sub 3 ERA for most of this season. But right now, he is batting practice.
1: Mm-hmm.
0: And how we continue to keep going to guys that can't get major league hitters out in big game situations. Like, I get it. You took Bryce Miller out of the game in the third. You're pretty much having to manage like it's a playoff game. And so you had 6-plus innings to fill last night. Bizzardo, I guess, was going to have to pitch at some point. But, man, he and Michael Rucker are last resorts at this point. Like, I'm going to try to get through the game without either one of those if I want to win. Bizzardo is just not there right now.
1: Mm-hmm.
0: And yet, what happens? Send him out there again, pitches in relief of Ferrer, and gives up 5 runs in one inning.
1: Sucks all the energy out of the stadium.
0: It certainly did, and probably was the final nail in the coffin to this season as well. Let's play some Fact or Fiction. Bang.
1: Oh, yeah, we need to do that.
0: Yeah.
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0: All right, here we go. Opening nights, and yes, I did, out of the kindness of my own heart, leave tonight's game to either Ian Furness, because I knew Greg was going to take Army on opening day of Fact or Fiction.
1: Yes.
0: And if he didn't want to take it, then I would leave it for my friends, Dave Mahler and Richard Fain and Jackson Feltz. But instead, well, not instead, Ian jumped all over it. Ian took the Seahawks earlier this week in Fact or Fiction. But it doesn't mean I can't also give a suggestion for this game. So it is opening night. I'm going to embrace it. I want to talk about Seahawks-Patriots tonight. And you better believe that I am taking the under tonight. 44.5 points Seahawks-Patriots. I've mentioned this numerous times. I think it's going to be a sloppy football game. I don't think our offense is going to look all that good tonight either. And I don't think that Drake May will have solved the Seahawks defense since the Super Bowl. So I'm looking at like 17-9 as my final score last night.
1: Okay.
0: Seahawks 17-9 over the New England Patriots. And that will finish far below the 44.5 number that is there for you on the over-under. So I am going to take the under, and this is how Fact or Fiction works. With my selection, you now are going to text Fact or Fiction to 49451. If you agree with my pick, if you think it's going to be lower scoring, then you text Fact. If you disagree with my pick, you text Fiction. If you're right, we enter your name into a drawing for a $1,000 cash prize at the end of the week. And we're going to do that every single week throughout most of the football season. And then we have this $10,000 jackpot as well. And it will go to the expert out there that gets the most Fact or Fiction predictions correct. They will win $10,000 at the end of the year. So we encourage you to play often. But if you can't even allow yourself to do that, if the schedule gets underway, it gets in the way, all you got to do is win once during the course of the week. And you can be in that drawing for a $1,000 cash prize. But the more often you play and the more often you're right, the more entries you get into that cash prize drawing as well. So we encourage you to listen constantly. Play every time we play. Your next time is at 11:35. Thank you, Lucky Eagle Casino Resort, for bringing this back. Play, stay, win the day at Lucky Eagle.

0: people.
1: Not only do we have college football already a week plus in, we now have the National Football League season starting tonight. Seahawks, Patriots kicking it off right here in Seattle. 5:20-ish kickoff. Get ready for all the pomp, the circumstance, the hoopla.
2: I can't wait for the hoopla.
1: Oh, you have always loved hoopla.
2: It's one of my favorite
1: things.
2: Oh,
1: my gosh. I was like, the other day, I'm like, oh, there's hoopla over there. Oh, there's Ashley.
2: Yeah, I was the first one in line.
1: She gravitates toward hoopla.
2: Yes, I do.
1: Of all the forms of hysteria, hoopla is probably your favorite.
2: Number one.
1: Yeah.
2: Number one.
1: Well, we're going to celebrate the hoopla from 8 to 9 today. We're going to have a special edition roundtable during the season. Certainly, Greg Bell, Hugh Millen, every single week on Thursdays is going to be joining us in their normal slot from 8 to 9. But today, kind of an all-hands-in operation. We're going to have Hugh do X's and O's today at 9 o'clock to preview the game. We've already had Greg on at 7:05 with all the latest details. So from 8 to 9, I wanted to get all the fellas that you're going to be listening throughout your broadcast day on our show together. So we're going to do a special roundtable with Ian, Softy, and Dick and get to the heart of things as we start the football season. So that's coming up at the top of the hour. And that means we got time to get a little reckless at breakfast right now on the show. A show brought to you by the Tulalip Resort Casino, where you can get a little reckless tonight with Ashley Ryan. They got a watch party going on at Tulalip Resort Casino. Ashley will be hosting. You're going to have prizes, contests, and of course, the main reason, get together with some fellow 12s in the beautiful outdoors at the 3,000-seat amphitheater outside of Tulalip Resort Casino. Watch it on the big screen. Take in the amphitheater-quality audio and just have yourself a ball.
2: I mean, go nuts. Yeah, we're going to have Seahawks gear to give away, Husky tickets to give away. I hear we might have Smashing Pumpkins tickets to give away. There's going to be some...
1: Just in time for the holidays.
2: Some food, maybe certificates and things that people could win. And then you can gamble straight from your seat so you can place bets throughout the game. I don't know what more you could ask for,
1: perfect.
2: My friends.
1: Just perfect. And then you get, you know, DraftKings Sportsbook it for a little while.
2: That's
1: and then
2: right.
1: Go out to the party.
2: That's
1: and like
2: right.
1: All sorts of things. When all you want is everything. Everything to Tulalip.com. All right, let's get reckless at breakfast. And so the Seahawks-Rams. I mean, that is the conversation right now in the National Football League. Yeah, Patrick Mahomes is coming back early from an injury. I'm not sure they're going to be good. The Kansas City Chiefs. Yeah, Mike Vrabel. Yeah, he slept with a reporter. Probably not only one.
2: I was going to say, and probably not only once.
1: Yeah, exactly. So, whatever. I mean, the story really is, are the Rams as good as being forecasted? And are they even better than the Seahawks? As Ashley and I think, have pointed out numerous times, the reason that the Rams went all in like this, went crazy with all of this, because they know the Seahawks are going to be better this year than they were a year ago, so they had to get better. And so this is the story heading into the National Football League season. Which of these two teams are better, the team sitting on the throne or the team that came closest to sitting on the throne last year, that wasn't the Seahawks, and has spent the offseason trying to add every superstar piece they can so that they can make sure they leave no doubt in defeating them. Well, we're not going to get to see these two divisional opponents play until Christmas Day.
2: Crazy to me.
1: Then they will play two times in 3 weeks to close out the season. And here's what's even crazier. Whoever loses is probably going to be the 5 seed in the playoffs and are probably going to take on, once again, the NFC South representative. And so there's a chance that you could face them 3 times in 4 games.
2: That's crazier.
1: If you win the division championship and you win home field advantage and the number 1 seed and the bye, I mean, there's a chance they could play 3 times in 5 weeks to try to determine who, in fact, is the best football team this year.
2: It's a little sadistic, NFL.
1: Yeah, exactly. And they love every moment of it. Yeah. Roger Goodell is twisting his handlebar mustache at the end of it right now as we speak. Meanwhile, he has Diana Rossini tied to a rail line.
2: Sounds about right.
1: All right, so what's going to happen in that span of time? Well, I can't see all the way into the playoffs right now. I just can't do it. But I can envision what's going to happen down the stretch. That Christmas Day game is played right here in Seattle. And my prediction is, as bold as this is, as reckless as this is, that the Rams, as I mentioned in our opening segment, are every bit worthy of the hype that they're giving right now, being given right now. And they're going to enter that Christmas Day first place, 13-1. 13-1. No, not undefeated. No one's going undefeated. Not in a 17-game schedule. Not in today's climate. But they're going to enter 13-1. Problem is, the Seahawks are going to enter that game 12-2.
2: Ooh, that's going to be close.
1: That is very close. And so, there's your matchup. Christmas Day. 13-1 Rams, 12-2 Seahawks. They'll be talking about, is this in the conversation for best regular season game of all time? Is this the undefeated Bears versus Dan Marino and the Miami Dolphins on Monday night? Is this as good as it gets in NFL history for a regular season contest on the Lord's Day?
2: Ooh, the Lord's Day.
1: And what's going to happen? Seattle is going to win.
2: What?
1: They are going to silence all of those, Rams lovers who, can you even imagine how carried away they're going to be with the Rams at 13-1?
2: They're going to be rampant.
1: They are going to be rampant in their analysis. And so the Seahawks spoil the Ram party at home. Probably going to have some crap weather. Sean McVay is going to blame it on that. Probably going to bitch about that two-point conversion a year ago as well, one more time. And then they're going to claim to seek their revenge. We get you again at home under perfect conditions, L.A. weather. There's not going to be anything wrong.
2: Try and stop us now.
1: Yes. Come and we'll play real football without conditions. And there's no way you'll beat us on our home field in the last game of the regular season. And we'll retake that number one seed from you when it matters most, because then we will go 15-2 and you will be a lowly 14-3.
2: Jerks.
1: And you know what's going to happen, Ashley?
2: I don't know what's going to happen.
1: Seahawks are going to go in there and smash them again.
2: What? Oh, man.
1: They are going to
2: anticipate how close this was going to be and how stressed I was going to be.
1: They are... Over this reckless at breakfast fantasy of mine?
2: Yes.
1: They're going to win them both.
2: Oh.
1: They're going to win the division. They're going to win the one seed. And my goodness, is it going to be hilarious to see all of the national broadcasters and LA broadcasters who believe that the Rams are inevitable and have to suffer back-to-back losses to the Seahawks, to the champs, and the champs will take the number one seed heading into the playoffs. Now, I can't see beyond that. Hard to beat a team that good three times in 5 weeks. So I'm not even going to look into my crystal ball beyond that. That's where Reckless at Breakfast is going to end today, is those 2 out of 3 weeks at the end of the regular season when everyone's going to be chanting Rams, Rams, Rams, one of the best teams we've ever seen. And I think the Seahawks are going to beat them at home.
2: Wow.
1: And then beat them on the road. And still end up being division champs. Now, what happens in the playoffs? We'll save that for another Reckless at Breakfast. We'll save that for another breakfast. But that's my prediction. That's what I'm foreseeing in my crystal ball for 2026.
2: I like that.
1: Soak
2: crystal
1: it up.
2: Ball. I am really pumped and really excited for something that's not going to happen for 3 more months.
1: My palms are sweating over something I just made up.
2: Yeah, I'm stressed out. I think I have to go to the bathroom.
1: Roundtable is next. I'll see you in the bathroom. 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

0: special night we've got for you tonight. Right here in Seattle, it is the start of the National Football League season. The Seattle Seahawks world champions getting set to take on the New England Patriots, who they defeated in the Super Bowl a few months ago. The 2026 season is about to kick off, and when you have a big event like this, you bring big people to your show and you do special things. We are going to have a roundtable here today, special edition roundtable for you here on the radio program. And even though we normally have Hugh on and Greg for our roundtable every week, we had Greg on in his normal slot at 7:05. We're going to have Hugh on at 9 o'clock with X's and O's, and I want it all hands in on this. They're going to be broadcasting for you all day from Jimmy's on first, so I wanted to get them on the show together here this morning so we could celebrate some Seahawks football and the start of the National Football League season. It is a roundtable with Ian Furness, Dick Fain, and David Softy Mahler as we get things cranked up here on this Wednesday. Gentlemen, thank you so much. Happy opening day to all of you. Great to see you. Thanks for joining us. And I want to start with Dick. I want you to show some love for your favorite morning host who no longer assembles you on a weekly basis for something like this. And this is just a rare occasion that we get together and do a roundtable.
1: Yes, this is a lot better. I love it. I know Softy's on very frequently, and now you can have him on. I think you should have him on more often.
0: You think so?
2: Yeah, every day. Yeah.
0: Earlier in the morning?
2: Like 6 a.m. hour.
0: 6:30 maybe, daily? Yeah,
1: that's right.
0: That's a great idea. The daily with Softy. I like it.
3: Hey, you know what? I'm just excited to be here. I cannot think of a better way to kick off the Seahawks season than by talking to you bozos. I went to bed last night and I told my wife, you know, tomorrow's going to be fun, but man, am I really excited to go on the air at 8 o'clock with Chuck, Dick, and Ian Furness. So thank you guys for making my dreams come true on this Wednesday morning.
0: You are welcome, buddy.
3: Really appreciate it.
0: Yeah, we're here for you. There's no question about that. Why am I not seeing you on the Zoom call? Are you like in bed naked or something like that?
1: Naked.
0: And you can't join us?
3: 100% what's happening. I am buck naked in bed. And if you'd like to see me, I can turn the video on. But I don't think anybody wants to look at that.
0: No, we'll just listen to you.
3: Let me give you a little preview here. All right, there you go. What's up, boys? Okay, see you later. I'm out of here. Bye. That's all you need. That was not a banana, by the way. All right, just so you know.
2: What was on that other computer screen there?
3: You had your peak. That's it. That's all.
2: Well, if that wasn't a company computer.
3: Hey, listen. What happens in Des Moines stays in Des Moines, boys. Right? Especially at 8 o'clock on a Wednesday morning of the NFL opener. How weird is this, by the way? It's Wednesday. Wednesday. Apple Cups on a Sunday, Chuck. The Seahawks start on a Wednesday. The hell's going on around here?
0: You know what? Football's here. That's what matters. And so, yeah, we're going to celebrate Wednesday like nothing else. And I kind of want to start there, Ian, like just the event that we're going to experience tonight. I've been around a few cities. I know you've been around a few cities. Is there anybody that does this better, the big event, than Seattle, Washington? I think we are spectacular at it here.
2: Well, I think there's a lot of things in play. One of the things in play is where the stadium is. Like, I think that's part of it. I mean, it feels like almost every NFL stadium, you know, is outside of the city. Cincinnati's downtown, maybe Cleveland, I guess, is. But really, by and large, most of them are away from the beaten path. The fact that we're right down in Soto, there's going to be, I haven't confirmed, that there's a baseball game next door today at 1 o'clock, how relevant that may be. The vibe's crazy. You know, I was at the Tuesday game in L.A., the Tuesday night football game in 2021. That was really strange. This one kind of feels the same way. It's like, why is there a game today? But I think once we all get down to Jimmy's on first in the Soto area, we're not going to care about any of that. It's about raising the banner for the second time in franchise history. And the vibe outside the stadium, it's going to be fun with the two games going on. I can't wait.
0: Yeah, no question about it. Dick, how much of this season is just going to be Rams versus Seahawks talk for us here in Sports Talk Radio?
1: Well, I think it depends on how these two teams start. And I think the Rams start is going to be a lot more difficult than I think the Seahawks. If you look at the schedule, and especially with the travel, I mean, what type of what type of advantage or disadvantage is that travel going to play with the Rams? We've already see it hit the Niners. They got 10,000 miles away from the substation, and they're still getting hurt. That's a very powerful substation. So,
0: it weakened them. It weakened them. Once they got to Australia, it was over.
1: It did. But if the Rams and Hawks stay as good as we all think they're going to be, then I think that is going to be the major topic, both locally and nationally. But just to kind of piggyback with what Ian was talking about with just the vibe of the day, I mean, think about this. I mean, what does everybody think nationally when they think Seattle? They think rain, right? Well, how many fans on television watched U.S.-Australia, U.S.-Belgium, the Apple Cup, and this game? 100 million? Total, and not one cloud is going to be seen in all four games on the television. So I think that is pretty cool too.
0: Yeah. Well, it should be an epic night. Yeah, we'll take the weather for sure. And take a victory as well. So Softy, I mean, are you good with because I know Mike McDonald, John Schneider, and I, the three of us, we're good with all the Rams hype right now, and we're happy just to fly under the radar and bite them again in the end. Is that where you're at with all of this Rams hysteria this offseason?
3: Yeah, well, first of all, just to piggyback on Dick's point, I'm super excited about no clouds for the game tonight. The Hawks are undefeated in openers when there is no cloud cover over the stadium, by the way. I just looked that up, so that's a great, great thing to have in our favor tonight against the Patriots. But, yeah, I mean, guys, my biggest concern right now is, am I wearing pants or shorts to this game tonight? It's supposed to be, 75 degrees at kickoff. I've been stressing the last 12 hours. Pants or shorts? Shorts or pants? I'm trying on different outfits. I feel like a chick for crying out loud, man. What do I wear? I have no idea. So that's my biggest stress right now, to be honest with you. But as far as the Rams, I'm not buying the hysteria the way other people are. I think it's very rare that a team gets pumped up like this and then actually delivers, you know, whether baseball. Chuck, you are old enough to remember the SI Indians thing back in the day, when they went bananas about Cleveland and they ended up just being terrible. Mm-hmm. The Lakers with Karl Malone and Kobe and Shaq and Gary Payton, those guys fell short. So the dream teams don't usually work out, to be honest with you. And I just don't know if Aaron Donald is going to move the needle that much. I mean, look, he's 35 years old. He hasn't played in 2 years. Who knows what this guy is all about, right? When the drop comes in the NFL, that comes fast. There's no slow roll over the side of the cliff in the National Football League. So I think the Rams are going to be very, very, very good. But I thought the Rams would be very, very good before they got Myles Garrett, before they got Aaron Donald. So nothing's really changed for me in that regard. And guys, don't forget, the Seahawks, Rams, and 49ers, there's a lot of people that want to just throw the Rams out. Just say they're not going to, or the Niners, just throw the Niners out. They're not going to be a factor. These teams won 38 games combined in the regular season a year ago. 38. And the Niners and Rams ended up tied for second place in the NFC West. So I think it's going to be a friggin' dogfight all year long between these three teams, guys. I kind of feel bad for the Cardinals, by the way, because they're not even remotely close to getting a ticket to the party.
0: Ian?
2: Yeah, well, I mean, last year, remember, this is how things have changed. Weren't the Cardinals actually favored over Seattle last year, like in terms of the preseason? Like, they were, Seattle's supposed to be the fourth best team in the NFC West. So, Softy's right. You never know. You can throw all these things out there. You know, the 49ers, I think, are a good test case for what, if you're the Rams or the Seahawks looking around. Softy mentioned it. It's a long season. A lot of stuff can happen. I mean, Alfred Collins going down for the 49ers. That's the second starting defensive lineman that's out for the year for them. Both guys in the interior, and then Ricky Pearsall is out for the season. Substation jokes aside, if you're the Rams, the one thing with the Rams, that super team, their depth is very, very thin. Like, they paid so much upper-end talent. Your depth is not good. And, I mean, Softy may. Most people don't root for injuries to happen, but the reality is, by the time Seattle sees the Rams, you'll be, 14 games into the season, 13 games into the season? I mean, a lot can happen between now and then. All I know is we're going to feel really dirty tomorrow night, because the reality is we're probably rooting for the 49ers.
0: Yeah.
2: I mean, that's a hard, dirty feeling to have.
3: Yeah. Yeah.
2: with the Seahawks sitting 1-0. And by the way, Softy's right. I just double checked some other notes. Seahawks are also undefeated on a Wednesday night opener.
4: Good.
2: They're in really good shape there. So it should be fine.
3: And Chuck, just real quick, and Dick, I think you agree. Just one point about the Rams. I'm kind of rooting against them out of principle. Who the hell decides to go to Australia 2 days before a football game, right? Because, guys, you have this interesting dynamic here, right? You got seemingly the 49ers relying on experts, so sleep experts, doctors, travel experts, whatever, on their side that told them it was a good idea to get out there, what, a week or so before the game. And then the Rams are talking to their people saying, no, our experts think it's a good idea to go out there 48 hours before the game. So I hope the Rams get their ass kicked just based on principle. Who the hell does that, for crying out loud?
2: Well, and this, the principle, the funny thing about what the Rams are doing, too, I mean, I know this is probably going to be our theme all year, talking about those knuckleheads, but think about what they you know, they're playing that one of their two biggest rivals. It was their choice who to play down there. They were given the choice, and they said, we want the 49ers there. We don't want the 49ers in SoFi.
3: Yeah, you know why?
2: And because of fans. The second choice, the second choice would have been Seattle. That's how pathetic they are as a franchise. We're talking about the atmosphere we're going to have here tonight, because once we get to, you know, Soto and everyone's down there getting juiced up and raring to go, I mean, it's a different feeling. In SoFi, they're like, yeah, we don't want Seattle. We don't want the 49ers playing in L.A. We'll go wherever the hell it is, so we don't have they don't have a home field advantage anyway. But, you know, they deserve whatever bad things happen to them, the Rams, this year.
0: Well, let's talk about go ahead, Dick.
1: Yeah, go ahead, Chuck.
0: No, go ahead.
1: I was just going to say, I've been to Australia twice, and you are so energized when you get there, but that only lasts for about 12 hours. Right. So it almost seems like the Rams are, if they really wanted to be energized, they should land about 4 hours before the game, because you're like, you're just so juiced. You're in, you know, it's daylight when you think it's supposed to be night, and then
4: toilets are going the other way.
1: I'm wondering if the crash comes like in the second half of the football game.
2: That'd be hilarious.
1: Really interesting to see.
2: Great.
0: Well, Dick, tell me why the Seahawks could potentially be even better than they were a year ago. And that's not predicting back-to-back Super Bowls necessarily, but, I mean, it took them a little while before we recognized, like, hey, they might win the Super Bowl this year. That's how good they are. Is there a chance that they're going to be better this year from beginning to end of the year? And if so, why?
1: I think they could be better in the first half of the season than they've been in the first halves of the last two seasons. I was taking a look at that. I mean, if you just take a midway point in the season, Mike McDonald's, 10-8, 11-8. I've got the stats in the first half of the two seasons he's coached, and he's only lost two games in the back half. I mean, he's been unbelievable. So what we might see is a Seahawks team that's elite quicker than the one was last year, that lost to the Niners early and lost to the Bucks early. Overall, I mean, I would be really surprised if they were 17-3. I mean, that just doesn't happen. But you ask for reasons why. I would think number one would probably be continuity, right? Sam Darnold with JSN, they had a full, you know, another training camp together. Cooper Kupp is healthier. Maybe he provides a little bit of an extra, an extra boost, something he didn't provide last year. Maybe you get one of those young receivers to pop and become a third option. Maybe Rashid Shaheed is the guy that we hoped we were getting from New Orleans instead of the guy that was really just a special teams guy for the Seahawks last year. So that would be, maybe Jadarian Price is the offensive rookie of the year. So like I'm just looking at the offense right now, because I don't know how the defense can be much better than it was last year, but the offense, that's probably the side of the ball that has the most to move up. And those are some of the reasons why they could be better than they were last year.
0: Softy, I think they are going to be better, because I think that's been the plan all along. I think the Rams were as aggressive this offseason because they know that the world champion Seahawks are going to be even better this year. And so we have to get a lot better than what we were a year ago. That's my theory that I'll float out to you.
3: Yeah. Well, they added four, you know, pretty damn good players, and we'll see on Donald, obviously, but, you know, Miles Garrett, McDuffie, Jalen Watson, right, I think, from Kansas City, Trent's old teammate. So they added four pretty good players, but I just really don't know how they can be better record-wise. I mean, they won 10 in a row to end the year. I mean, Dick's talking about their first half start. They did go 7-2 in their first nine games. I mean, they lost their first two games by like a combined 5 points, for God's sakes. The 9-point loss differential, guys, in the three games a year ago was the lowest combined loss differential, if you will, in franchise history, meaning they literally never came that close to going undefeated ever in the history of the franchise. So I think it's going to be damn near impossible to be better record-wise. Can they be more efficient in the red zone offensively? You guys remember that was a problem, you know, for a small portion of the year where they weren't scoring touchdowns in the red zone. That to me is something to keep an eye out on. Can Sam Darnold avoid the barf bag eight quarters that he had last year against the Rams and the Cardinals when he threw seven interceptions and had like two lost fumbles over a two-game period? Everybody talks about Darnold's turnover problem, but really if you take away those two games and those 8 days of football, he was actually pretty damn good. I mean, why they might be better, I think because they've got more guys back than any Seahawks Super Bowl team in franchise history. Mm-hmm. You know, Dick and I talked about this on the air the other day. If you go back to like 2010, there's only one team, I think two teams actually, that have brought back more from the previous team snap percentage-wise than the Seahawks, and that's the 2020 Buccaneers and the 2019 Chiefs. I mean, they're at 87%. The 2013 Seahawks were at 77%. So they are as in good a position as any Seahawks Super Bowl team, I think, to repeat. Remember, they had Breno Giacomini at right tackle against the Broncos, and then he went to the Jets, and they had J.R. Sweezy. So this is the first time since 2004 into 2005 that they brought back their entire offensive line. And that continuity has got to mean something.
0: Ian?
2: Yeah, I think a great point. The problem is that, you know, when they drop down to, soft, would you say, 77% the next year in 2014?
3: Right.
2: Like what they lost, not just on the offensive line, remember what they lost too? They lost a ton of depth in the secondary. They, you know, the Jaron Johnsons, the Maxwell, like all those guys, Maragos, all these guys that were just, they lost that depth. It goes back to what I talked about with the 49 or with the Rams. Like at some point, you can't afford to keep everybody. Seattle, by and large, kept everybody, and they made some tough choices. Reek Wollin gone. They took Job over him. That debate we could have forever, but they hoped that some young guy would step up. They obviously, you know, they got rid of Mafe, paid Hall, and brought in Dante Fowler. Is that going to be an upgrade? Maybe. I think the only thing that would be a concern about, are they going to be better or as good? Not just the division, not just the schedule. I mean, the schedule early is tough. Like it's pretty, yeah, you get the Cardinals soft landing next week and then it gets pretty difficult. I think the thing that concerns you is the health. You know, like I would answer, yeah, they're going to be as good and could be even more efficient than ever. But now you're without your starting safety in Okada,
0: yeah,
2: with a hamstring. That doesn't heal usually within a day or two. Eamon Worry's health is still a question. Doubtful he's going to play tonight. You know, you start going down the list. The cornerback position's in flux. Now maybe Trevon Diggs can step up and be good. Tyrese Knight fills that role of Eamon Worry or De'Anthony Bell, but he's going to have to probably play in the second. And there's a lot of questions health-wise. And then are we ever going to see Torrey Horton? Like that's the other question. Like are we ever going to see this guy? Because Dick talked about the young receivers. Kupp looked a lot better this year in camp than he did last year, so maybe Kupp comes back. Arroyo could be a factor. Barner continues to progress. But the depth in the wide receiver position, it's a little bit lacking right now. So, I mean, there are some question marks. And, man, behind Jadarian Price, and we don't even know what he's all about in the NFL, behind him until Charbonnet comes back, it is really thin back there. Because I don't know about you guys, but Emmanuel Wilson and George Helani, They don't get me too fired up, and if I was the opponent, probably not too afraid.
0: Mm-hmm. I'll say this, though, about them. I mean, we all watched Hard Knocks. What you worry about with a team that has won a Super Bowl, especially a young team, any signs of complacency or satisfaction? Yeah. I didn't see any of that in Hard Knocks. I don't think that this team is resting on its laurels whatsoever.
3: Egos too, right?
0: Yeah.
3: I mean, just the drama and the egos in that locker room, and there was a lot of them, and we can't just ignore that. That was a big reason why they won the first one in 2013, because they were cocky and arrogant as hell, and they backed it up like no other Seahawks team in franchise history, but they don't have that. You know, there's no, I mean, look, guys, you know, Dick and I talked about this. Hard Knocks to me was kind of boring. honestly. I mean, there's really not a lot of personalities that came out in the Hard Knocks episode. It was, you know, Montori Foster's mom and dad. It was Derek Hall's truck. It was Sam Darnold's spin rate. Remember the episode with Sam Darnold's spin rate? They took 3 minutes with that ball in the air. It was, I thought I was high watching that thing. I'm like, what's going on here, man? But there really was not a lot of personality that came out of that show. You know, we saw some from Mike McDonald, maybe a side of him that we never saw. So my point is that the I got to get mine, the infighting, all that stuff, the, you know, I'm better than this guy, blah, blah, blah, the holdouts, things like that. It seems like this team, Ian, so far has been kind of immune to all that.
2: Well, the Super Bowl champion 2013 team, their strength was also their biggest weakness. It's everything you just said, Softy. It was the egos. It was a look. I always compared them to the, I'm the only old guy here that can remember the 79 Sonics, but they were very 79 Sonics. Like, if you look at pictures from the 79 Sonics parade, it's June and they're all wearing fur coats, top hats, and they're all in separate cars. And that this person, Paul Silas, used to talk about the fights they had in practice every day. That was the 2013 Seahawks team. It broke up right after that. The 79 Sonics did. And obviously the Seahawks kind of fell apart. All of us, all five of us, is there five of us, four of us on this call, we all were at camp every day talking to guys every day, and I think we all probably had the same thought. What we heard every day from guys, we talked about this, it was like new season, new season, new season. It was so different than the 2014 training camp when guys were like, repeat, repeat, here we go. These guys hit the clean slate, and I think when you say it was boring, Softy, you know what? This team is a reflection of their coach.
4: I love
2: like,
4: it.
2: Like he's a reflection of the coach. And honestly, that's probably a really good thing from what we saw with Mike McDonald. And they're focused. It's again, the biggest issue, all the things we're talking about, the biggest issue is the division. Period. End of story.
4: Yeah.
2: Because the only time they've been to the Super Bowl, in the times they've been to the Super Bowl, they won the division, won the conference, and had a home field advantage. They've never done it otherwise. And that's the hardest challenge you have this year is winning the division with those other two teams.
4: A special opener roundtable with our guys. David Softy Mahler, Ian Furness, Dick Fain with us for the entire 8 o'clock hour. More to discuss, including tonight's matchup. 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
0: Gotta pull a softy here. It's Chuck in the Mornings. We had an idea here on opening night of the football season to gather some of the greatest minds in sports talk radio for a round table. None of them can make it, so instead we've got David Softy Mahler, Dick Fain, and Ian Furness with us here.
3: Mm-hmm.
0: Did I do it the right way?
3: It's fun, right?
0: Yeah.
3: It's fun. Fun. And it works every time. Best part about that is when you use it on somebody else who just doesn't see it coming at all. And they're all pumped up. You know, we thought we'd reach out to one of the premier football minds in America. You know, unbelievable radio talent. And the guy's sitting there, he's getting all ready to be complimented. And then bang, you just hit him with the
0: works every bird. Time. Great.
3: Every time.
0: Comedy yeah. Gold. No question about it.
3: 60% of the time, it works all the time.
0: Well, when Softy's telling me he doesn't know what to wear tonight to start our roundtable. I have a feeling you're not too worried about this football team this season. So you have no worries. I mean, you're just trying to figure out whether I'm going to go halter top or sleeveless, or, you know, what are you going to do tonight instead of worrying about any element of this football team this year?
3: I'm not really worried about tonight's game. I mean, I think overall I am worried about the running game for sure. And Dick and I have talked about this many times. I just really hope, guys, that we're not sitting here in October, November asking ourselves, why the hell didn't we just pay Kenny Walker? Right? I mean, come on, man. The guy was unbelievable in the last month and a half of 2025. You know, if you look at his numbers, Chuck, that he was putting up, and you kind of, you know, project those out over a 16, 17 game season, he was doing things that like only Christian McCaffrey does. I mean, running and catching, right? So he was a star, and now with Charbonnet banged up, I think there's no doubt there's got to be a reason for concern for now about this running game. You know, as Dick said, Jadarian Price could end up being the rookie of the year, or he could be Rashad Penny and banged up by week two and out for a month. I mean, you know, who knows what this guy is going to be all about? I mean, between him, Emmanuel Wilson, George Helani, Ian mentioned the depth at running back. There's just nothing there that makes you feel like, hey, we're going to run the ball great today, right? Like, you felt like that towards the end of the year, that you were going to run the ball really, really well. And there's nothing right now that says the Hawks can do that. That might change, by the way, in about 9 hours from now when Price makes his debut with the Seahawks, but that's a concern. The secondary is a slight concern as well. I am less concerned about the secondary guys than I am about the running game because of one thing, Mike McDonald and his scheme. I've thought Mike McDonald, since he got here, was the star. His scheme is the star. And like Dick and I talked about yesterday, watch tonight, right? There's going to be some random dude that nobody's ever heard of, just like before we got to know Drake Thomas and Ty Okada. Somebody tonight will be making plays that we've never heard of, and we'll go home saying, that guy, McDonald, he did it again.
0: Dick?
1: The defense does concern me early in the season, particularly without Nicky Manwari. We still remember what Mike McDonald was going through the week of the Super Bowl when he thought he wasn't going to have his special toy for the Super Bowl, and he was absolutely panicked. I think he said he woke up 70 times in one night. He doesn't have him today. I think Drake May is going to try to exploit that. I think at times he will be able to exploit that. There's just not a lot of continuity in the back end right now because you got to get, you know, like Rodney Thomas. I mean, that's a concern for me. The running game is a concern just because we haven't seen Jadarian Price at all. I mean, if we would have seen him a little bit, I mean, what can you get out of watching him at camp? I don't know. I mean, he seems to have
0: skinny legs.
1: He seems to have some explosiveness. I am not one that was a proponent of re-signing Ken Walker, and I will be stunned. I think Ken Walker will have a good season while he's in there for Kansas City. But you know, Ken Walker's backups in Kansas City are named Emmett Johnson and Breshard Smith. They are going to run Ken Walker into the absolute ground, and he couldn't stay healthy in Seattle when he had a legitimate backup running back. How's he going to be able to stay healthy in Kansas City when he doesn't have a legitimate running back backup?
0: If it doesn't go, I mean, last year, Ian, they just kept running. We're going to run it, whether we're effective or not. And for a lot of the season, they weren't all that effective running the football, particularly Ken Walker, and yet they did get it going by year's end. But you know, there are a lot of critics still of Sam Darnold. He can't convince them that he is a top quarterback. If they can't get it going again this year, Ian, is your feeling that they will just continue to try to run that ball like they did a year ago? Or would it be time to see if Sam Darnold can take his game to the next level and just, you know, throw the ball far more frequently than he did a year ago?
2: Well, I think there's a couple things in play. One is the fact it's a first-time play caller in Brian Fleury. Like, I mean, and there's a great unknown there.
0: Yeah.
2: Like, you know, when Kubiak came here last year, you know, there was a track record. He had done it before. I mean, Fleury's done it now in three preseason games, which, what does that mean? Not a lot, right? So, you know, that's the great unknown. You know, there's a couple things in play here. I'm going to go back to Walker for just a second, Chuck, if I can.
0: Mm-hmm.
2: You know, I sometimes the worst off-season moves are the ones that you don't make. You know, and I think we'll see. I hope that's not the case with this. I always felt like Ken Walker was misused here. You know, they never really used him as a bell cow, and part of it was health, sure. But really, by and large, they always have this want to split carries with Charbonnet after they drafted him the following year after he was picked. You know, it never quite made sense to me. And then we saw when he was the lead back, when Charbonnet went down, how dynamic he could be. I hope that this isn't, it's different because it's emotion as opposed to talent. you can make an argument that not bringing back, you know, Gino Suarez last year has hurt that clubhouse, right? Mm-hmm. And it's just, and look at what the, maybe his skills were declining, but what they need is a little bit more something. Softy yells about it all the time. There's no juice. There's no leadership. Walker is a guy, you let him go. You made that decision. You replaced him with a first-round pick, but time will tell if Jadarian Price can stay healthy. As far as Darnold's concerned, anybody that wants to criticize him, all he's got to do is just go into his safe in his house and pull out a $55,000 Super Bowl ring and maybe put it on his middle finger and show it to, and show it to the rest of the country. And also say that, hey, last year, not only did we win this, we had the highest scoring offense in Seahawks football history. Oh, right. And by the way, I was throwing to a guy that was the NFC Offensive Player of the Year.
3: Right.
2: So, like, it's I know that we look at the defense all the time. That offense was no joke last year, and at some point you start kind of – we're nitpicking a little bit. The Fleury thing is the only thing.
4: Yeah. Like, well, it's just an unknown. Not that it's a bad thing. There's an unknown thing.
2: It's third and four, and you have to have a first down.
3: Yeah.
2: Like, he hasn't done that before.
3: Right.
2: And the head coach is a defensive coach. So it's not like he can lean on a guy that's, you know, like that. No, that's the unknown, and that's the concern. And maybe it won't be a concern, and hopefully Fleury, you know, is well prepared for this. But it's an unknown with him being a play caller, guys. He just hasn't done it.
3: So yeah, no question. I mean, until you find out, right, Chuck, for sure. I mean, you know, Kubiak at least had done it before. He had been with Darnold in San Francisco. There was some kind of a relationship there between the two of them. So I know Fleury was with Darnold in San Francisco, but he was the tight ends guy, not really working with a quarterback. So I'm curious to see how this works out as well, like Ian. But, you know, guys, the whole thing with Sam Darnold, look, the dude is 31-7 his last 38 games, if you include the playoffs. I mean, get out of here, right? Like, the guy is just winning everything.
4: Yeah.
3: And that is contagious. Right, that breeds confidence. You guys know that. You know, for those of us that like to play golf, the better you play, right? The worse you play, right? So he's got that confident train going right now. And the thing about Walker, for me, just going back to Dick's point a little bit, I don't have any doubt that Kansas City is going to use him a lot, and that might not be a good thing for Kenny Walker in Kansas City. That's not, though, how he would have been used here. The question is, how would he have benefited the Seahawks, right? How would he have been used in Seattle? And once Charbonnet is healthy in week five, you could have duplicated and replicated what you had a year ago with those two guys, which in the final month of the half worked very well. So I don't have any doubt that there could be a problem with how many snaps he takes in Kansas City. What you're losing is what you would have done with him if he had stayed here in Seattle. So I just think Chuck, I'm not sure if I'd call them concerns as much as I would just curiosities. Mm-hmm. And the offensive coordinator is one of them. As Dick pointed out, the secondary is another. The running back is another. I mean, all those things, right? Like last year, outside of Julian Love and Torrey Horton, knock on wood, this team was pretty damn healthy a year ago. And we're already starting off with some injuries to guys like Eamon Worre and Torrey Horton. And look, that's the big thing, right? It's an obvious cliche point that a lot of people make, but one of the biggest reasons why the Seahawks were able to pull this off is because their big guns, for the most part, were healthy the entire entire year. Mm-hmm. So let's hope they can duplicate that again.
4: We're going to do predictions in the last segment, but I do want to just spend
3: predictions.
4: I know we got to do it. Yes, I'm obligated. But I just do want to just quickly, just like Mike McDonald, the greatest gift to Seattle sports ever, Dick. I mean, is that what we have in this head coach?
1: I mean, they hit the jackpot, and NFL coaches don't move around, right? I mean, if you have a great NFL coach, you pay him and he stays for 10, 15, 20 years until you decide to move on, like they finally did in Baltimore with Harbaugh. I mean, that's what's so exciting is that, you know,

0: pumped up, you know, like Jerry. You know, Jerry DePoto went from GM to president of baseball ops. Maybe you wake up in a couple years from now and John Schneider is the president of the Seahawks and he's a part owner and somebody else is the general manager. I just think as long as you've got him as a part of the pyramid, this team should continue to win games.
1: Yep. Chuck, real quick, you mentioned, you know, is the greatest gift. I don't think we should gloss over Pete Carroll because, and I'd even go back further and say Mike. What happened with Paul Allen's ownership, as Softy mentioned, is that raised the level and that raised the bar and they raised the expectations for this organization back in the late 90s, early 2000s. And under the Allen leadership and ownership, all bets were off. What does it take? And that goes back to what Softy said. They're going to spend to the salary cap because every NFL team does. That's not the question isn't are they going to spend new owners? But listen, you at the end of the day, did you go and said we're going to get Mike Holmgren, and we're going to pay him what he needs? We're going to get a Pete Carroll weird out of the box hire and bring him in and pay him what he needs. Schneider's had multiple opportunities to leave, go back to his hometown of Green Bay, has not. He stayed because Paul Allen paid him and gave him the juice. The Coastals now bring it. You come in, you inherit all that stuff. Keep paying Schneider, let him do his thing. The thing that you have to love about this organization. And I assume it'll stay the same under the Coastals until proven otherwise, is that the expectations and the bar and what they expect from themselves internally, externally, business and football side, they are top shelf. And not every team, especially in this town, can say that. And I think that's why if you're a Seahawk fan, you got to be thrilled. And Dick's right. This isn't college football. You know, the Dallas Cowboys aren't going to come and poach Mike McDonald with five games left to go in the season, and he's going to mail in the rest of the year.
2: Yeah,
1: like I've seen him pull him in a few times. that's not going to happen. So I think if you're a Seahawks fan, you got to be thrilled while it's coming. We'll find out today. Yeah. Softy's going to wear shorts and a T-shirt and go see the Coastals today, introduce himself at 11 o'clock.
0: Oh, I'm going to go rent a suit, by the way, before I go to my press conference.
2: Classic. Yeah.
0: I want them. I want to appear to be something other than the bum that I am. So that'll last for about an
1: God,
0: hour.
1: I can't wait to see that.
2: All right, for them to announce today, 10 years, $300 million for McDonald. Let's just do it. Let's just sign it right now. All right.
0: 10 years, $100 million for us. How's that sound?
2: That sounds great, too. All right, one more segment with our guys, Sports Radio 93.3 KJRF.
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15: All right, we've got our fellas here. We got Dave Sovney, Mahler, Dick Fain, and Ian Furness with you. A special opening night roundtable here on the Seahawks as they start the season tonight at home against the New England Patriots, kickoff at 5:20. So let's just give a minute each here to wrap up our hour. Dick, your expectation, not predictions. I won't make you make specific predictions. Your expectation for tonight, your expectation for this season.
16: I think tonight we'll be stressed at times. I don't think it will be like the Super Bowl where there was not one point in that game where I didn't think they were going to win the game. I think that we'll have some times where, you know, maybe New England's ahead or maybe it's tied with New England having the ball in the second half. I think it'll be going to be a close game. I think the point spread's right. I think the over-under's right. I did see the point spread come down to 3, though, so I would like the Hawks a little bit more at 3 than I did at 3.5 or 4, which I saw it earlier in the week. And then, you know, so I think like a 24-20 today for the Hawks sounds about right. And then for the season, I think similar to last year, I don't think they get to 14 wins. I think the Hawks and the Rams are separated by the absolute blade of a knife. I've got them both winning 13 games. So, depending on tiebreaker, and that tiebreaker is going to be huge, guys, because as we know, when the Seahawks are the one seed, they go to the Super Bowl. When the Seahawks are not the one seed, they don't go to the Super Bowl. And I think that same thing will happen this year. And if the Hawks can get that one seed, I think they'll go. I mean, just for the sake, I don't have to make a prediction since you said I didn't have to.
15: No, you don't have to. You can.
16: I'll just say I think the Rams and the Seahawks finished with the same record in the AFC West, and it comes down to a tiebreaker, both at 13-4. I think it's going to be that close between those two teams. I think they have separated themselves from the rest of the NFC as by far the two best teams in the NFC. I think it's much closer in the AFC. I've got the Bills and Houston, the two teams facing off this week in the AFC Championship game, so that'll be kind of cool. And it'll be interesting to see if, once again, the Super Bowl participant starts the season with a loss. Seahawks lost last year. Patriots lost to the Raiders in week 1 last year and made the Super Bowl. So everybody that wants to panic if a team loses game number one of the season, just remember, Super Bowl participants were both 0-1 last year.
15: Ian, give me a minute.
17: You know what's odd is I don't feel real bad or real stressed about tonight. And maybe it's just because it's Wednesday and we're just trying to like get our bearings. And we just had an Apple Cup 3 days ago on a Sunday, and now it's an NFL opener. And I don't think the Patriots added A.J. Brown and Romeo Doubs. Well, Doubs is a nothing burger. And, you know, A.J. Brown, he might be pouting on the sideline by the middle of the second quarter. So outside of that, they didn't make many changes. Can Will Campbell block? Probably not still. Not against this team. Not against Mike McDonald. I'm not stressed about tonight. I think as far as the season's concerned, you know, I could see a 12-5 season. And then, well that'd be just – no, it's not disappointing. It's 12-5. With this schedule, the number one schedule, all the things you have to absorb – and I think it comes down to what Dick just said, tiebreakers. Who you lose to? Who are those 5 losses to and when and where?
15: Yeah.
17: You don't see the best team that you're going to see until the end of the season anyway in the Rams, and a lot can happen. But I think if bare minimum, it's a playoff team again, and then we'll take our chances once you get to the postseason.
15: Softy, wrap us up.
0: Yeah, I just think if you could give me some odds on the Seahawks losing as many games as they lost last year by week 8, I might take it if the odds were long enough. I mean, look at this, guys. New England tonight, obviously. Arizona down there week 2. That's going to be a win in front of 40,000 Seahawks fans. But then at Washington, the Chargers, the Niners, Denver, Kansas City, Chicago. I mean, that is a murderer's row, at least on paper right now. So do I expect 3 losses? No. If you gave me 5-1 odds on them losing 3 games, I might put $100 on it. Just for giggles. And I think Dick's right. It's going to come down to the tiebreaker between the Hawks and Rams. I got the Hawks going 12-5 this year, playing in the NFC Championship against the Rams with 30,000 Seahawks fans at SoFi Stadium in the NFC Championship. The cheapest buy-in ever for an NFC Championship game, by the way, in LA. And the Hawks get it done and get back to the Super Bowl, but lose this time to Josh Allen and the Buffalo Bills. That's my official prediction, and I hate predictions.
15: All right.
0: So let's hope none of that comes true.
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17: But I've got sources telling me they're going to play that game in New Zealand. The Rams are going to want to play that game in New Zealand and not play it in LA.
0: They'll leave the morning of the game if the game is in New Zealand.
17: We'll
0: leave 2 weeks earlier. They'll leave the morning of the game.
17: So for the record, Dick, 13-4.
0: Yep.
17: Softy and Ian are 12-5.
0: Correct.
17: Chuck?
18: 15-2.
0: Good man. Attaboy.
16: Wow.
0: Attaboy. This Mr. Sunshine. I love it.
15: All right, man.
0: See ya.
15: Have a great year. All right. They are. Ian Furness, David Softy Mahler, Dick Fain joining us here for a special edition of the Roundtable. It is here. Football season. Hugh Millen joins us next. We got to hear from you today on Sports Radio 93.3 KJRF.
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0: Opening night. The National Football League season will be kicked off by the world champions tonight at home. The Seattle Seahawks getting ready for the New England Patriots, and we will be getting you ready to get ready for the start of the football season all day long right here on Sports Radio 93.3 KJRFM, 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you get ready for your favorite team to start defending its crown in your favorite sport.
1: I like that you said we're going to get you ready to get ready.
0: Yeah.
1: That's right.
0: Yeah.
1: That's what we're doing.
0: Yeah, that's...
1: And if you're not ready by now, come on, people.
0: Well,
1: get there.
0: We've got time to get them there.
1: Yeah, but get there.
0: Yeah, we're running out. There's no doubt. And I know what people are thinking. Well, I can't get ready until I hear Hugh talk on opening
1: day.
0: That's
1: what a lot of people are thinking.
0: So, it's game day. It's time for our QB1 to join us for his X's and O's segment here on a Wednesday. Happy football season, Hugh.
2: Ah, great to be with you. Fun times.
0: Yeah.
2: It's going to be electric tonight.
0: You're going to be in a tux tonight. Michelle will be in an evening gown. You two look great together. You really do.
2: I've already got my corsage. You know, it's in the refrigerator waiting to pin it on her. Yep. Yeah.
0: I love your old school. Why did the corsage have to go away after the prom?
2: I'm not sure if I've used that word in the last 40 years, but somehow I dug it out.
0: All right. Well, what stands out to you most? What's first on your mind here on the opening night of the National Football League season as you get ready for Seahawks Patriots?
2: Well, I hope that there's no complacency. The Patriots, they went 9-0 in the regular season, and then won a game on the road, 10-0 on the road last year. They made some change. I think there's a dismissive nature about Drake May. Mm-hmm. And I understand it because we saw all those games in the playoffs. But in the regular season, he was second in the MVP. His passer rating, the following stats, he was number one in the NFL in all of the passer rating, adjusted net yards attempt, explosive play rate. That's the percentage of plays that get 20 yards or more. EPA per dropback, expected points added. That's the new, sabermetricians love that. He was number one and 20% above number two, who was Matthew Stafford. These are new expected completion percentage. Whatever. I don't know who the hell decides what they expected, but his 9% difference was number one. And so, and he rushed for 450 yards. Mm-hmm. So this guy was a beast in the regular season. Now in the playoffs, passer rating. Now what I'm going to give you is the ranking of what he did in the playoffs. Where he would have ranked in the regular season out of 64 qualifying quarterbacks who threw 20 or more. His passer rating, he went from first to 41st. Net yards attempt, first to 46th. EPA, as I mentioned, first to 56th. So yeah, he dissolved in the playoffs, those weather related for most of those, obviously not the Super Bowl, but here's a guy that is thought to be one of the young upcoming quarterbacks. He adds AJ Brown, 6 seasons of 1,000 yards or more, 2022 offensive player of the year, 1,496 yards, adds Romeo Doubs, a number two. I'm not gonna get really excited about him, but I think that we didn't see the best of the Patriots, and we'll see. We'll see if the Patriots of 2025 regular season show up tonight.
0: Well, I think maybe a Seahawk fan might overlook him. I think maybe a Seahawk analyst in town might overlook him, but Mike McDonald's not going to overlook him. Hugh.
2: Oh, no, not at all. And look, the domination was real. I mean, through three quarters, Drake May was 8 to 18 for 60 yards. The Patriots offense, 39 plays, 78 yards. Now, we don't even need a calculator for that. That's exactly 2 yards per play. They had 8 punts and 8 completions. Like, the domination was real.
0: Yeah.
2: They let history slide through their fingers in the fourth quarter. But I understand, like we saw a really bad Patriot team, and the Seahawks made them look that way.
0: Mm-hmm. No question about it.
2: But... Yeah, go ahead.
0: Yeah, and they've added AJ Brown too to their offense, and the Seahawks are down a safety. They're down potentially Nick Eamonwori. I mean, that's that's got to be the concerning matchup here in this game, is a banged up secondary going up against a new and improved receiving core with a runner up for the MVP award at quarterback. I mean, that's the matchup tonight, is it not?
2: Yeah, and you start with Nick Emmanuel. You know, he was a strong side to outside linebacker, and just consider the Seahawks, how they want to play defense. They were number one in the NFL in terms of sub rate, meaning nickel or dime. So then when you look at dime, with six DBs in the first eight games, they were 2.5 plays per game. From thereafter, they averaged 18 plays per game, with a high in the Super Bowl of 36 plays of dime. And because the Seahawks play with a heavy box rate of 31st, second to last, they're playing with both their safeties back. That's the thing about this defense. Not only did they play with light personnel, now Emanuori was the X factor because he's considered by the NFL as a safety. He played as a linebacker. Mm-hmm. But they played with the coverages, the cover four, the cover six, where you got four, rolling to cover two. I'm deciding how much X's and O's I want to get in there, but the Seahawks were number one in the NFL in a coverage called cover six, where they take a corner and roll them to one side, put a safety over the top. But on the other side, you play with the corner off and the safety to that side. Anyways, it's a too high structure, and the Seahawks were again number one in that. And so in those coverages, particularly when they play the cover four, when they played all those dime defenses, they're underneath coverage. You had Ernest Jones in the middle, second team All-Pro. And then you had Witherspoon would go to the field side flat defender, and Emanuori as the boundary flat defender in dime, and Emanuori is the field side flat defender in nickel generally. Like, those are freaky athletes in a scheme that's asking a lot of the players in that position. Because there's not a safety down to help you in the shallow zones. The safeties are back in the deeper zones. And so to have that type of athleticism, that kind of length in the person of Emanuori, you know, getting pass breakups against Justin Jefferson, against Puka Nacua, against, you know, some of the best receivers and tight ends in the game. So that versatility just is unmatched. So we'll see. That's a big part of this. Do they have Tyrese Knight play in the base? Again, the Seahawks were at or near the bottom in terms of their use of base. But if they want to use Tyrese Knight, would he be an Emanuori replacement? He had played a weak side linebacker.
0: Is that possible?
2: Yeah, it's possible. Yeah, okay. I mean, because the Patriots, they brought in a fullback. They've drafted tight ends. They may want to go heavy on Seattle. And test Seattle in that regard. And so Seattle may feel compelled the person of Emanuori, he was so versatile. Now you're going to see more substitutions. And by the way, the Patriots offense a year ago, dead last in terms of the no huddle, 2.4% no huddle. So Mike McDonald's going to have some time to look and say, okay, match personnel to what he views as the offensive personnel and the down and distance. So that may be more base with Tyrese Knight. But who's going to play the Sam backer? Both Tyrese Knight and Drake Thomas were weak side linebackers. So you're going to be if you put Tyrese Knight on the field with those, with Jones and Thomas, then is Knight the strong side backer? That's fine. He's got the athleticism. He doesn't have even more athleticism because nobody does. But he would be playing Sam backer for the first time in his career, at least for the Seahawks, of any significant note. So, yeah, that's a big part of tonight's game plan, is how do you adjust for Emanuori?
0: Yep, no doubt. X's and O's with Hugh Millenier on game night, game day, as we get ready for the season to start this evening at Lumen Field, Seahawks versus New England Patriots, a rematch of the Super Bowl. On the offensive side of the thing, you've said throughout the preseason, we're just not going to know about Brian Flory until we get some examples of his play calling. And you've also, you've been a little concerned, maybe more than a little, about the running game and the running backs that we have in our running back room. Yeah. What are you more suspicious of at this stage as we get ready to play tonight? Fleury and the offensive play calls or running backs?
2: God, there's so much to talk about here. Okay, so let's talk about why Seattle was successful, the changes they made. The year before in 2024 with Grubb, they were 11 personnel, 78%. That was number three in the league. They dropped to 28th in the league. The 12 personnel with two tight ends in Grubb's year, they were 30th, exactly 30th in EP, expected points added per play, yards per play, and success rate. 30th. So third to last in 12 personnel. Last year, they went from 30th to second in EPA, 30th to first in yards per play, and 30th to third in success. So the use of two tight ends, the two backs, the year before with Grubb, 25th in the NFL, at just 1.7%. They jumped to 24%. Play action use, they went from 28th to 8th, and their EPA, listen to these stats in play action, how much better they got in play. They went EPA, they went from 31st in the league to 6th. Yards per attempt, 31st to 1st. And success, 26th to 8th. And then finally, motion. They motioned a lot more. They had been 25th in motion. They jumped to 14th. Their, when they went in motion, yards per play, they found a way to get defenses on their heels. They went from 26th to 6th in yards per play when the use of motion. So there's a lot of things that Clint Kubiak brought. Now, you have to understand there was two different Seahawks in the regular season, weeks 1 through 10. The Seahawks were number one in the NFL in the following statistics in the passing game: yards per attempt, net yards per attempt, yards per dropback, and explosive play rate. Sam Darnold just chucking it. Weeks 11 through 18, they ranked 11th through 17th in those stats. I'm not going to go through all of them. But then they cranked it back up in the playoffs. The passing game, yards per dropback in the playoffs were second. Yards per attempt were third. So they kind of regained what they had at the beginning. And then yards per carry, they had been through weeks 1 through 10 in this is the running game. They were 29th. They jumped to 8th. EPA per rush, they were 30th. They jumped to 14th, so a big jump in the running game, which brings me to this. And here's a thought. JSN, his 36.2% target share was highest in the NFL, but in weeks 1 through 12, he was at 40% target. He dropped to 32%. His receiving yards went from 119 to 74. So there was a tail off with JSN, despite the fact that he was the offensive player of the year. You mentioned the running game. Big concern, right? Mm-hmm. But here's an interesting part about this. You saw in Hard Knocks where Mike McDonald says, "Who are we? We keep squeezing you like a boa constrictor." Okay? And that's his vision. The Seahawks were in net points, how they outscored their opponents. They were number one in the NFL in the first quarter. They were number two by halftime. Through three quarters, they were number one. Got me?
0: Mm-hmm.
2: In quarters 1 through 3 in their running game, their success rate, they were sixth. But because they had these leads, their success rate in the fourth quarter predictably fell to 29th. Because everybody knows they're going to run the ball. That's okay. You're just trying to salt the game. You're more concerned about the clock and field position, right?
0: Mm-hmm.
2: So that skews some of the statistics. You lose Kenneth Walker. Here's some concerns about Jadarian Price. If you go back to a year ago, very similar drafts with the running backs. You had Ashton Janney in the top 10, and then you had Amarian Hampton out of North Carolina. He goes to the Chargers. Just like this year, you had a top 10 guy in Jeremiah Love, and then Price was the second guy late in the first round. So his counterpart from a year before, Amarian Hampton, he had 27 carries per game at North Carolina. Mm-hmm. Price had under 10, 9.6. That's counting rushes and catches. So he's the only quarterback in the first round ever to have every season under 125 carries per year. So the workload, because he backed up Jeremiah Love, We just haven't seen it. And he's relatively thin. He showed up at the combine 10 pounds lighter than his listed weight at Notre Dame. And to eyeball, we talked in the summer, Chuck, that just eyeballing his legs look more like a receiver. So here's a guy now here's the good news. Sabermetricians, if you like this, his forced missed tackle rate at Notre Dame, 26.9%. That's number one in all in the draft class. All right, he makes guys miss. We have questions about his durability. They're legitimate based on the numbers I said, but he's an electric guy. He had four fumbles, which was number three in the class. So he's got a first and foremost. He's got to hang on to the football. And then we'll just see if he can be a dynamic playmaker. His college tape would suggest he will be, but it's a big night for him.
0: Yeah. All right. It's a big night for you as well, because you got film study now for the first time this National yeah. Football League season. So I know you don't make predictions. I'm not going to ask you one. I know you too well to ask for that. But kind of what is your expectation tonight as this team gives us the first taste of 2026 Seattle Seahawks football?
2: Well, I don't think it's going to be a blowout like the Seahawks. I certainly think there's a chance that could happen. I'll be pleasantly surprised. I think it's going to be far more competitive.
0: Yeah.
2: There's an interesting, Josh McDaniels, the guy has six Super Bowl rings. Every Super Bowl ring that Tom Brady has with the Patriots, McDonald has the same ring. McDaniels has the same ring. So the degree to which Mike McDonald dunked on Josh McDaniels, a six-time Super Bowl play caller, winning play. That shocks me. And are the Patriots going to be that feeble?
0: Yeah.
2: I mean, if he's a competitor, McDaniels, this had to have sat with him all freaking winter and spring, right? The degree to which he got embarrassed in that Super Bowl. So what kind of wrinkles do they have? We see the personnel group. And so that's going to be another fun matchup as well. But I think it'll be competitive. I think the Seahawks win the game. And you know what? Without even worry and without, we didn't even get to Ty Okada in the back end of the safeties. But, there's going to, the 12th man is going to have to carry through and make up for a couple of those injuries.
0: I think really they're going to show up. I think they're going to have a good night.
2: They're going to show up and show out. For sure.
0: Yeah. All right. Well, we're going to break it all down tomorrow.
2: It's going to be fun.
0: Yeah.
2: All right. Rock and roll.
0: There he is. Our QB1 with X's and O's here on this Specialty Wednesday opening night edition of X's and O's with our QB1. And yes, we will have Monday morning quarterback on a Thursday. That's never happened before. And so he will be with us tomorrow from 8 to 9:20. We have a special guest making his debut for 2026 tomorrow at 9:30. But during the season, he will be with us for the full 2 hours of Mondays when we typically run Monday morning quarterback. Imagine that. That's the kind of the breakdown. And so tomorrow, make sure you tune in. You'll hear Greg Bell at 7:05. You're going to have Hugh at 8 o'clock with Monday morning quarterback to recap the game. All right, coming up next, I do this every single year. I make admittedly bold predictions. Like, I'm going to go really far. Like, odds are they're going to be really wrong, but I'm going to try and nail something. And you're going to have to follow me on this little roadmap because it's going to be all in the NFC West. 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

0: game. Have a ball. I will see you there in some capacity.
1: And you won't know who I am. But we'll pass.
0: I'll see you. Probably urinating in an alley.
2: Oh.
0: Yeah. Anyway, go Hawks.
2: Yeah. Yeah.
0: So, yes, see you out there tonight. Should be crazy. I am going to do, even though there's not much left to the season, I am going to do the Mariners day and then over to the Seahawks tonight. Spend a little time at the broadcasting table there at Jimmy's with the fellas. And so it's going to be a big, big, another momentous Seattle sports day, which we do so well here in this city. If you don't want to be a part of that, if you can't be a part of that, but you want to be a part of something, your idea is I don't want to just watch it at home. And you know, the bar, not really my scene. What about being out at the Tulalip Resort Casino out of the amphitheater?
2: I think that's a great idea.
0: For a party hosted by Ashley Ryan with prizes and other 12s who are glad to see you, who love to gamble. Well, you're all going to be in one little area tonight to take in. There's a watch party tonight at Tulalip Resort Casino, and Ashley will guide you through all the fun.
2: I mean, I've got tickets to Smashing Pumpkins.
0: Oh, nice.
2: I've got Seahawks t-shirts and hoodies and Husky tickets. Oh, and an autographed Cooper Cup helmet.
0: Oh, yeah. Okay.
2: Bud Light decided to throw that in there for a prize for us tonight.
0: That's so bad.
2: Yeah, there's going to be some pretty awesome things to give away. So I think people want to go.
0: Yeah, yeah. Do you think Smashing Pumpkins named themselves so that around Halloween we would always think of them?
2: I think so.
0: Think that was like part of the like strategy there?
2: That was their best. They were like, what could we do? What's our, that? Because it's probably their favorite holiday.
0: I mean, you can't not think about Smashing Pumpkins if you grew up around that time.
2: Yeah.
0: So once a year you're thinking about pumpkins, and the next thing you know you're singing a Smashing Pumpkins song and then you're probably buying some tickets and stuff.
2: You're not wrong.
0: Yeah.
2: You're not wrong.
0: Probably a master strategy once upon a time. All right. Well, let's get to it. Our admittedly bold NFL preseason predictions for 2026. And I'm going to stay inside the NFC West for the most part. And so I'm going to take you on a little journey. Here's kind of what I am seeing for this upcoming season. Jeremiah Love's going to be really good for the Arizona Cardinals. Their top draft pick, what was he, fourth overall, out of Notre Dame. But he's going to be used so much less than you think he should be used because you have him in your fantasy league.
2: Mm-hmm, yeah.
0: And it's going to infuriate you that Tyler Algier and James Conner keep getting keep getting carries and keep being used at the goal line and so on and so forth. It's going to be infuriating for you. But the reason that I think this is going to happen is I think the writing's kind of on the wall for the Arizona Cardinals. They told Jacoby Brissett, here's your chance to be a starting quarterback in the National Football League because we want Trey McBride happy. But we really don't care how many games we win this year. I don't know if you've seen it, but we're in the toughest division in the entire sport.
2: Yeah, it might not be their year.
0: We are looking for our next quarterback, and we would like to find that in the draft next year. And if everybody could do us a solid, we'd like to be good in a lot of areas. We would like to show progress in a lot of areas under our first-year head coach, but we'd rather not rack up a lot of wins.
2: It's fair.
0: So let's stay in that top 10 at least. And so I don't know if Jeremiah Love, under those circumstances, I certainly don't think they're going to use him a lot. They're definitely not going to overuse him. I think they're going to underuse him this year and hopefully go like 5-11 or 5-12 and show some progress in a lot of other areas. And then I think they're going to take Jaden Maiava, the quarterback out of USC, who might end up being the number one pick, by the way, based on what I saw in week number one. That dude can throw a football, and he's 6'4", and he's 230, and can run.
2: Yeah, he's not small. He's very skilled,
0: athletic. Oh, my gosh. Yeah. All this Arch Manning talk and Julian Sand, and it's like Dante Moore. I think people are sleeping on Jaden Maiava. He might end up being the number one pick in the draft.
2: Well, it'll be fun to see.
0: Yeah, we'll see. All right, so that's what I think is going to happen with the Arizona Cardinals. San Francisco 49ers, I am predicting that they finally are going to collapse. Now, if you've paid attention to the show, you're like, hey, Bozo, you said that last year. I did.
2: I did as well.
0: Yeah, I said that last year. And I just, look, I have respect for that organization and the winning that they've done.
2: I do not.
0: Under Kyle Shanahan. I think Kyle Shanahan should have won Coach of the Year. And that's with Mike McDonald in the league. And he didn't even win it. I thought Kyle Shanahan should have won Coach of the Year a year ago. To win 12 games when you had as many injuries to as many star players as you had to deal with, remarkable. I just don't think he can do that again. I think I was just a year premature in my prediction of not necessarily a collapse, but certainly the writing's on the wall kind of season for the 49ers. Ashley, I think the same veteran players who keep getting injured year after year are going to get injured again this season. I think Bosa will play a handful of games and Warner will play a handful of games and McCaffrey will play a few. He'll play half the season and Kittle will probably miss a handful of games himself. But it's going to be the same guys that get hurt. And I think the writing's going to be on the wall at the end of the year. I think they're going to go 7-10 this year. I really do. And that is underscoring what other people's expectations. And then I think Operation Sell-Off begins with all of those veteran players who can't stay healthy for them. But if we can move them one piece at a time to other teams, then they are only rolling the dice on one guy at a time. So I think that's the future, the immediate future of the San Francisco 49ers. I don't look at them as a threat. I just don't.
2: Yeah, I mean, I can't dispute it. I picked them to go under their NFL total over-under wins yesterday, yep. And I did it last year, but this year I feel more confident and am hoping and praying harder.
0: Hoping. Praying.
2: But they've given us no reason to believe they can stay healthy, so why should we?
0: Yeah. I said this earlier, so I'm not going to spend a lot of time on it. As for the Rams, I believe they are as advertised. I think they are that good. And I think they're going to have a 13-1 record on Christmas Day.
2: Yeah.
0: When they lose to the 12-2 Seahawks. And then they're going to think they're going to get their revenge in the last week of the regular season, and they are going to lose again. And I don't say that out of, oh my gosh, I can't believe this guy in 11 years has turned into such a homer. I think that Mike McDonald is going to have a better football team this year. And maybe the record won't indicate it because of strength of schedule. And maybe you don't win the Super Bowl. Maybe you don't. You know, that's a really difficult thing to do. Mm-hmm. I'm not sure I am predicting them to win the Super Bowl this year, despite the gaudy record that I'm sharing with you now at 15-2 this year. What I'm saying is, like, does anybody really think that the Giants were better than Tom Brady's Patriots? Because they weren't. I know they beat them twice in the Super Bowl, but they were not the better team. So strange things happen, crazy things happen, especially in a one-and-done tournament. But I think this offensive line is going to be better. I think Sam Darnold's going to be better. I think the defense grows another level under Mike McDonald. I think that was the plan all along. It's the reason why the Rams are going so far to improve themselves is because they know that the Seahawks are going to be better this season than they were last season, and we got to get out ahead of that. So I'm expecting huge seasons for both of those teams, and I'm expecting that the Seahawks, by end of year with a younger team, and maybe a deeper team, is going to be the better team when they finally face each other on Christmas Day.
2: It's going to be glorious.
0: 3 months from now.
2: Yeah, go all season or almost all season, build up both resumes, and then have an epic matchup that you can unwrap on Christmas Day.
0: There you go. Finally, and this is the twist on it all, the Dallas Cowboys are going to have a good season this year. They've done some good things. You know, Jerry Jones is not one of the better GMs in football, but he's not a buffoon either. I mean, he usually puts some competitive teams out on the football. Does he not?
2: Yeah.
0: I mean, they're never irrelevant. The Dallas Cowboys are never irrelevant.
2: And they're never going to be.
0: I guess even if they were terrible, they'd be irrelevant. I think he's going to put together a good season. I also think he's an old man. So when he says, we've got room to make a really big trade this year, I think he means it. Because he's running out of time to win this championship. I think he's going to trade for T.J. Watt during the course of the season because the Pittsburgh Steelers are not going to be very good. They're another team that's going to have to finally acknowledge the writing on the wall. But I still think they're going to finish second to Philadelphia with an 11-5 record. And I think they're going to lose in the wild card round to the Detroit Lions. And I think Jerry Jones is not going to be able to handle that. And I think he's going to blame his head coach, who he admittedly chose somebody that he could sort of manipulate, in Brian Schottenheimer. But I also think Jerry's getting to that age, and he's starting to act like, I don't have a lot of time left. He's finally starting to act that way. I think he's going to come after our head coach in the offseason with everything that he has.
2: Whoa. Gross.
0: And I think the Coastals are going to lock up our head coach to a 10-year, $300 million contract. They're going to blow away the current $20 million. I think it's $22 million to the highest paid head coach in the National Football League. They're going to blow that away so that Mike McDonald's here for the next decade.
2: Okay. All right. Phew.
0: And then the Dallas Cowboys and Jerry Jones are going to turn their attention to a team that I've already covered that went 7-10 this year,

0: One last thing to close out our show here on this game day. Hopefully we did our job in getting you ready for tonight's opener. I think we did.
1: Yes, we did.
0: I think we did. A lot of Seahawks talk here today. A lot of Patriots talk here today. A lot of big, bold predictions made here today. And so here we go. We ride off into the 2026 campaign. Greg Bell's going to be joining you at the top of the hour with his program live from Jimmy's on First. And I think the rest of our shows are from Jimmy's today. And that'll take you all the way up to kickoff. So don't need to change your dial. All right, Ashley, what's your one last thing here on this game day?
1: We got a lot of texts this morning, even before our show started.
0: Oh.
1: Because the so we've talked about two other stupid things on the shows that were before us. One of them, though, on the one on our station before we started, Brady Quinn says the Seahawks are going to miss the playoffs and go 9-8.
0: Oh, wow.
1: So that's his bold prediction. But it got me thinking, I didn't get to make my prediction.
0: Oh.
1: And Brady, they're not missing the playoffs. We're going 13-3.
0: 13-3. We play 17.
1: 13-4.
0: Okay, 13-4.
1: I'm like, wait, nope, that's not right. 13-4.
0: Okay.
1: Yeah.
0: All right.
1: Yeah.
0: That's what Dick Fane's 13-4 call. Okay. Yeah.
1: Yeah.
0: Mm-hmm.
1: 14-3, 13-4.
0: You know,
1: I'm gonna go 13-4.
0: That might be the case. I mean, it is a tougher schedule. I mean, you never know about injuries. I think that there is a world. Like, to me, this conversation about can you be a better team? You can be a better team without having a better season.
1: Yeah.
0: Like, you could be a better team from beginning to end, but because of a tougher schedule and because the Rams might keep you from the division and because who knows what might happen in the NFL playoffs and a one-and-done tournament, yeah, you might fall short of the goals that you reached a year ago, but there's still a world out there where you were a better football team that year.
1: Like, yeah.
0: I think that could happen. I think they could be a better team and maybe fall even short of 13-4.
1: Yeah. They could, but I don't see it happening. Yeah. I don't see it happening.
0: You don't see 9-8 happening either?
1: I don't see 9-8 happening. Sorry, Brady.
0: That's the thing about that show featuring two pros. They don't really follow the football that much.
1: No, yeah. But they do sure like to talk about it and other things that aren't sports.
0: They follow college football.
1: Yeah, they do that.
0: They do follow the college football. All right. Well, I'm going to close my one last thing out with this. I need some help.
1: Okay, with what?
0: Well, it's a little bit of a fantasy football dilemma, but also a moral dilemma. So I did end up drafting Drake May, and I do believe in Drake May. Apparently Anders doesn't. Apparently Hugh does.
1: Well, Anders only believes in the Giants, though.
0: That's
1: part
0: true,
1: of the
0: which is so weird. Okay, so Anders doesn't like Drake May. Hugh does like Drake May. Wonder who I feel better about.
1: The baseball guy, Anders.
0: So, yes, I do like Drake May, and I wasn't planning on drafting him, but he lasted till, I think, the 8th round, and Dave Richard told me, don't take your quarterback until there's somebody on the board that you don't really like at that point. Then go get your quarterback. So that's what I did.
1: Yeah.
0: So I took Drake May in the 8th round, and I also took Patrick Mahomes in the 10th because I wanted a really good backup as well, and I think he's going to have a really good season this year. And I don't think he's going to do some extended handoff, let's protect Patrick kind of thing on opening night. I think that's exactly what they want the Denver Broncos to believe, and I think Patrick Mahomes is going to come out slinging it on Monday. I really do.
1: Okay.
0: But he is facing the Denver Broncos.
1: And they have a very good defense.
0: Very good defense. And Drake May is facing the Seattle Seahawks. Now, on its face, I would start Drake May because I drafted him to be my starter. But I'm also going to the game tonight. And I don't want to spend 1 ounce of my time sitting there kind of hoping Drake May does something for my fantasy team tonight.
1: That's fair.
0: So, what would you do? Like, is fantasy football. I really do want the better guy.
1: Yeah.
0: And I think maybe Drake is slightly the better guy, but I don't hate the idea of starting Patrick Mahomes on Monday night at home against the Broncos.
1: Is there any chance he doesn't play on Monday?
0: I guess a very slight. He's not questionable. I said Andy Reid said yesterday he's going to start unless something happens between now and then. Okay. That's what he said yesterday.
1: Well, I doubt they're going to allow anything to happen to
0: right.
1: him.
0: He's going to play. He's going to play, and I think he's going to play aggressively. I don't think they're going to do some soft
1: thing. There you go. If you feel confident in that, I'd go with Patrick Mahomes if you don't want to have to worry about fantasy football at all tonight. I enjoy going to the game and then watching the fantasy aspect of it or watching the game, but I get it.
0: That's just it. Like, I'm going to make this right now and then click it and forget it. So I want to make this decision before we are off the air, Mahomes or May.
1: Okay.
0: And unfortunately, the going to the game tonight and facing the Seahawks is factoring into my decision.
1: Okay. I'm going to do something here right now. Okay.
0: I'd rather you just...
1: I've named each of these, but you don't know what I've named them. I have a Coke can and a fork.
0: Okay.
1: Okay. Pick one.
0: Pick one?
1: Uh-huh.
0: All
1: Coke
0: right.
1: can or fork?
0: Let's go fork.
1: That's May. There you go.
0: Oh, geez.
1: Coke can, it sounded more like Mahomes. There you go.
0: I'd rather you just tell me who you think I should start.
1: Well, I think you should start Drake May, but I didn't
0: you
1: want...
0: You do?
1: I do. But I didn't want you to... You said you didn't want to go tonight and think about fantasy football, so there you go.
0: Okay. All right, well, I'm not going to even tell anybody who I'm going to pick.
1: I can't wait
0: But
1: for
0: I am
1: going to
0: pick... You don't care.
1: I do.
0: All right. Greg Bell's coming next. Have a great day, everyone. If you're out there, maybe I'll run into you. It's going to be a blast. Perfect weather. Enjoy it all. Soak it all up. And then tomorrow, 6 a.m., we'll recap everything for you. We'll have Greg. We'll have Hugh. We'll have Mike Sando on the show tomorrow. It's going to be a blast. So enjoy. 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
23: Good morning. Happy Wednesday from Jimmy's on First, right across the street from Lumen Field. First game of the NFL season. Headlines are brought to you by Frostbird Coors Light, as cold as the Rockies. It is NFL opening day right here in Seattle, right here at Lumen Field across the street from where I'm sitting. Seahawks officially game report. Starting safety Ty Okada is out with a hamstring injury. He hasn't practiced all week. Safety Nick Emanwori, questionable. I've been told, and everything I've seen is it's very unlikely that he will play. He's not going to play tonight. Still yet to fully practice since mid-June, since the arthroscopic ankle surgery in July. Wide receiver Torrey Horton is questionable. He hasn't practiced since mid-August. Leg issue, I'm told, is not related to his surgery in February that had a metal rod inserted in his lower leg to repair the cracked shin from, of course, his rookie season last November. The Patriots running back Trevon Henderson is out with an ankle injury. It's going to be Ramondre Stevenson or bust in New England's running game tonight. 5:20 kickoff. It's on King 5 television if you don't have tickets to the game. The new Seahawks owners, Vinod Nehru and son Neil Kozla, are having a introductory press conference at 11 a.m. inside Lumen Field. We'll broadcast that live here on the show on KJR. Defensive tackle Aaron Donald is not traveling with the Rams to Melbourne, Australia for the season opener against the San Francisco 49ers tomorrow. Head coach Sean McVay said that yesterday. The Buccaneers gave Baker Mayfield a three-year extension worth $165 million, $55 million a year. You can bet Sam Darnold's agent Jimmy Sexton and the CAA sports folks noticed that. Donald, of course, entering year two of his three-year deal. He's on track for a huge raise next summer. He's got a three-year, $105 million contract. The Mariners are finished. They're just playing out the string at this point. Sure looked like that last night. Another sleepy loss. 10-5 to the Rangers across the street from here at the Yard in Soto. The only highlight, this Laz Montes monster.
0: Snapped! Center field! This one is a cannon shot! Laz Montes! We have never seen one way back there! What a first home run inside T-Mobile Park! 474 feet!
1: That was a breathtaking home run. Wow.
23: It went up to about the concourse of the 100 level beyond right center field, above the J-Rod zone, the no-fly zone. I mean, the top of that first section.
2: It was pretty.
23: That's almost center field. That's right center field. That's a, man, hit it on the
2: top. That's hard to hit to, too.
23: I haven't seen anyone even in batting practice hit it out there in my years of covering the Mariners. That's a long way. No wonder Aaron Goldsmith and Mariners TV was all over that call, because that was pretty much the only highlight. They fell behind 9-3. They lost 10-5. I don't even know how many games they're back. I only know there's 17 left, and the math ain't mathing for the Mariners.
2: No.
23: They're getting what they deserve. Aaron Judge returned to playing for the first time since May 31st. Missed 84 games. His fractured rib. He went 0-for-3 with the Yankees. 2 Ks in 6 innings. The Yankees are going to ease him back in. And in tennis, American Ben Shelton stunned Spain's tennis superstar Carlos Alcaraz. 5-set marathon at the U.S. Open in Flushing Meadow, New York. It ended at 3:33 a.m. Latest finish ever at the U.S. Open. Shelton against fellow American Francis Tiafoe in the semifinals of the U.S. Open. I was at the gym last night swimming, and I look up, and I see on the monitor tennis. It was like 10 o'clock Pacific time, and I thought, that has to be taped. It was only like in the first set. Now on with the Wednesday show from Lumen Field.

0: Good morning. Happy Wednesday. Happy NFL opening day.
1: Craig Bella, Jimmy's on first, right across the street from Lumen Field. Jessamyn McIntyre back at the studios in Elliott Bay.
2: I'm so
1: in
2: lonely.
1: Seattle.
2: Give me those talkbacks.
1: She is in there by herself for the next 2 hours until Ian's,
2: I call it my own darkness retreat. I'm Aaron Rodgersing.
1: You are. It's not dark in there, is it? It's not a retreat.
2: It will be. It's not a retreat, Greg, but it is darkness when all the lights go off because no movement is happening in the studio.
1: So we are down here. The fans are starting to come in with Seahawks gear already in Jimmy's, and there's also a Mariners day game. There's some people with Mariner attire on, although...
2: Yeah, the people will double dip today.
1: They will. They will, and I love the Mariners, man. I was going to go over there and spend an hour or so watching the game, but... I'm not. Why bother at this point? I mean, that's the way some of the players look like.
2: You've gone to apathy. There
1: well,
2: you
1: the
2: are.
1: The players have been there for about two months. They don't run out ground balls. They swing on 3-0. They throw live balls into the stands. They were there way before I got there. But yeah, I'll be going over across the street at 11 o'clock. The Kozla family is going to have an introductory press conference. Take questions from myself and the media. A couple things. Well, actually, I'll open up the text line, the Tacoma Dodge text line, 49451, right at the top of the show today. What would you like to know as a Seahawk fan? If you were sitting in the press conference room, I'll be sitting in at 11 o'clock, and you'll hear the press conference live here on the show. What would you ask the new owners? What do you want to know? I'll keep it within bounds of something you know they would answer and something that they would want to mention or talk about publicly. But give me a couple ideas of what you'd like to know, what you would ask the new principal owners. They just spent $9.612 billion with a B dollars to buy the Seahawks, the richest sale in NFL history. It's now official. It's cleared the banks. It was approved a week ago by the NFL owner, a week and a half ago by the NFL owners in Atlanta on a unanimous vote. And now today they take over the keys to the franchise inside the stadium where they will now be for quite a bit. Well, I've been told, Jessamyn, one of the questions that may be on the text line, are you going to move here? They're Bay Area-based, of course.
2: Well, Silicon Valley, but, I mean, duh.
1: Yeah, the Bay Area, Sun Microsystems co-founder, Vinod is. His wife has started an education, online education, AI-assisted reading program for kids and adults based in the Bay Area. Their son has started an AI medical company based in the Bay Area. I've been told that there's a possibility, and in fact, I think John Schneider said on the record, he did, on the record, saying that there has been some talk that Neil Kozla, the son in his late 30s, and the one who's going to probably be the day-to-day long-term owner of the franchise as far as operating directly with the football ops people, that Neil Kozla may, in fact, move here and be based here instead of the Bay Area now that the Kozlas own the Seahawks. And I know that's a concern, and they got out-of-town owners, and this city's history with out-of-town owners. And Jessamyn and I have said we've been spoiled until now since 1997, and really for all but a few years of the Seahawks' 51 years of existence, they've had local ownership. The
2: Nordstrom,
1: of course,
2: yeah.
1: The Nordstrom family bringing them into the league in the mid-1970s, and then only for a short period were they owned by an out-of-towner that tried to move into Southern California. In fact, moved some of the furniture in the building in Kirkland. I was there watching the moving vans in the late 90s. And then, of course, Paul Allen bought them, kept them here, but built the stadium that I'm looking at across the street. And they've been on local ownership since 1997. And here we are back now, outside owners. It's not even worth mentioning again how this is not even close to a Sonics sale to outside owners in a completely different situation for sure. But it's a question that outside owners and ownership and whether they're going to live here, and I'm sure that's on the text line going to be one of your questions that some of you might want to know. But I don't know, Jessamyn. I don't feel that it's even a concern that they don't live here.
2: No, I don't, and I appreciate their enthusiasm for the league, and I know that people do take issue with the fact that they were minority owners with the 49ers, and that Kozla came out and was very transparent about being a Steelers fan. And I did very much enjoy, though, that I think it was Barstool that went out and said, here's how not to do a press conference or something. And they got ratioed so bad where people are like, why do you care? Like, this is being transparent about being a football fan and whatever drew you in. I mean, I grew up in New York. I still root for the Seahawks. But that's what I've said. I have a dichotomy of spirit because I have my AFC team. I have my NFC team. And the same with baseball. But I think that the transparency is what's the best. He's not trying to pretend at all that he just is, you know, a born, bred, and, you know, true and blue and rave green Seahawks fan. Action green, sorry. But I just think that they have been completely open and honest with the public and know that they're coming in from the outside and appreciate that.
1: Well, think about it. He moved here in 1976 from India. It's not like there's NFL teams in India, and not in the 1970s. Could you even watch an NFL game in India? And he comes here in 1976. What's going on in 1976? The Steelers are winning the second of their four Super Bowls in 6 years. When he turns on NFL football, American football, all he sees is Terry Bradshaw and Mean Joe Green, and that was the height of the Steelers, the beginning of, in the middle of the Steelers dynasty. So of course he liked the Steelers.
2: And he was young when that was happening. It drew him into the sport. And that's what I like, is that he's drawn into the sport, so he cares about it. You want an owner that this isn't just an investment. It's not a money thing. They actually care about the sport, and I like that a lot.
1: Not to mention, it was 50 years ago. He's 71 years old now.
2: Exactly. Yeah. That's what I meant. He was young, and he got drawn into the sport. The Seahawks weren't alive. They had not drawn a breath quite yet. So, yeah, I don't take any issue with that. I do care that he was a minority owner in the Niners, because that means they, as a family, were already invested in the sport. But I don't care that it was the 49ers. I just care that they care.
1: And to set the record straight, they have to divest that 3%. They have to sell it. They can't be minority owners of one team and majority owners of another. So they have to sell that 3% stake. And as a practical matter, what that did was it gave them the inside track to getting approved by the league for this sale, because they had to get approved by the NFL in the same process to be a minority owner as to be a principal owner. So the NFL had already approved them for owning a team, and that was the inside track to get them to buy the Seahawks and why they were an attractive buyer when in the owners' minds, and why it was approved unanimously. So it's not a negative, but a positive from the league standpoint. Parochial view of the Seahawks fandom might say it's a negative, but the global view, parochial, that could be another one of your buttons, I think.
2: Oh, wait, hold on. Nerd alert!
1: Nerd alert!
2: Yeah, Greg. Parochial, yeah, that one counts.
1: Secular, another one. That would be secular thinking, that you're going to have owners that are locally based in order to own a franchise. It's the exception now to what the Seahawks have had for the last...
2: Exactly. 30. We've been lucky.
1: Yes, we have. And that's not what most sports franchises are not owned by people who live in the communities they live in. And it bears repeating, the fact is, no local owner stepped up to the point that they would become interesting for the estate of Paul Allen or the NFL owners to approve. So here we are. And today will be the introductory press conference. I already see on the Tacoma Dodge text line 49451 some good questions that, including from the 425, can you ask if they're willing to change the uniforms back to the original color scheme, the OG color scheme with the updated logo? That's interesting.
2: Well, do they make that decision, though?
1: Well, they have to submit it to the league for approval, but yeah, they can make that choice, and then the league has to, and the merchandising people and Nike and all their partners. It's more of a rubber stamp. If the owners want to do that, they could do that for sure.
2: Okay, but I don't know the process, so that's why I asked. Yeah,
1: one question I've thought of asking is how they view Lumen Field, how they view the lease, how they view what they deem it to be as a stadium. The lease is through 2031. They have a 10-year option, of a series of 10-year options that begin in 2031. I would be interested to hear their view of the lease situation. If he'd say, oh, well, we've got a 10-year lease after 2031, we're good. I would also be interested to hear if he was interested in expanding the stadium. I've talked about how an easy way to expand capacity from 67,900, about 68,000 as it is now, to above 70,000 is to close the north end zone, the downtown side, next to the Hawks Nest seats, those open corners of the northwest and the northeast part of the stadium. If you close those with permanent seating, that would be an easy few thousand seats at more added revenue. Mm-hmm. And I would be interested to hear what he has to say about Lumen Field, they have to say about the stadium that they're now inheriting, the lease that they're now inheriting with the public stadium district that owns and operates the stadium. I'm not sure they'll answer that question. They may default to, we just got here, we're going to sit back and watch and learn, which is what they've said so far. They have said, that should be music to all of your ears, that they aren't touching the football operations, at least not right away. They said, Vinod Khosla, when he was approved, the day he was approved in Atlanta for the sale, said, we are very lucky to how fortunate we are, how often you get a chance to buy a Super Bowl champion team months after they won it all, and the answer is never. This has never happened before. So he's and they are well aware of that. But 49451, the Tacoma Dodge text line, I'd be happy to take questions that you would ask if you're in the press conference with the Khoslas. I mean, Jessamyn, this is going to be – it reminds me a little bit of the World Cup, which is maybe the last time I was down here broadcasting. But as far as a day to showcase the Pacific Northwest in Seattle,
2: oh,
1: this
2: it's gorgeous.
1: Is going to be fantastic. It's going to be 78 degrees. There's already blue sky and no clouds here mm-hmm. in downtown Seattle. And the sun's out. And not only that, I was counting it up on the way in. This is my 21st NFL opening game as a beat writer. And I've only covered the NFL kickoff game twice, meaning that the team I was covering had won in the Super Bowl. And, of course, the other one was in 2014 on a Thursday night. Similar weather, similar vibe. NBC crew here for Green Bay and Seattle after the Seahawks won the Super Bowl in February of 2014. This doesn't happen a lot. It just doesn't.
2: No, it doesn't. For any team, it doesn't
1: exactly.
2: happen. Maybe if you're Kansas City, it happens a little more often.
1: Even then, the Chiefs even then, were bad for a long time.
2: It's not always. So it's right. special when it happens.
1: It is. This is a special day for the Pacific Northwest. It's so hard to get back to, let alone win a Super Bowl. We're well aware of that here in Seattle. But this is a rare event. And as I said, twice in my 21 years of doing this with the Oakland Raiders and the Seahawks. But this is a big deal. It is totally different than any other opening day, a standalone game that the entire football world, and I mean world, coast around the world, including in North America, watches. All football people watch. Everyone watches this game on a standalone Wednesday night. It's the first Wednesday game in Seahawk history. They have never played on Wednesday, and we know the story behind that. It was because the Australia game and the 49ers and the Rams, and they wanted that to be either on a Wednesday or a Thursday, but they didn't want to steal the Seahawks' cachet of being the Super Bowl champions and having the first game at home and unveiling the banner. The pregame festivities, there's going to be a Luke Bryan concert that Jessamyn's going to in the north lot of the stadium.
2: With a lot of our cohorts here on our music stations, yes.
1: What time's that gig going?
2: That is kicking off at 2:30. So Luke okay. Bryan, yes, 2:30. That's kind of a big deal, which I learned from the music people. Yeah. I know I've been to a Luke Bryan concert at the Gorge. I know that he's a very fun person to listen to, but I don't necessarily subscribe to a ton of music in general and not that genre always, but I very much enjoy it, and I think it's going to be a really good time.
1: Then, before kickoff, in addition to the 12th man flag raising, which we'll talk about in a second, they will unveil the banner that's covered up. It's on the west side upper deck underneath the cantilever roof on the water side of the stadium. There is a banner up there, a Super Bowl champion banner that's been covered up for the last month and a half or so. They will unveil that banner, and then the 12th flag raising, and I'm pretty sure it's going to be Jody Allen. And it should be.
2: It should be. I mean, I'd be shocked if it wasn't.
1: it would be a fitting goodbye, wouldn't it? Handing off the franchise to the Kozlas on the day the Kozlas are officially introduced.
2: I mean, maybe they'll do it together. Who knows?
1: Yeah, that could be.
2: I could see that.
1: Vinod Khosla, who's very active on Twitter X, has already said on that social media platform that he would fully support Jody Allen raising the flag today. He thinks that would be very fitting. It bears mentioning again, Jody Allen is the one at the fork in the road in the Seahawks franchise after the 2023 season when the Seahawks did not make the playoffs after Pete Carroll's 15th year. It was Jody Allen who chose John Schneider's path forward and not Pete Carroll's. She fired Pete Carroll. She chose John Schneider as the new ultimate football authority, which he was not while Pete Carroll was here for 15 years. And it was John Schneider who then went and got what he saw as the most innovative defensive mind in football in Mike McDonald from the Baltimore Ravens staff, the defensive coordinator for the Ravens. And here we go. 2 years later, Super Bowl champions, completely ironclad brotherhood culture in the locker room. That was Jody Allen that did that. And that is her legacy and stewardship of the franchise and the death of Paul Allen in 2018. But 49451, we'll read back your text at 11:30. At 11 o'clock, you'll hear the Kozlas introductory press conference live from the stadium across the street. Up next, my keys to the game. How the Seahawks can beat the Patriots for the second time in 7 months and one day in a real game. The factors that they need to come into it. And then later on, Sam Darnold and the sports psychologist who changed his life and what he told him. All that's coming up on 93.3 KJRFM.
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1: The NBC Kurt Gowdy music. I love that, man.
2: That's for you.
1: Thank you. All of us in our 50s know exactly what that music is and can go right back to Kurt Gowdy, Aldi Regattas, Kurt Gowdy with Don Meredith, with John Brody, Three River Stadium. Yeah, it that takes me way back. So NBC has the call tonight. Mike Tirico, who threw out the first pitch of the Mariners game last night, and Chris Collinsworth on the call of the Seahawks and Patriots. 5:20 kickoff on King 5. King 5's having a two-hour pregame show. I'm going to be on it live at 3 o'clock from the field with Paul Sylvie, Chris Egan, and the gang. And the kickoff is at 5:20. If you're coming to the game, get here early enough for, well, a Luke Bryant country concert in the North Lot starting at 2:30. And then the unveiling of the Super Bowl banner on the west end under the roof of the west end of the stadium, the top of the third 300-level stands. And then, of course, the 12th man, the 12th flag raising right immediately before kickoff at 5:20 p.m. So the keys to this game tonight. Well, first of all, it's always the quarterbacks, right? Sam Darnold. I wrote a story in the News Tribune this morning, actually posted last night, yesterday evening, about Sam Darnold's transformation in 2024. The numbers, everything suggests that that was the U-turn of his career. Before that, he was a nomadic 27-year-old quarterback. He failed with the Jets after being a third overall pick in 2018. He failed with the Carolina Panthers after 2 years there with more losses than wins. He was a backup quarterback in San Francisco for one season to Brock Purdy, where he actually where Brian Fleury, the new offense coordinator for the Seahawks, was on that same staff with Darnold as a backup quarterback. Then he signed with Minnesota in the spring of 2024, and he thought, okay, this is my chance to be a starting quarterback at a franchise that needs a quarterback starting over at the position. And then about a month and a half after they drafted him, they drafted J.J. McCarthy 10th overall out of Michigan, and said, he's our guy. McCarthy was going to be the starter. And in training camp of 2020, McCarthy blew out his knee, missed the entire season. Sam Darnold becomes an accidental starting quarterback in Minnesota. And during that time, he consulted a sports psychologist. He talked about it for the first time this spring in a podcast that former NFL player Chris Long has. And that's the first time I heard it. So I asked Sam Darnold about that this week, about consulting a sports psychologist. He didn't detail it here. He tells you why he did it, when he did it. But what the sports psychologist told him was, for all your football life, when you were a star at San Clemente High School in Southern California, when you were a star at USC, when you were the third pick in the NFL draft, when you were trying to put a foothold in as a starting quarterback with three different teams, you were building a house. You were hammering away at building this house. And the sports psychologist told him, Sam, you're at the point in your life and your career, you need to step back, quit hammering, and start painting the house. Start using a brush instead of a hammer, and be easier on yourself. Praise yourself for where you are among one of the best quarterbacks, best players in the world at your position in the highest level of the sport. And take a step back and not be so hard on yourself. And ever since then, he's been Peyton. He's 31 and since that time, since consulting a sports psychologist, Sam Darnold is 31-7. He's made his first playoff starts of his career. He's won his first Super Bowl. He signed a $105 million contract that's going to probably double at this time next year. And he got married to his longtime sweetheart, Katie Hufnagel, this April. This is what when I asked Sam Darnold this past weekend about consulting a sports psychologist, why he did it, when he did it in 2024, this is what Sam Darnold said.
16: Sam, the mental coach you turned to a couple years ago, why was it at that point in career you did that? Who got you there? Who or what?
17: Yeah, well, I had been kind of thinking about it, and I had been trying, to be honest, I'd tried some different sports psychologists, and it just didn't really click. With him, it just clicked. He was he just explained like kind of the science of why our brain goes to a certain place a lot of it is to just protect ourselves, like the fight or flight stuff. So I think for me, it was like understanding the science of why my brain is going to a certain place. And that allowed me to kind of use some hacks to be able to, trick myself into thinking that, everything's fine.
16: Is that a daily maintenance thing, or is that something second nature to you?
17: No, I've had to work on it, still working on it every day. And I'll get frustrated on the field sometimes, especially in practice, when we're still trying to tweak things and figure it out. And I'm always trying to get better mentally.
1: Sam Darnold saying he's doing this every day. His mental crutches, as he said, his catches and hacks that his sports psychologist taught him. And that's key number one to tonight's game. Remember, Darnold led the NFL with 20 turnovers last season, yet he and the Seahawks won 17 of 20 games and the Super Bowl. I mean, that's really unusual for your quarterback to lead the league in turnovers and you win the Super Bowl. That's how good the Seahawks defense was. And the reason that they won the Super Bowl is that when they got to the playoffs, Darnold didn't turn the ball over. 3 postseason games, no turnovers, right?
2: Right, so, but he still wasn't satisfied.
1: Exactly.
2: That's what I like about him so much.
1: You talked to Darnold about the Super Bowl the last time they played the Patriots 7 months and 1 day ago, and he's ticked. He's still ticked at himself for missing throws. We mentioned the Smith and Jigba improv play early in the game that he overthrew that would have been a touchdown.
2: Mm-hmm.
1: He threw behind a couple crossing routes early in the game. Darnold didn't want to be known and is right now known as the quarterback who didn't lose the Super Bowl because he didn't turn it over. He wanted to light up the Patriots defense, and he didn't do it. And he saw a couple chances of plays that he missed that he would normally make. He is not at all satisfied with how his personal Super Bowl went. Loved it, of course, for the team. But there's something stuck in his craw about how he played the last time he played the Patriots. So tonight, don't turn the ball over. Don't give New England a short field against the number one ranked defense that I don't think Drake May in this offense, especially without one of their top two running backs in the lineup, can move down the field repeatedly for touchdowns. So don't give the Patriots the short field to score. That's the key number one to the game to me. The second key is the secondary issues. We talked off the top of the show. I don't think Nick Emanuori is playing. We know Ty Okada is not playing. The Anthony Bell and Rodney Thomas, maybe both of them, coming up from the practice squad. You can only bring 2 guys up from the practice squad. So if they decide they need both safeties because they only have 1 healthy one on the active roster right now, then Trevon Diggs won't play tonight. He's on the practice squad as well. And that a whole other situation at third corner, which means the trickle-down effect of that is that Mike McDonald's going to have to trust Nehemiah Pritchett, who he didn't trust enough at the beginning of training camp enough, or they would have never signed Trevon Diggs as the potential third cornerback. So look for De'Anthony Bell and or Rodney Thomas to come up from the practice squad and start next to Julian Love. But I would think that's going to limit how much they run three safeties like they would if Nick Emanuori was on the field. And if they don't run 3 safeties and if they don't have Trevon Diggs active tonight because you need 2 safeties brought up from the practice squad, I think that means more 3 linebackers that we've been talking about all week. Tyrese Knight on the field with Drake Thomas flanking Ernest Jones. You're going to lose some in pass coverage. You're going to gain in run stopping and potentially blitzing more linebackers off the edge. It's going to be interesting schematically to see how much 48 Tyrese Knight is on the field tonight because that'll be the tell that McDonald's not going to extra defensive max as much as he wants to. Remember, no coach in the league last year played five and six defensive backs more than Mike McDonald, and his stud piece, the key piece to doing that, Nicky Moore, he's not going to be on the field tonight, it does not appear. And then the third key is what I mentioned about Drake May's Patriots offense. The Patriots want to run the ball because they don't want to be in third and eight, third and 11, third and 12 that they were in the Super Bowl. They only ran it 18 times in 67 offensive play calls in Super Bowl 60. Now, of course, a lot of that is because they were behind early in the game and stayed behind, but they weren't behind by a lot because the Seahawks and Darnold offense had to settle for field goals so many times, five of them from Jason Myers. But if Drake May is in third and 12 tonight, look out. The Seahawks pass rush, the tricks that Mike McDonald will have in pressures, Nicky Minwori won't even be in there. If he's not, they'll still bring Devin Witherspoon. They'll bring Derek Hall off the edge with DeMarcus Lawrence. They'll bring a pressure to affect Drake May like they did in the Super Bowl. So the Patriots need to run the ball, but they don't have Trevon Henderson. I mentioned he has a sprained ankle. He's been declared out. It's Ramondre Stevenson or bust for New England in the run game tonight. Can the Seahawks do what they did in the Super Bowl, and that's take away the run and make Drake May have to beat him in third and long situations? That, to me, is when the Seahawks would control the game. 49451, your keys to the game tonight, what you think the Seahawks have to do to be 1-0 after tonight's game. And there'll be overreaction Thursday tomorrow, won't there be, Jessamine? No matter what happens tonight.
2: What? To a football game? Overreaction?
1: We forget that the Seahawks lost their first game last year. Remember that?
2: Usually that's dedicated for Mondays. yes, but now that we get to do it on Thursday, that'll be fun. Yeah, no, of course there's going to be. There's going to be a complete overreaction. And I don't care. It's fun. You have passion for the game, so do I.
1: That'll be on tomorrow's show when we'll recap everything that happened and have audio from the post game. Coming up next, you'll hear the entirety of our talk with Sam Darnold this past weekend on Sunday. All he said, including what he thinks of Brian Fleury, the new offensive coordinator. Tonight's his first game, a dice roll for the Seahawks to take a former defensive coach who only became an offensive coach in 2020, a tight ends coach at that, in his first time ever being an offensive play caller tonight for the Super Bowl champions. You'll hear from Sam Darnold next, and then at 11 o'clock, top of the hour, the Kozlas press conference as new owners of the Seahawks live right across the street at Lumen Field. 11:35, Fact or Fiction, thanks to the Lucky Eagle Casino Resort. I'll have my pick at 11:35. All that's coming up on 93.3 KJRFM.
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9: 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Lots of sunshine for the opening Seahawks game. High temperatures today will be right around 77 degrees.
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10: Welcome back to the Greg Bell Show. Jessamyn McIntyre here with you as Greg is running across the street to meet in person with the new ownership group. And one of the things we wanted you to hear before we kick off this NFL season is what Sam Darnold, our Super Bowl winning quarterback, had to say as he joined the entire media yesterday and had some pretty honest things to say.
11: It's good to see all you guys, man. It's been a while. It's a great opportunity for us. Obviously, this is a really good football team coming in here in New England. Really good defense, offense, good special teams, obviously, and, you know, really good coaching staff. So, we got our work cut out for us, but it's exciting, man. It's exciting to have football back and just ready to go.
12: What's different about week one in terms of the improvising that's needed and not knowing what to expect?
11: Yeah. That presents its own challenges for sure. Being able to, it's a similar defense, obviously, that we played our last game. But they could have some different wrinkles. So we just got to be prepared on everything for everything. And then I think a big thing as well this game is going to be communication on the sideline, you know, how we adjust to certain things that we see out there.
13: You told us in Nashville that you feel like offensively you guys are still trying to figure out your identity. Mm-hmm. Is that something that you don't really know until the games begin? You don't really know what you do best?
11: Yeah, I think, you kind of have an idea of

0: what you like to run and certain situations and down and distances, all those things. But yeah, it's you definitely get a better feel for it when you get out there in the game.
1: We've asked you about Brian Fleury kind of throughout since he got here, but now that you're all the way to week one, you've been working with him through a whole camp. Just how do you feel like the offense is coming together with a new coordinator?
0: Yeah, you know, Fleury, I think just the communication that he's had with not only myself, but our entire group, you know, coming up here in front of the group and explaining what, you know, how we want to form our identity, and, you know, that it's never going to be set in stone. You know, we're always evolving, but we have our things that are non-negotiables, you know, how we play in the standard. That is, you know, our offensive line, tight ends, running backs, receivers, like we all have a standard of how we want to play, and we need to uphold that no matter what our scheme is. And I think Brian's made himself very clear about that. And, you know, that rings true with what a lot of our philosophies are as players.
2: You talked about in Nashville that...
0: That's that.
2: Thank you.
0: Yeah.
2: Been talking about how to, you know, spend some time with Fleury and kind of build that relationship. Have you had a chance to do that? And is that something you initiate? Is that something he initiates? How does that work?
0: Yeah, it goes both ways, right? I mean, like for me, like just talking about some of the things that I like from last year, even years prior. So really initiating the conversation of, you know, what we like to do as an offense. And because, right, he's been in San Francisco for so many years, and which is great. You know, the last couple of years when I wasn't there, they've done a ton of great things, which I've harped on to you guys, of like how they do things in the run game and then some of the pass game things that they do. But just getting with him on some of the things that we like as a group to do in the pass game and in the run game. So it's a collaboration for sure. And at the end of the day, like, he has the final say on what goes in and what doesn't.
3: You've described Brian as even keel in the past. I'm curious how you've seen that kind of shown up over the last few months, especially as the ramp up towards, you know, his first game as offensive coordinator comes up.
0: Yeah, it's interesting, right? Like, as you play these preseason games, the schedule on a week-to-week basis, it changes a lot. And you're trying to get guys ready to play who just got here 2 days ago. And so just the amount of prep that we've gone through, like going through a normal week, getting ready for this game against New England, it's more, you can tell it's like more of not only his comfort zone, but all of us as players, it's our comfort zone to be able to get our routine right and get, you know, the feel of a normal week back. I think sometimes the preseason games can cause a little stress and anxiety, especially for coaches as they try to get a plan together for some of those guys. So for him, like, just feeling like every day we've come in so far this week, he's been great, just in terms of, you know, the way that he's presenting, how clear the plan is so far. So yeah, it's been great.
4: We've seen Brian call plays from up in the box and on the sideline in these preseason games. Do you have a preference as a quarterback whether you like to have the play caller on the sideline with you or upstairs? And would that be something that he would maybe potentially ask you about to try to make that decision?
0: Yeah, you know, it's interesting, right? I feel like all coordinators have a different preference. It's whatever he likes. I don't have a preference personally. Like, if he sees it better upstairs, go upstairs, and then vice versa, right? If he sees it better on the sideline, then, you know, it's great having him down there as well.
5: Leonard was saying yesterday he didn't feel like you've changed at all from, say, this time last year, despite, you know, what you've kind of accomplished in the last year. And he said that's a really good thing, that you kind of just, your approach to everything is the same. Is that kind of how you view it?
0: Yeah, I hope I'd not change. If I change, you guys please tell me. No, but, you know, that's not only for myself, but that's a lot of the guys in the locker room. Like, I feel like we've, you know, we have a short-term memory in terms of what we've done in the past. You know, it's about what we can do today to get ourselves ready for this game.
1: Even if you haven't changed, do you feel maybe better, more comfortable going into the season that you're in the same place for 2 years? A lot of the same teammates, a lot of continuity in scheme, just there's a lot of carryover versus you've been bouncing around a lot.
0: Yeah, I think, you know, as humans, right, naturally, like, we seek comfort a little bit. And I think for myself, like, that was a big challenge this offseason was, okay, it's the first time in a few years that I've stayed in one place. Like, how can I kind of, you know, push myself a little bit more and challenge myself? Obviously, you know, Fleury coming in here with a couple different wrinkles, like really being able to study those things and study our, you know, go back to the basics, like studying formations, concepts, motions, all those things to, you know, to continue to sharpen my sword. And so I think that's the biggest thing as a player, you know, and as a human in general, like you try to seek comfort sometimes. And I think it's being able to find ways to continue to challenge yourself, which, you know, allows you to continue to grow.
2: Yep. You're a golfer as well as a football player, and you know the sequencing in a golf swing. I'm curious. You know, you can get out of sequence there. You find it on the range. When you have sequencing with your throwing motion, do you find that that gets out of sync as well? And do you have things you go back to find it?
0: Yeah, it's a great question. I think one thing that is a little bit different, and it's funny, I was actually just talking to someone this morning about it, is golfers, you know, especially it's like a set thing. Kickers also with JMI, like it's a set routine and you have your own swing. Like sometimes as a football player, as a quarterback, like that sequencing might need to shorten up based on how much time we have in the pocket. Or if my feet, if I have to move and my feet are facing this way and I have to make a throw this way, like sometimes you got to rely on arm strength or your agility to make a play and make a throw. So that would be the one difference. But, you know, sometimes just throwing it out there on the practice field, like I want to make sure I'm sequenced up as much as I can, make sure that everything's flowing. And that's the other thing too, for doing it as long as I have been, like if I'm not sequenced up the right way and my hips and my shoulders and torso aren't aligned, you know, in the right way, then I'll feel it, you know, whether it's in my hips, my shoulder. So I know right away if I'm not sequenced up, and there's definitely ways that I can fix that, you know, as I go on throughout the day and even the next couple of days.
2: And did you know that you had a high spin rate before Hard Knocks made a big deal about it?
0: Just talking to someone about that as well. It's a high-ish spin rate, but it's more of like the efficiency of it. I've always spun it, you know. It's funny, it's like people talk about spin, like, oh, that dude spins it when he, you know, lets it go, and you can tell like he just has a natural throwing motion. Like I've always kind of been able to do that since like high school and middle school. And there's just a lot of things that you try to tweak along the way, you know, throughout your quarterback journey to continue to make yourself more efficient. I would say one thing too is in college, I really relied on it. Like I relied on my arm to make a ton of throws. And I had a coach in college who said, hey, one day you're not going to be able to do that. Like you're going to play a long time and you're not always going to just be able to rely on your arm to make throws. And so I think just hearing that and getting my body into as many throws as possible helps with that mindset.
6: Sam, the mental coach you turned to a couple of years ago, what? Why was it at that point in career you did that? Who got you there? Who or what?
0: Yeah. That yeah. Well, I had been kind of thinking about it, you know, and I had been trying. To be honest, I'd tried some different sports psychologists, and it just didn't really click. You know, with him, it just clicked. You know, he was a, you know, he just explained like kind of the science of why our brain goes to a certain place or. You know, and a lot of it is to just protect ourselves, like the fight or flight stuff. So I think for me, it was like understanding the science of why my brain is going to a certain place. And that allowed me to kind of just, I guess, use some hacks to be able to, you know, trick myself into thinking that, you know, everything's fine.
6: Is that a daily maintenance thing or is that something second nature to you now?
0: No, I've had to work on it, you know, still working on it every day. And I'll get frustrated on the field sometimes, especially in practice, you know, when we're still trying to tweak things and figure it out. And I'm always trying to get better mentally.
1: The Super Bowl, when you look back at that game, what comes to mind?
0: Oh, man. I mean, I think for me, like it showed me what I needed to work on, I would say. Like I feel like I didn't make as many throws as I should have. So, yeah.
7: Sam, when you go from training camp install types of practices to in-season game planning, what functionally changes for you? Does the goals you're trying to get out of a practice alter a little bit? Like, how does that kind of shift, if it does at all?
0: I think it remains the same for the most part. I think when you're trying to get certain looks from the defense and understand what those looks are, sometimes it can feel curated. I think as a quarterback, I want to try to not know what's coming from the defense like I will in the game. You know, based on certain looks, I might know. But I think, you know, with New England and a lot of the scheme that they do, it can be tough to tell. So just, I guess, urging the scout guys, and they do a great job as well because our defense does it, but just urging them to really not show us exactly what they're going to be in pre-snap.
5: Did your Super Bowl ring survive being dropped?
0: It did.
5: What did you think?
0: It's pretty durable.
5: What did you think of your portrayal overall on Hard Knocks? And
0: yeah, I don't know. I didn't watch it, if I'm being honest, but my parents loved it. So I'm sure it was great.
7: Going back to the ring ceremony, did you think that, like, oh my God, this, like, what was going through your mind when that happened?
0: Like, of course this would happen to me, you know, dropping the ring. But I will say, in my defense, I guess this would be a good time to do it. I opened the box and the ring was already kind of falling out. It wasn't like I made the ring fall out of the box. You know what I mean? I just wanted to clear that up. You know, so I had to say that because people had been asking me the same exact question. Like, how did you drop the ring? It's so precious. And I was like, I just opened the box and it fell out and I couldn't grab it. So.
8: Sam, what does Run It Forward mean to you as you guys try to move on from the Super Bowl, like you said?
0: Yeah, I would say, I mean, simply put, I would say it's stacking days and just continuing. Like, today is a great, you know, for us, we're thinking about it like a Thursday. I know it's Sunday, but just thinking about it like a Thursday, you know, what do I need to attack today to get better on third downs and some of the looks that our defense is going to give us, and own our stuff as well, be able to own our plays and our operation. So I would say that's it, though. It's just taking it one day at a time.
9: 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And up next, you will get to meet the Khosla family, the new ownership of the Seahawks team. You'll hear Greg there as well. And this is the Greg Bell Show. 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
25: Good morning, Jessamyn McIntyre here. These are headlines brought to you by Frostbrewed Coors Light. That is as cold as the Rockies. It is NFL opening day right here at Lumen Field. In your hometown, people, Super Bowl champions face off against their foes. Once again, starting tonight at 5:20, this will be a national game. So put your, I would say, boots on, but it's going to be a pretty nice day. Just get your flip-flops and hats and your voices ready to go and shake that ground once again. The Seahawks official game injury report, safety Okada, he is out. He has a hamstring injury and hasn't practiced all week. So we kind of saw that coming. Nick Emanwori, still questionable, but not exactly expected to play. He still has yet to fully practice since mid-June and has had arthroscopic ankle surgery in late July. Wide receiver Torrey Horton, still listed as questionable, but he hasn't practiced since mid-August. So he has a leg issue. Greg has not been told, or he's told that whatever Torrey is going through is not related to his surgery in February, where he had a metal rod put into his lower leg to repair that cracked shin. And right now, we are going to allow you to meet the new owners of the Seahawks. And I know that everyone has been waiting for this moment and wants to know what they're all about. So I'm going to bring you right to it.

0: Well, good morning, everybody. Yeah. Dave, you want to open it up to questions? Okay. I think I want to first start with my wife. We've been together for 55 years or so, almost. Yeah.
1: So watch out, we're here to stay.
0: My son, Neil. We've been together for 32 years. My daughter, Nina. Nina's an entrepreneur by herself, two fashion brands she started, Form and Osu, so feel free to talk to her later. My other daughter is feeding the baby. You'll meet the biggest, newest 12. And our fourth daughter is just landing from Amsterdam.
1: Third daughter and the son.
0: Or the fourth child, the third daughter. Nina's the eldest. Anu, with the baby, is second. Our daughter, who's landing, is the third. And she'll be here at the game. And my son, Neil, is the youngest, the baby in the family. So he's an entrepreneur. Anu mostly works on nonprofit causes. And our daughter, who's landing from Amsterdam, is in a competitive equestrian. So she was competing, and so she's back here for the game.
2: Hello, Brian M. Hauser with Hawk Blogger. Welcome to Seattle, first of all.
0: To be here. Really excited.
2: Excited to have you. So when the team was last sold in 97, Paul Allen recognized that accessibility was important, made $10 tickets available, and committed to have some percentage of tickets always at the lowest average in the NFL. Since then, ticket prices have gone up 1,100%. Median household income's only up 125%. I'm curious what your perspective is on keeping accessibility for the average fan to keep the home field advantage what it's been in Seattle.
0: So we do respect what Paul Allen and Jody did. I suspect, without going into specifics, our policies won't be much different than whatever they are following, done in conjunction with management. So I don't expect we'll change a lot from Paul's philosophy or Jody's philosophy.
3: Congratulations again, Chris Daniels from Como News in Seattle. The question that has lingered for a lot of people through the last few months with the change in ownership is what your future plans are, not only for this building that we're sitting in right now, Lumen Field, but for the area around the stadium. As now the official owners of the franchise, what can you say about the future of Lumen Field and the stadium district?
0: Yeah. First, I'd say we are owners for 5 days. A little early to formulate specific plans. The broad thing I can say is I don't expect too many changes. So our philosophy will probably be similar to what the Allens did and rely a lot on management to recommend what they want to do.
4: Hi, Bob Condotta with the Seattle Times. I understand you guys were here for the playoff game against the 49ers last year, and obviously, I guess, rooting for the 49ers at the time. But I was just wondering if you could tell me what you remember of that game and your thoughts on kind of sitting in the stands for that game.
0: Well, that game really brought home to us the power of the 12 brand. Literally, how passionate a fan base it is. I never realized how popular a brand the 12s are. And so that's very exciting. I would say that was the big takeaway, other than being on the losing side of that. Thankfully now, being on the losing side, we are excited for Seattle. And so I would say the biggest impression was the Lumen Field as iconic venue, the loudness, how exciting and energetic it was, and of course the 12s.
5: I might just add, my dad and I came to that game Bob, and we had never been to Lumen before. And I think, obviously, the Seahawks, you know, had a very good game. And we're kind of sitting there in the fourth quarter, and it was still so loud. And I think kind of one of my reflections coming out of that was like, I don't know that I've ever been in a venue this loud and this passionate. And it's a 30-point game in the fourth quarter, and you see how special the fan base is. I think we walked away going, oh my God, like this is built different. And so that was kind of the first cue that to us that this franchise, I think, has something really special in how it's connected to the community and what the fan base is and how they show up for games and ultimately how that helps the team on the field.
6: Hello, I'm Brady Henderson from ESPN. Welcome. So we know your respective titles. Can you help us understand what that's going to mean? Who's in charge of what that looks like on a day-to-day basis?
0: I would say the following. We are super close-knit family. So if you want to know us, we're very close. And we will probably operate relatively interchangeably as an office of the chairman and not have any specific things. Now, Neeru is very passionate about education. She's had a nonprofit in education for 20 years, which, by the way, serves 30 to 40 million children worldwide every year. And millions of students are using her AI tutor every single month. So she'll be more focused in the community efforts and some of the foundation efforts for the Seahawks Foundation. Neil and I will probably operate relatively interchangeably. We stay in close touch. We talk every single day practically. We hang out a lot together. So you'll see us operate as if we are one entity.
6: And one follow-up to that, will any of you or all of you be stationed in Seattle or in this area?
0: We will be here often. We won't be moving to Seattle. Just like we've been together for 55 years, we tend to be pretty stable. We've been in the same house since 1986. So
1: it's true.
0: But we'll be here a lot.
1: Just so you know, we take commitment seriously.
7: Guys, Dave Mahler, KJR Seattle. First of all, welcome to town. Couple questions. Can you guys just talk
0: what
7: about
0: a great weather?
7: Right?
0: Welcome to
7: it's,
0: us.
7: It's always like this, by the way, just so you know.
1: Yeah, yeah.
7: Can you talk a little bit more about your management style? You mentioned letting the people in charge make recommendations. And then I think the question everybody here wants to know, really the reason why we're all here, you've had and you've seen the blue throwback uniforms. Are we going to see the white throwback uniforms brought back at any point in time, maybe this season?
8: You want to talk about management style? No.
0: So to the first question, the management style, I think our approach will be to have great management. We do have great management. They got us to the Super Bowl. And by the way, how lucky is it? How often do you get to buy a team that just won the Super Bowl? So the best thing we can do is not mess with a lot. I think, but we will be working closely with management. I don't think our approach is going to be telling them what to do. Our approach will be lots of discussions and then leave it to management to decide whether they agree with us or not. So I'm very much of a fan of handing them the baton and let them do their thing and take responsibility for the results, which hopefully is another Super Bowl very soon this year. I don't know if I can tell you much more other than lots of dialogue, lots of discussion, then let them make decisions.
5: Yeah. The throwbacks. That's when I can. We will bring those back for 2027, the white throwbacks.
9: Greg Bell, the News Tribune. Could all of you address how you'd like to incorporate artificial intelligence in the football operations of the Seahawks?
0: Well, I don't know if there's a specific plan. We've talked a bunch about it. I won't say there's a specific plan on the field. That'll be left to Mike and John Schneider, Mike McDonald and John Schneider to do. AI has a lot of roles to play. I just mentioned AI tutors in the community, so there's definitely uses for that. And no, I don't think there's any labor displacement going to happen with robots. I suspect AI will be an important part of entertainment and enhancing the experience, but no specific plans today.
5: Yeah. I would just add that, you know, I think one of the great things about John and Mike is they're always chasing edges. They're always looking for what they can do to gain advantages. And if we can be helpful, we'd love to bring those perspectives. But, you know, as my dad said, I think it's how do we have discussions? How do we push each other? And then they have to make decisions about, we're not here to make decisions about how AI is used in football. I think we're here to have those conversations and hopefully bring some new ideas. And that's kind of the extent of that.
0: Yeah, let me just elaborate on that a little more. You always want to have lots of discussions, lots of ideas, lots of debate. But then the people in charge of executing should have the baton to make the decision. Because if they haven't made the decision, they won't be as committed to it. That's a very important management philosophy. The person responsible for executing should buy into the decision, make the decision after plenty of debate and ideas and interaction. Well, they just won the Super Bowl. we're very fortunate. You know, I've had lots of connections to Seattle because of the tech community here. And when it became available, we both got super excited about it. I'd say
5: it's the best sport in the world, and it's the best fan base in the sport and in the world. Like, that simple.
1: Can I just add, because for me, most important is to kind of bring the youth into the world they're going to live in. And the best way to do that is through education, help them understand what they can do. And a lot of that, what we built has been, and by the way, we offer it free, so we can educate, we can kind of help them be, if they truly want to be in the sports, which they should, we want them to be there with deeper understandings. So that's my commitment to the youth of Seattle, to help them get where they want to get through what we've built with technology and now AI on top of that. So lots of potentials.
6: Corbin Smith, Emerald City Spectrum. My question's for Neil here. You've got a kind of a unique perspective here, previously being an intern, I believe football operations with the 49ers. What have the discussions been like for you getting to talk to John Schneider and Mike McDonald, having that background, obviously, with the game that a lot of times incoming owners don't have?
5: Yeah, I mean, I think it helps a little bit, but I would be really careful about equating me spending a summer working in the 49ers front office with Mike and John, who, you know what they're talking about. Like, I think maybe we've been able to talk about a few things that I saw or didn't see, but, like, you know, it's a very short experience versus what they have, which is a lifetime. So, you know, for me, I'm coming in with a mindset of, like, these are two of the brilliant minds when it comes to football, and so what can I learn from them? I'm not really putting – that was 15 years ago. I mean, John liked the story that the first day on that internship, they sat me down and they made me take the Wonderlic? Is that what it's called? And then they put up my score and said, here's all the other guys in the league. So he liked that. That's about the extent of what I'm bringing to this experience.
0: I would say for something like the Seahawks, we're very much analytical in the approach, but combining analytics with passion is a pretty unique mix that I think Seattle especially offers and the fan base especially offers. but we are big fans of analytics.
10: Hi, John Boyle from Seahawks.com, in the middle here. For Niru, just wanted to get your thoughts.
1: Can I see you?
10: In the middle.
1: Okay.
10: In the role of the president of the Charitable Foundation, what do you see the Seahawks' role in the community and how you'd like that to look?
1: Oh, that's an excellent question. Because sports people are great role models for youth. So I was really happy to see the focus of the foundation being on the youth. I think we forget that today's youth is being told, oh, there are going to be no jobs for you, there's going to be no this, no that, all that negativity. I want to change that dialogue. I want to show youth, and we can use the very names that youth really cherishes. So I want to put them in front. I want to tell them, look, you can be that. So there's lots of stuff. I don't know what's going to happen. I need to talk to the foundation people, but there's lots of potential, and they're already doing some stuff. So we're going to have to focus on what needs to be the main goal and to kind of come up with solutions. But youth, definitely, we'll use the Seahawks as models for them to learn from, the hard work, the commitment, and perseverance. Those are what I'm looking for.
11: Here in the back, Andrew Destin with The Athletic. Question for you, Vinod, a two-parter. First would be, you've been very vocal on social media since taking over the team, interacting with fans. I'm curious, how important will that be for you moving forward? And second, your jacket and shoes, I understand there's a story behind that. Curious what you could tell us here. Thank you so much.
0: I am on and off social media. I don't always engage, but I am trying to be approachable. Social media is an interesting beast because the two fringes respond. And so you have to be very careful when you respond, when you don't. You want to speak to the bulk of the people, not the extremes. I will continue to be active. I'm not spending an hour a day on social media. It's mostly on weekends. But I will continue to engage and continue to speak out on important issues. I have a very direct style, so you'll continue to see that. You won't see a lot of hypocritical politeness from me. I prefer brutal honesty, calling people when they need to be called out or complimenting people when they need to be complimented, so all sides. The shoes are a funny story, and somebody asked about AI. So last week I said, I'd like something special for this event. And I got online and I said to ChatGPT, design me a shoe and a logo. The logo I tweeted, the shoe, which I'm wearing right now, I said, design it to me. It designed this really nice design. You can judge for yourself. I liked it. And I said, how can I get it made in 4 days? And it found me a place in Italy that would make it in 4 days. So ChatGPT designed it, found the place that could make it, and we arranged to get the shoes, which is quite a miracle, but I'm excited about that. And I'm excited about the jacket. It looks great. Maybe I'll model it for you folks.
12: Again, this is the close conference as the family is being introduced as the new owners of the Seahawks.
0: The idea of 1976, I love the idea of legacy. As you might guess, this history matters a lot. And the Nordstrom's first and then the Allens did an amazing job of building a loyal community, and hopefully we can be good stewards and match up with their achievements there. So, and happy to show you the logo and the shoes and the Seattle colors.
1: I just want to add one last bit to the question, the gentleman who asked me the question. I am here to bring AI tutoring so that every kid in Seattle can get a tutor, personal tutor. So it'll be free. I'm serious about that because we found it really helps, because we built a vertical for students so they can, the education can be individualized, whether they want to be a Seahawk player in the future, or they want to be a musician, they want to be a physician, whatever that might be. I'd like to bring that to Seattle.
0: So one of the unique parts in what AI uniquely enables, if a kid, say, they're interested in music, every lesson can be taught in the context of musical instruments. If they say they're interested in football or baseball, lessons can change dynamically to their interests. It's pretty amazing to watch how much more engaging it becomes for kids when they do this. There's also, of course, I know probably not a lot of people covering education here, but an amazing opportunity to save a lot of money on paying publishers. 30 to 40 million students, like I said, use textbooks composed on the CK12 website that are custom for that teacher.
1: A child.
0: So I would suspect hundreds of millions of dollars are spent on textbooks in the state and in the area. And that's all money that can go into a kitty that hopefully can be, leave it to the school board and the teachers to discuss how to use it.
13: Masvita Marairi with the CascadiaSports.net. And since player decisions have to go through the family, I'm wondering for you all, what are those traits that make up a Seahawk player on and off the field?
5: I think it's too early. We don't, you know, like, I think that's John and Mike stuff. Got it. Like, I don't know if you want to.
0: Look, the most important goal here is winning. Let's be clear. Yeah. And winning for Seattle. Every player has their own priorities, and I don't think the organization itself will dictate priorities. Some will be left, some will be extreme left, some will be right, some will be extreme right, and I think every player has to have their own priorities and values. I do think as an organization, it should have strong values. I've gotten in trouble often for sticking with values, but it's part of the thing. So I hope we set a culture of strong values in the organization. I would definitely like to recommend that to management. Be very, very clear on values. What do we believe in?
14: Tim Booth from the Seattle Times, right here. I'm wondering if you could walk through the process of how you brought on your minority investors and what kind of relationships you might have had with them before they decided to join your investment.
0: Well, some I've known for a while. Samir, are you here? We worked together for 20-some years in our firm. We co-founded it together, so that one's easy. Others I've known from the tech community. And then there's others. Jesse, are you here? Way back there, say hello to Jesse. We met in the process. So there's a wide range, and we wanted some people from Seattle, so there's a couple of people in the team from Seattle, and a couple of names that aren't disclosed because they didn't want to be public about it. So I would say one of the things the NFL didn't give us is a lot of time, so we had to put together this thing, as Roger Goodell said, for the owners' meeting in August. When originally the plan was to get it done in the owners' meeting in October. So we did. It was a rushed process, but it turned out beautifully, and I think we are very, very happy with the group we put together.
5: And I might just add, because I probably spent a lot more time going through and meeting with just hundreds of people, as you might expect, like everybody wants to be a part of the NFL. And I think the group that we settled on have a lot of shared values in terms of being passionate about football, being passionate about this team and this region. And generally, I think what you'll find, like many of them are here beyond the ones that my dad called out, they're all pretty humble and pretty approachable. And I think that's unique when you're talking about people who have the capacity to invest in things like this, where, you know, they understand they're part of a group, and they understand they're part of an organization with a set of values that are about being, you know, a group and not kind of about any one person. And so, you know, I think you go into VMAC and it's the team. And I think we really select it for people who have that same kind of mindset. And it comes through in the process very, very clearly when you spend time with people, whether they're about themselves or about the team.
15: Jen Mueller with the Seahawks broadcast team. Neil, you were talking about values. When it comes to the characteristics that you wanted to align with all of the other business interests that you've had, what were you looking for in the Seahawks? What did you find that aligned with what you believe is a good organization?
0: Look, most of my business interests are my venture firm. And there's a video on what the venture firm does. Dave, have you shared it? We'll be happy to share a video of what we invest in. Almost all of it is technology-based, impactful investments. So whether it's a cure for cancer or better transportation, a lot in climate, a lot in AI, a lot in national defense, I would say a wide range. Public transit is one of my favorites. I do think there's a very different approach to public transit that's possible. I won't go into here. So look at the video, and then I'm happy to talk about any of the 150 or so investments in that video. Each one is something I'm passionate about doing. And that will come across. I would say we are one of the few firms where impact is probably as important as investment returns. I like to say my business goal is to have good enough investment returns so we can keep getting licensed to do the impact, and it's very fun. It's all breakthrough technology, rocket space, Mach 5 aircraft, you name it. Wide range. Neil himself works on AI primary care doctors, which really should be free for everybody in the country. Eventually, and will happen. So, wide range of impactful things in a number of areas, all based on technology, but I don't think it intersects with football in any major way. Football is a passion. Neil and I fell in love a long time ago with the NFL, and Neil and I have been football fans for a very long time. So.
16: Yeah, I had two of them here, if that's okay. Mike Sando from The Athletic, same house since 2001. If you wanted to trade, I'm sure we could work something out. I would like each of you to answer the question, what is it about owning a team that you think will be fulfilling? I say that because I think we can learn a lot about owners. They're all different in what they get out of it, of owning a team. Do you have an idea what makes it exciting to you? Because you could obviously buy tickets and be a fan of a team, but what is it about the actual owning?
0: Let me put it this way. As a family, one, you'll find we are very approachable. Nothing fancy. We don't like fancy stuff. I would almost say...
5: He got his jacket shipped from Italy. What are we talking about here?
0: So we're a very, very close family.
16: Yeah.
0: And I do think a team like the Seahawks can be an extension of the family. So if you ask me 3 or 4 years from now what I hope to achieve, the team operates like a family. And it's an extension of the family, dramatically improves the quality of life if you have an extended family that truly cares. So that's what I hope we can get to over the next couple of years, is operate like an extended family.
16: Very good. The last one was, what type of physical presence do you anticipate having in the building, just as an owner?
0: Oh, I suspect we'll be here a fair amount. We haven't laid out a schedule. We don't want to get in anybody's way, per se, but be here enough where we are available always.
16: Dave, I lied.
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12: Well, my friends, Greg Bell is still at the Kosa family press conference, but I wouldn't rob you of something like this because I already have his pick, and we are obviously going college football, as you can tell by the music. So Greg is choosing Ohio State 1.5 up versus Texas. I think that's a great pick. I saw that Ashley picked Ohio State versus Texas. She took the under at 48.5, and I think that's a bold pick, but I like it. But Greg is taking Ohio State plus 1.5 against Texas. If you think that is fact, text in fact right now, 49451. If you do not agree with Greg, which I would disagree with you with, but you all have your opinions, text in fiction to 49451. Right now, your chance at $1,000 and a chance at $10,000 at the end of the season. Greg will be back with us shortly, and I hope you enjoyed getting to meet the new owners of the Seahawks. Again, just remember that window is open right now. Fact, Ohio State, 1.5. Getting 1.5 versus Texas. Or fiction, if you think that Texas is going to romp them. Or just win by 2. Anyway, my name is Jasmine McIntyre. This is the Greg Bell Show, and we will be right back after this.
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7: Welcome back to the Greg Bell Show. Jessamyn McIntyre here. Greg is double dutying today as he is just returning from the COSA press conference as we met the new owners of the Seahawks. And Ian Furness is with me right now. Ian, what was your first impression?
8: I didn't hear it.
7: Okay. Well,
8: I was busy getting ready for my show. I did not get a chance to hear it, so my apologies.
7: I can give you my impressions that I thought that they were smart. I think that Neil is definitely going to be the most involved from a football standpoint. The young son who is with, he's 33, I believe. He's young.
8: Yeah.
7: And he was the most football involved. And what I liked the most that I heard from the Kosa family is that they're going to let the football people do the football things, and hand the baton is a phrase that was used. And I'm wondering what you think about that phrase.
8: Well, I just think it's a great unknown. You know, time's going to tell, like, what these guys are all about as owners. Until they prove otherwise, we give them the benefit of the doubt and say, hey, let's move forward. You just would have to be foolish to mess with anything on the football side of things. But we saw that before because Chuck Knox and Mike McCormick were doing just fine here in Seattle back when Ken Behring bought the team from the Nordstrom family. And they came in and torpedoed everything. Now, they had not won a Super Bowl. McCormick was a GM and Chuck was the coach. But they had not won a Super Bowl, but they came in and brought their own people in. All Raiders related, or a player agent of Mike Blatt and what have you, that ended up being charged with murder. So it was, as a GM. So, yeah, it was, the whole thing was a mess. But I think these folks seem a lot smarter from everything they've seen before today, what they've built up, and why would you mess with success? John Schneider's the best GM in the NFL and has been since 2010 when he first got the job. Built two Super Bowl champions from scratch, hired a coach in Mike McDonald that's sensational, made the decision with Jody Allen to let go of a coach that had won a Super Bowl. I mean, hasn't had perfect drafts. Nobody has. I know there's criticism of him for a while, but you leave that side alone. I guess, the one thing I'd like to see, we haven't talked about it a lot.
7: Mm-hmm.
8: Opportunity comes calling, but Schneider has lost a few of his top guys over the years. If you are going to invest more in the product, and that I'm not talking salaries because everyone spends to the cap, let's make sure you retain all John's guys. Now, if a guy gets a job as a GM like Nolan Tinsley did, that's one thing, but let's retain these guys. Invest there. But I hope they, I've said this a number of times, I'll say it again. I'm sure every business has places you can improve upon and you can do better with, but even the business side of the Seahawks, to me, is run at a very high level.
7: Agreed.
8: And now it's the NFL, and people say, well, how hard? No, it's still pro sports. You have your challenges. You got a lot of things you got to do. I hope that Chuck Arnold and his staff are given the same opportunities that the football staff's probably going to be. And it's just basically a turnkey operation. They come in and oversee things, but yeah, let's go. It's a hell of a start.
7: Well, that's exactly the sentiment that I got from listening to the press conference, which we played the majority of, is that they want to learn. You know, Neil had talked about how he had spent so much time. He took the Wunderlich. You know, like he did all these different things. Yeah. He's been visiting quite a bit and is learning things from their level, but they seem open to learning and they're not going to come in with their big ideas and try to force them in. They want to learn as well and grow with the team.
8: Yeah, we obviously in Seattle have a little bit of, you know, PTSD in a sense with ownership, with Baring, and then, of course, Howard Schultz and Clayton Bennett. So I understand there'd be some trepidation and some nervousness as far as fans are concerned. But, you know, to me, that's not for today. Mm-hmm. That's something we worry about, if at all, down the road. Today's about kicking this thing off, defending the title, getting going. It's just weird on a Wednesday. I'm looking across the street, T-Mobile Park, gates are open, people are flocking in there, right. Seahawk fans everywhere. I mean, the vibe down here is awesome, as it normally is on a game day with one game. Now we have two. So today, to me, is about that. Today's not about worrying about what the Coastal family is. I'm glad they got introduced today. I'm sure Jody's going to raise a flag. Did they even mention that? Did they talk about that at all? I mean,
7: they didn't.
8: Yeah, Jody's probably going to raise a flag, say goodbye to her, and thank you to her as well. And then Start the title defense.
7: Yeah, let's go. I mean, we're the hunted now, right?
8: Well, it happened once before, and they finished off a nice little season, winning the division again and getting that home field advantage. We all know what happened in the Super Bowl, obviously. But, yeah, no, they you know, but different team, different group of people, different everything. But it's really going to be cool tonight. I'm just looking around here, Jess. I mean, obviously the baseball game comes into play, but I'm sitting next to some folks here that they're here already for the Seahawks game at 5:20. And what is it, 11:53 a.m.? And they're not even going to the Mariner game. They're like, we're just here. We're going to walk around. We're going to take it all in.
7: They're going to get it spicy.
8: Yeah. When Soto's has opened some stuff up.
7: That's
8: more
7: great.
8: More stuff to do. We got the Occidental Beer Hall down the hall. We got Jimmy's on first here, which if you're out and about, we can tell you that there are a couple open seats. They won't last long.
7: Oh, no, they will not. It is going to pack up there.
8: Yeah, but this place will be packed, obviously. Every place is going to be packed. And the fact is you're not walking around in the rain. It's beautiful weather. And we're going to showcase Seattle one more time here on national TV, and it's going to be awesome.
7: It's going to be amazing, and it won't be the last time. No, that's for sure. No. What do you got coming up?
8: Busy show, as you would expect, on a Wednesday. Our normal Wednesday visit with Stuart Mandel, we'll get to that at 1:20 today. Man, college football is something else. All kinds of stuff going on, as we all know, with the Michigan game. We'll talk about the Apple Cup with him. I'm going to ask a little bit about Damon Williams, too. I know there's a lot of criticism of him and that offensive line for Washington. Big games this weekend, so we'll get to all that with Stu Mandel coming up at 1:20. 2 o'clock, Corbin Smith, who was over at the press conference as well, and now part of the iHeart family. We'll talk about that a little bit.
7: Yeah.
8: Corbin Smith, Emerald City Spectrum, is going to pop by and sit down with us as well. And so we'll do that coming up at 2 o'clock. And then in the 1 o'clock hour, 1:20, our man Greg Cosell breaks down Sam Darnold and the game tonight with the New England Patriots National Football League team as we kick off the season. So we got a lot coming up today, as you would expect.
7: That sounds fantastic. Again, Ian Furness coming up next. This is Jessamyn McIntyre with the Greg Bell Show. And thank you, Ian. You have a great show, and keep on listening. Here we go. Countdown to kickoff.
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8: 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We are live. I'm sorry. Cold as the Rockies. 3, 2, 1. Cold as the Rockies, Anders. We are live at Jimmy's on First. It is opening day of the NFL season. The Seahawks kicking things off against the Patriots. A rematch of the Super Bowl in February. The Seahawks won handily. 5:20 kickoff. Next door. to where we are sitting right now at Lumen Field. Mariners, game two of their series against the Texas Rangers will take place in just over an hour's time. Kate Anderson will get the start. Hopefully he can go like more than 70 pitches because they used everybody in the bullpen last night, not named Munoz. They got just mollywopped. You want to know what the definition of a mollywop is? People ask us that all the time, Anders.
0: Yeah?
8: That's what happened last night. You got mollywopped. There's also a mollywop on Seattle side, too. That was the home run by Montes. But too little, too late. 10-5, the final, back at it today. More on that in a second. The LA Rams are on their way, as of just a short time ago, to Australia, heading down under for their game tomorrow against the San Francisco 49ers, who lost a second starting defensive lineman for the season with a torn patella tendon yesterday in practice. Niners have lost three starters for the season, two on defense, Ricky Pearsall on offense for the year already. No Aaron Donald making that trip down there as well. Let's go.
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8: All right, here we go. Welcome in. Ian Furness with you. We're at Jimmy's on first. Anderson Hurst is back there at the station. How are you, my friend?
0: Once again, I'm just not part of the fun road trips that you guys end up doing. Field trips, I should say.
8: Yeah, this is a gong show. I'm going to tell you right now, it is nothing short of a gong show. Can you hear it in the background?
0: Yeah, not too much, but you know,
8: it's a gong show. So we've got a baseball game at 110 across the street, and I'm looking across there right now. There's, I would say, it's 50-50 in terms of people walking into the stadium and in the ballpark.
0: What do you mean? What 50-50? I mean by that,
8: 50-50 Mariners gear or Seahawks gear.
0: A lot
8: of Seahawks fans rolling in over there. Looks like they're going to maybe do a double dip today.
0: For sure.
8: Which we were able to do last year. The Tampa Bay game. The Tampa Bay Seahawks game on a Sunday afternoon, followed by Scooble and the Tigers afterwards. I think you and I were there together.
0: That was a playoff game, though, Ian. It's a little bit different.
8: Well, we'll get to that in a second. We'll get to that definitely in a second. But anyway, good vibe down here. Occidental jamming, people everywhere. Man, I'm going to tell you, Anders. Oh, my God. The NFL fan. He and she, the NFL fan, it is a different animal. It is, the NFL fan is a different animal.
0: You love to see it.
8: And I love it, okay? This is not a criticism.
0: No.
8: In fact, it's to the contrary. But we are 5 hours and 20 minutes away from kickoff. I've talked to a number of people here. Jimmy's on first already. They're not going to the baseball game. They're just here getting after it. I got a table next to me.
0: How many deep? How many deep are we?
8: So, dude man with a Gray Zabel jersey.
0: Oh, it's already I could tell. You have a Gray Zabel jersey.
8: Who I know at some point played some offensive line.
0: Sure.
8: 100% a guard, not a tackle. a beard that would make Bucky's old beard put it to shame.
0: Yeah.
8: We are at least four shots of bourbon into the day.
0: Wow.
8: Table of four, and I'm going to say each of the four has had at least two. And on top of that, and this is where I have great respect, vitamin R everywhere.
0: Vitamin R, baby.
8: Right, 16-ounce Rainier cans.
0: Love it.
8: Filling the table at a hotel bar.
0: Love it.
8: That, ladies and gentlemen, is getting after it. That is what an NFL fan is. And one of the things I was talking to somebody yesterday. We had our old man fantasy football league draft, and somebody asked me, goes, hey, did you miss like traveling and doing all the games and all that? And I said, not really. Like, I kind of at the end was just, I was so burned out with the travel and the two jobs. And not that I don't have two jobs now, but at least there's no travel necessarily with the Kraken. But I was burned out. The thing I miss is going around, and I say this to people all the time, if you're a diehard NFL fan or a Seahawks fan, go out and see some other stadiums. Because you're going to find your like person somewhere else, whether it be in Cincinnati, maybe not so much L.A., but Cincinnati, maybe in the parking lot at Levi's Stadium. They actually have great Levi's Stadium has great tailgate.
0: Good to know.
8: Yeah, really good. But you're going to find your like man or woman, your person. You're going to find your people. And what I mean by that is the NFL fan, he and she, they're all the same. they are all the same.
0: Very like-minded,
8: They're just different jerseys that they're being worn. But, I mean, let's just get after it.
0: Yeah.
8: Like, I was always amazed when we go to the East Coast and it's an 8:30 start in the East Coast for a primetime game. And people are getting after it at like 11 in the morning.
0: Oh,
8: like,
0: my
8: let's
0: God.
8: Just go. Like I don't have the wherewithal to do that anymore.
0: No.
8: Go Cougs. At some point, you start running out of gas a little bit.
0: Yeah.
8: But I love it. The NFL fan, when I'm driving down First Avenue South, just to paint the picture, we're already tailgating.
0: Love
8: we're
0: it.
8: Already tailgating.
0: I love
8: like,
0: it.
8: Like, why wouldn't we be? It's opening day, defending the title. The Lombardi Trophy is here in Seattle, and they're defending that title against the New England Patriots today. 5:20 kickoff. Let's go, man. Let's go. We had a great roundtable this morning. Chuck and Softy and Fane and I had a really good time
0: talking about a gong
8: everything.
0: Show. My God.
8: Yeah, it was a gong show. It was 100% a gong show. But we had a great time today talking all things Seahawks. And the one thing, and we'll talk to Grant Cosell is going to join us here in a few minutes. We'll talk Sam Darnold and the season upcoming with the guru of all things NFL films. And Anders, I'm going to ask you one simple question when Greg comes on. What is it that he can tell us?
0: I think he can only tell us what's on the tape, Ian.
8: Okay. I wanted to confirm that.
0: Only what's on the tape.
8: I'm not a fan. I'm not. I don't pick sides. I can just tell you what's on the tape, and he'll tell
2: us. The tape's talking to me.
8: It is talking to him. God, he's a... You know it's football season. Play that again. This is football season.
2: To me. The tape's talking to me.
8: This is football season, man. This is by the way, and I'll make sense of this later. You're going to miss that, buddy. You're going to miss that.
0: I really am.
8: You're going to miss that. We'll
0: really
8: get more
0: am.
8: Into that later in the week, but yeah. You're going to miss that.
0: I really am.
8: But yeah, we'll talk to Cosell in a second. The thing is that I kind of came away with our roundtable today. I do have some concerns for this team.
0: Yeah.
8: I do have some concerns, and they're basically just they're depth related and they're injury related. And one of the things we mentioned this morning with the Rams is, and what could be the Rams' possible downfall, and honestly, what will probably be the 49ers' downfall at some point, whether it's this year or next, what have you. When your roster is so top-heavy with salaries and talent, it's hard to fill it out with quality backups.
0: Right.
8: Unless they're young and they're rookies. Now, we go back in time, and... One of the things that happened after the 2013 Super Bowl, the Seahawks lost a lot of dudes, especially guys that were key role players, special teams players, backups in the secondary, especially in the secondary, right tackle, all those places you lost guys. They didn't lose as many this year, but made the decision financially, no Kenneth Walker, and I think the running back depth is a concern. When Charbonnet comes back, if he's healthy, then maybe it won't be. If both he and Price are healthy, then you're in good shape. But it doesn't take much to have a depth issue at that position. Sorry, Corbin, if you're listening. Helani is just a guy.
0: Yeah.
8: All right?
0: Yeah.
8: And until proven otherwise, so is Emmanuel Wilson. Maybe he will. I'm going to trust Hugh Millen's eyes on that one. But the secondary is beat up. The safety position is a concern at least week one. The good news for Seattle is get through this thing and you've got a whole bunch of time off before you go to Arizona, and that's a lot softer landing next week when you go down to Glendale.
0: It's true.
8: But I am a little bit concerned about the lack of depth at a couple positions, running back and in the secondary. I'm a little bit concerned because Eamon Worry is still out. He's not going to play tonight. He's listed as limited, but there's no chance he's playing.
0: No.
8: He hasn't had a full practice, so that's not going to happen. And no Ty Okada. Like, that was a concern. Your front seven is going to have to be great. But that was the one kind of thing I came away with today. And that's probably part of the problem. You have a round table. All these things come in your mind. But end of the day, I say all that. I'm really not concerned about this game tonight. I don't know about you, but I'm just really not concerned about this game tonight.
0: I feel the opposite. I'm more concerned about this game than the season as a whole. Because
8: wow.
0: I okay. do think, like, Ty Okada being out, Eamon Worry not being back yet, you know, the kind of revenge factor of New England, they got better in the offseason. They added A.J. Brown. I think Drake May is going to kind of come out to prove that, you know, he wasn't just a bad schedule merchant last year. They're going to have a little bit more motivation to kind of get things going than the Seahawks will for this game specifically. And I do think a lot of things are lining up for a possible upset tonight. Now, I still think the Seahawks will win, but I'm less confident in this game as a whole than a lot of other people are. But I think as the season wears on and you start to get guys back, whether it's Charbonnet, whether it is, you know, your secondary pieces and stuff like that, the boys will start to roll in. I think this kind of is one of those things where they might start off a little bit slower than we expect them to, but by year's end, they're still going to be one of the 2 to 3 best teams in football.
8: Well, 49451, that is Tacoma Dodge text line. We can get your thoughts on that. Also, talkbacks are welcome today as well. Interesting conversation. Are you more concerned about tonight or the season as a whole? And the season as a whole concern to me would only be this. Can you win the division again? Because, you know, we did kind of a roundtable prediction thing. I said 12-5 is what I'm expecting from this team.
0: Okay.
8: And it's based on schedule. Like, it's just based on schedule. Schedule is really hard. Now, part of it is those teams looking at Seattle on the schedule going, God, our schedule's really hard. We got Seattle, we got the Rams.
0: Right.
8: You know, but it's a hard schedule. And the balance of power in the NFL switches and changes really quick, but it's a tough schedule. It's not a must-win tonight, obviously, with 17 games.
0: No.
8: But a loss today, that does hurt you. That would hurt you quite a bit. And I'll just looking ahead, Anders, and this is why. Because you're gonna lose a couple along the way, right? You're gonna have your bumps.
0: You're
8: in the
0: not road. Going 17-0.
8: They're gonna win next week at Arizona for fun. I think at Washington. So back to back road games. Washington. Sorry, not concerned. I love you, Dan Quinn, but not concerned. Chargers at home, tough game. San Francisco at home, tough game. At Denver, really tough game. Kansas City at home, tough game. Chicago at home. That gets you to the end of October. That's a stretch, man. That's a stretch. You still have to go to Philadelphia. Obviously, the two games against the Rams, which first one doesn't come up till Christmas.
0: Yep.
8: It is a really daunting schedule.
0: Yeah, and
8: you can't kick games like this at home against a team that flew across the country. And frankly, you're better than.
0: Yeah, you are.
8: You're better than.
0: You're a better team. Yeah. And I'm not as concerned with the division because I do see that as a possibility that the Seahawks might not win the division this year.
8: Yeah.
0: But I don't think they're as dependent on having home games in the playoffs as they have been in years past. Obviously, it's an advantage, but I still think there's a possibility that you get in as a wild card as a 12-5 team with the Rams maybe winning 13 or 14 games, and you could still do damage. And like I said, if you're playing the best football at the end of the year, which I think this team will be, then I think that will be the only thing that matters.
8: I agree. Until they prove otherwise, though, they've never been in the Super Bowl without having
0: that
8: home field advantage.
0: No, it's a good point.
8: Never. I mean, and that's prove otherwise. And I think they will at some point.
0: Yeah.
8: Maybe, hopefully. But they've never been able to prove that along the way. So, all right. We'll take a break. We'll come back. Cosell joins us next. We'll hear from him. We'll get his thoughts on the game and the season, Sam Darnold specifically, and much more. We're at Jimmy's on first, opening day of the NFL season. God, you know what we just did? We avoided the other thing across the street.
0: Thank God. And we have 20 more minutes of not talking about it.
8: Because we've got our guy Greg Cosell coming up. That's next.
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8: All right, we're back. Jimmy's on first. They're getting after it today here. Seahawks fans, I'll tell you what, never, ever, ever disappoint Seahawks fans. The 12s are here already. It's 12, 5 hours until kickoff. We're getting after it. Yeah. Vitamin R on the it's all here, man. Let's go. I love it. This is a good time. Jimmy's on first. There is a little bit of room here. You can probably come sneak in. Baseball game going to start here in a little while. But across the street, the main event, Lumen Field, 5:20 kickoff, Patriots-Seahawks rematch of the Super Bowl coming up here in just a little while. 20th regular season meeting with Seattle leading 11-8, and Seattle has won the last four regular season games in this series. And, of course, they won the last one that really mattered. That was last year on February 8th. All right. Greg Cosell joins us every week. He's going to be back on with us, by the way, on Friday, Anders. And what will we be able to do on Friday after the game is over on Friday? What can he
6: only
8: do Friday?
6: Only tell us what the tape says. And it's interesting because Greg normally is kind of like a preview guy. Here's what you're going to be getting on Sunday. But we'll get kind of a post-game Greg Cosell on Friday, which is great.
8: Which we will enjoy. But we caught up with Greg Cosell and got a little preview to the season, including tonight's game. Talking about Sam Darnold and so much more.
9: Doing great. I can't believe it's here. It's funny. I pretty much watch tape of some sort almost every day this summer. I probably watched about 120 college players, of which I'm sure 95% of them will be in the draft. And then, of course, some of them might be back in college, you know, the way the new ruling is, you know, that's the way it is. Now you can, you know, I guess you can be 35 and go back to college. But anyway,
8: play for Lane Kiffin.
9: The last month or so, I've just been, you know, grinding, rewatching a whole bunch of NFL stuff to get back in the groove and, you know, just especially teams that have the same coaching staff. You know, because that's when it's a new coaching staff, you never know what kind of changes will be made, and unless it comes from the same kind of school. Like, you know, for instance, with the Seahawks, with Brian Fleury, you know, it's essentially the same school of offensive philosophy that Kubiak came from, which is the Kyle Shanahan school.
8: Well, we're going to get to that. We'll get to that in a minute. You mentioned the college guys. Let me just start with kind of a refresher for us here in Seattle, because it's been a while. And when we last spoke, you were telling us that we talked about Jadarian Price and who the Seahawks drafted in the first round, the second Notre Dame draft pick of a running back in the first round behind Love, obviously going to Arizona. We didn't see Jadarian Price he didn't play in the preseason. He was banged up a little bit, but he's healthy as far as we know, and he will be the starter and the lead running back for Seattle when they take the field on Wednesday against the New England Patriots. Greg, what do you recall? What can you tell Seahawks fans about what you saw on tape during his tenure at Notre Dame at Jadarian Price?
9: Well, he had 113 rushes last year at Notre Dame, Ian, and I watched them all when I did them prior to the draft. And obviously, so people understand, I don't know who's going to draft players when I watch them. So, you know, they obviously drafted him. I thought what immediately stood out with Price was his decisiveness as a downhill runner. I thought he had sudden short area burst. I thought he had explosiveness. I wouldn't call him loose-hipped, and I'd say he's a little stiff, but he did have quick feet. He could make sharp, controlled cuts at the first level of the defense. I didn't necessarily see him as a true home run threat, but I don't think that's a critical trait for a running back in the NFL. But I think there were times that he did run away from second and third level defenders, even though I wouldn't, you know, he's not Jahmyr Gibbs or that kind of back, but I think he certainly has enough juice. I really liked the way he ran. I thought he was competitive. I thought he was physical. I thought he was tough. I guess I saw him as a guy, and here was my final line. when I in my transition, I said my sense is price will be seen as a higher level volume complement as opposed to a foundation back that is the starting point of an offense. But it is certainly possible that he could be seen as a feature back depending on a team's offensive philosophy. So well, obviously the Seahawks see him as a feature back.
8: Yeah, no doubt. And, you know, Charbonnet is going to miss a few games and, you know, looks like Helani and is going to be the number two guy for now. Let's get to the offense itself, because you referred to you mentioned Brian Fleury, and you know we go from Kubiak here in Seattle, who then now is the head coach of the Raiders, and they bring in Brian Fleury, first time play caller, former coach, assistant coach with Kyle Shanahan in San Francisco, and while we don't know any really what Fleury's about as a play caller overall, you can kind of fill us in a little bit on the philosophy and maybe kind of what to expect from this offense. Is it much the same as we've seen?
9: Well, let's put it this way. I think what you'll see conceptually and from a methodology standpoint, I think you'll see the same thing. The thing that I always think about when you have a new coordinator is not necessarily how it's taught, because it'll be taught in a very similar fashion as to what Kubiak did. The question always then comes, and there's no way to know this until you play the games. And it's even hard then because, you know, you and I are not sitting in the meetings during the week. But then it comes down more to the specific calls in a game, you know, how you go about putting together the game plan. The concepts will be very similar. The whole structure will be very similar. But what, you know, what's the game plan going to be against specific opponents? And what are the calls going to be, you know, in a given game versus a specific opponent? And those are the things you don't know for sure. And it's very hard to know the answer to that. And sometimes, you know, obviously, if all of a sudden week one, and obviously it's a big matchup, it's a Super Bowl rematch, you know, let's say it doesn't work out great, I'm sure a lot of people are immediately going to rip Brian Fleury. And that, you know, that's just, coaches know that, that's the nature of the business. But, you know, and that's why watching the tape for me is so important, because sometimes plays don't work, not because it's a bad call, but because maybe the, you know, the right guard just missed a block and they had a big play that was there, but the right guard missed a block. Or, well, you know, you never know the reasons until you really see the tape in detail. But to me, it comes down to the specific way he goes about game planning specific opponents and then the calls within a given game.
8: Yeah, Hugh, your friend Hugh Miller and I were talking about this a couple weeks ago, and you know, one of the things he's looking for is tempo and things like that and all those things. And until you get into a real game, you don't know. We spent the offseason hearing a lot up here in Seattle, not about the Seahawks title, but about what the Rams are doing. I don't want to get to that now, but what I want to do is I'll let maybe you could kind of wax poetically and in your own way about what you see in the film about a couple guys that we're expecting big things from again this season. And I'll just talk, we just saw Hard Knocks, it just finished up. I don't know if you watched it, but all the Seahawks fans did. One of the overriding themes was Jaxon Smith-Njigba, the route runner that he is. They did a graphic once, so it looked like he's like 18 Jaxon Smith-Njigbas running around. But who and what Jaxon Smith-Njigba was and the chemistry he had with Sam Darnold last season. And that's something that Brian Fleury inherits. You watched all the Sam Darnold tape, you've watched all the JSN tape. What is it about those two guys that was just so magical last year and maybe separates them from some other combinations?
9: Well, you know, it's funny. I mean, look, we know Smith-Njigba is a great player. I don't think I'm going to add to that. I mean, obviously he's got unbelievable route quickness and separation quickness and a little more vertical juice than people probably thought when he came out of Ohio State. But, you know, I watched a ton of Sam Darnold over the last couple of weeks, probably 250 dropbacks from a year ago. And to me, the Seahawks pass game was an outstanding mix of scheme and talent. Darnold's a really high-level thrower, and I thought the route concepts and combinations really did an excellent job of presenting clean, defined reads and throws, even when Darnold needed to work through progressions, and I thought he did a really good job with that. But obviously, you know, we talked about this during the season that 2 years ago, Smith-Njigba played predominantly in the slot. Last year, he played close to 80% as an outside receiver. So he really can do anything that you ask him to do. So, you know, there's no issue with Smith-Njigba. I just think that, and again, this gets back to, you know, Brian Fleury to some extent, but I just thought, you know, what they did in the games with their concepts was so, so good. Now, the concepts won't change. Because, you know, as I said, it's the same sort of school and philosophy of offense from Kubiak to Fleury. But I thought the Seahawks pass game was really well schemed, well designed. Darnold is a fun watch. Now, again, you know, I have a certain view of the quarterback position that comes from a lot of years of experience and a lot of being taught by people smarter than I. But to me, that's what a quarterback looks like. I mean, he's big. He's 6'4". He's 225. He throws the ball really well. One thing that constantly stood out to me watching Darnold, I thought he did an excellent job marrying his eyes and his feet when he worked through progressions. You know, so many quarterbacks, when they work through progressions, they end up throwing a little off balance. They don't step to their throws. I thought he did a really, really good job with that.
8: I love that. Greg Cosell joining us weekly visit. Love having Greg on every week. Seahawk offense largely intact from a year ago.
9: Yeah.
8: They'll have Rashid Shaheed, who's a lot more a part of the offense. He never really kind of got acclimated to that part of it. We believe Torrey Horton will be okay at some point. We think he might even be ready for Wednesday. Who knows what's going to happen there. It's a familiar matchup.
9: When did you think you'd ever say that he'd be ready for Wednesday? Did you ever think you'd be saying that about an NFL game?
8: Greg, I mentioned this last week, or maybe earlier this week. Of all my years covering this team, and lucky enough to go all across the country covering this team, I thought I'd seen it all when I covered a game on Tuesday Night Football in L.A. in SoFi in, I think it was 2021. Tuesday Night Football.
9: Right.
8: I thought that was odd. Now we have Wednesday Night Football. So, no, I never thought we'd have that. I never thought we'd have that.
9: Can I mention one player on the Seahawks offense that I
8: Absolutely.
9: Think is such a glue player?
8: Let me ask.
9: Not a volume player.
8: Let me guess. Is it A.J. Barner?
9: Yes, it is. I the more I watch their offense, and like I said, the great thing about the offseason is I can sit and watch, 250 dropbacks by Darnold over the course of a couple of days. I can't do that during this season when I have to get through as many games as possible. And A.J. Barner, to me, is one of those glue guys. Like, he's not going to catch 80 balls. He's, probably not a lot of people around the league know who he is. They might know him because the Seahawks won the Super Bowl, so they, they've seen him on TV. But, I just think he's a really, really important piece. He lined up as an attached tight end on about 80% of his snaps. He's really important in the run game. He's kind of an interesting player in the pass game. Like I said, he's not going to get 100 targets, but it's not as if he's a non-factor in the pass game.
8: How about that? We must have been doing this for a long time if I was able to guess that out of 11 guys, huh? Are you impressed?
9: Yeah, I just think he's a really, really solid. Look, every team, it's kind of a shame what happened to Jake Bobo, because I remember seeing when Bobo and Hard Knocks, when Mike, I think it was Mike, was it Mike McDonald or was it someone else?
8: It might have been his own receiver coach. Yeah,
9: it was the receivers coach. You're right. And, and then he was talking to him just about that you're a glue guy and you're so important to the team. And then unfortunately tears up his knee and he's done for the season. But every team needs guys like that. We all talk about the Darnolds, the Smith and Jigbas, the stars on defense, and they've got a lot of them. But every team needs those kinds of players. They're really important players. And everybody in the locker room, the coaching staff in the building knows who those players are.
8: That's why they paid him, and he was going to be on this team. And our best go out. He's one of our favorites in the media. He's one of the best guys to talk to. And it's a sad thing for him. Just real quick on New England. For folks just tuning in, normally on a Friday we would be previewing a game on a Sunday and going through the opponent and really kind of doing that. We're not doing that today. It's more of a kind of a preview of the Hawks. But same matchup as the Super Bowl. Are we going to see? Do you think a similar team that we saw on defense from the Patriots in the Super Bowl?
9: Knowing Mike Vrabel, and I have been around him at Titans training camp when he coached there, that he seethed all offseason, because the thing that going beyond the X's and O's, what stood out to me, particularly watching the tape, I mean, I was in the stadium, obviously, but then coming back and watching the tape, what stood out to me is that the Patriots on both sides of the ball were physically beaten. I mean, the Seahawks beat them up physically. And I'm not sure people expected that. It's one thing to, Smith and Jigba making plays, and obviously he didn't make a ton of plays in that game, but the game didn't require it. You know, it's one thing if those kinds of things happen where great athletes make great plays, but they were physically handled on both sides of the ball. And that's normally not what happens to a Mike Vrabel team. So you know that that's something that I guarantee from the day the schedule came out that has been talked about in that Patriots building. And again, my guess is the game won't play out exactly that way. You know, I'm not a predictor of games, as you know, Ian. I'm not going to sit here and say, well, who's going to win and all that. I don't do that because there's so many variables. But I guess I'd probably be surprised if it was a physical mauling the way the Super Bowl was.
8: I would agree. This is Greg Cosell joining us. Other side of the football, by and large, Seattle pretty intact from last season on the defense. They lose Reek Woolen. There's maybe they're a little thin at that cornerback position. They got Julian Neal, a rookie, and Avery Smith, the kid they picked up from the Chargers. But they lose Kobe Bryant. But they honestly probably you. I know you like Ty Okada and Julian Love back there. We think Nick Imenwori.
9: I was sad to see what happened to Bud Clark though, because I like his tape a lot, and I'm sure he would have gotten snaps.
8: That defense, they do add Dante Fowler on the front.
9: Yep.
8: So I'm not sure what juice he has left in the tank, but we'll see. But what is it about the Mike McDonald defense? You watched 32 defenses around the league, and you're watching tape on all 32. What separates the Mike McDonald defense from the other 31?
9: You know, it's a fascinating point because they're a defense that's not necessarily like a heavy blitz defense. You know, that's not the way they play. And I did look at them this offseason as well because I was just really curious. Here's what stood out to me. I thought on third down, and I think they were the number one third down defense in the league. Is that correct?
8: Sounds right.
9: I thought on third down, and that's such a critical down in this league, as you know. I mean, they had a lot of things that stood out as I kept watching play after play. So there's certain tactics. They lined up what we call loaded fronts pretty much consistently on third down, meaning they had three defensive linemen to one side of the offensive center. And then they stunt. They were a high percentage stunt defense with their defensive line. And what they did is they changed their coverage look from pre-snap to post-snap. They were really, really good at dropping D linemen out into underneath coverage, which was foundational to many of their coverage, to their pressure concepts. And that can cause problems for quarterbacks. And don't forget, in a game of milliseconds, that's a big deal. Because if the quarterback just for a second feels like he's uncertain, that's a big deal. They were very multiple on third and long with their pass rush tactics and their changing coverage looks on the second level and on the back end. And then, of course, when Witherspoon came back from injury, I think it was week 9, they played dime on more than 25% of their snaps, and that became kind of foundational to the way they played. It was the third highest percentage in the league. But I got to tell you, another player, we talked about A.J. Bonner. There's a player on defense, and I actually had this conversation with a very good friend of mine who's a scout on a team in the league, and he was tasked this offseason with evaluating every starting corner in the league. You know, that's what teams do. They ask their scouts to do those kinds of things in the offseason, and he validated what I thought. And I didn't tell him what I thought. I asked him, hey, who are the guys, you know, in your study that were not the obvious guys that really stood out to you? And one of the first names he said was Josh Jobe. And you know, beginning 2 years ago, Ian, I started talking about Josh Jobe and how good he was. And predominantly he was playing in the nickel then as an outside corner. And then he clearly beat out Woolen, which is why Woolen's not there anymore. Probably among other reasons as well. But Josh Jobe is a really solid NFL corner. And I'm not sure a lot of people think about him that way, but he is an important player in the context of this defense because one of the things they do a lot of is they play a lot out of a two-shell, two-high safety structure, and they take that boundary safety, because Job's the boundary corner, they take that boundary safety and they basically what we call poach him or bring him inside. So they let Job play what is essentially zero-man coverage with no safety help. And there's no way Mike McDonald would let him do that if he didn't think he could handle that responsibility.
8: I wonder if that changes on Wednesday, because last I checked, the Patriots have a new wide receiver that we didn't see in the Super Bowl, who's pretty good, right?
9: A.J. Brown, who's a boundary X, and that'll be interesting to see what happens in that game, because he'll be their boundary X.
8: Will Campbell had his issues against Seattle in that game, and the Seahawks
9: sure did.
8: I mentioned Fowler. They re-signed Derek Hall. They made the decision, Hall over Mafe, kind of like Job over Woolen probably. They also re-signed a guy by the name of Leonard Williams. You've heard of him, pretty good player. So that defensive front, really, you mentioned it, both sides of the line, that Super Bowl, the defensive front for Seattle dominant. Riley Mills, ladies and gentlemen, made his appearance in the Super Bowl as well from Notre Dame.
9: You know what? In studying a lot of these teams that play too high shell as a foundation, and Seattle's one of them. They're not in the Vic Fangio school, which most people talk about with the too high safety structures, but Seattle played predominantly out of a too high shell. The argument could be made that D-tackle has become one of the most, if not the most important position for these defenses, and I'll tell you why. Because now a safety is not in the box. So you have one less gap player in the run.

0: Understand, Ian, that preseason to coaches and players is so important. So important. And
1: Yes.
0: believe me, I've been to camps, throughout my career, and the importance for these players is just astronomical. So I am not downplaying it at all. Just for me, as far as tactics and schematics and
1: Yeah.
0: those kinds of things, that it doesn't help me as much. But for the players and the coaches and their evaluation, I mean, it is absolutely critical, clearly. And it's these guys' lives. So I'm
1: Right.
0: not downplaying it at all.
1: What when's the first matchup show?
0: Well, I'm going to tell you, I'm very excited about it because now that ESPN and the NFL Network have, merged, I guess would be the right term, we're
1: Yeah.
0: going to be on six times on a lot of weeks starting week one because we're going to have three airings on ESPN and three airings on the NFL Network. So, I know people these days don't necessarily watch a lot of shows when they're on, but there's so many more opportunities now. Now you can obviously, DVR it or whatever people do these days. But, the fact that we're going to be on six times most weeks, I'm really pleased.
1: Well, listen, if people want to see Greg Cosell's smiling pretty face with makeup and a tie on, then make sure you tune in and you'll get some good football knowledge mixed in as well, right?
0: Well, I appreciate that, even though I do have a face for radio, Ian, but thank you.
1: Don't we all, Greg? Don't we all? We'll come back and wrap up hour number one next, 93.3 KDFM.
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14: You have to sweep this series, and then you have to take the two from the Astros down the road. But for now, if you lose one of to the Rangers, that's probably the end of it, just because you've got to make up ground.
15: Yeah.
14: So it's pretty much, you know, go 5-0 against those teams. And what does that leave? 18?
15: Yeah.
14: You know, go 11-2 against the three awful teams left on your schedule, one of which they just lost 3 or 4 to.
15: Right.
14: That's the math. But if you don't go 5-0 against the Astros and Rangers, I don't think you can actually catch either one.
16: Joe Sheehan yesterday on our show
11: Anders, refresh my memory. How did that game go last night? Can they still sweep those
15: five
11: games?
15: Not only did they not go 5-0, they lost their first one.
11: Okay,
15: all of them.
11: Okay.
15: So, yeah,
11: all right,
15: not,
11: so that's not,
15: good.
11: Is that not good? I can't tell. Not good?
15: I don't think that's very good, but I could be wrong.
11: Joe Sheehan yesterday with us, I asked him just point blank, are they still in it? And that was his answer. They got a sweep, and they didn't. Best they can do now is win two or three from the Rangers.
15: Then you only gain one game.
11: Even if you do that, you gain one game. Yeah, yeah. And the way they lost, the fashion in which they lost last night was awful.
15: Yeah.
11: On every level. Ruined an incredible moment with Laz Montes with the home run, the furthest one in the StatCast era at T-Mobile Park. Just, you watched it more than I did. I was involved in a little fantasy football world.
15: Oh, really?
11: But you watched a little bit, and I was just checking the text thread out.
15: Yeah.
11: What kind of issue is Bryce Miller?
15: I mean, he's a big issue, but they don't have anyone else that can pitch in the rotation right now because of Emerson Hancock going to the IL. So, I mean, you could tell that they were in a tough spot with him a month ago when he was in the rotation. And then they finally call up Cade Anderson, and they try and figure some gymnastics there to move him to the bullpen. And then right after that happens, Emerson Hancock gets hurt. So he has to go right back into the rotation, and you're seeing why he shouldn't be in the rotation right now. He looks like he's out of gas. He can't pitch for more than two innings at a time, maybe three at most.
11: Yeah,
15: but
11: yeah,
15: it's just it's not good with him right now. And we always forget he actually started the year on the IL. And then when
11: yes.
15: he came off the IL, he was actually the best pitcher for the Mariners, but only for about a month or so. And then he just fell off a cliff. So I don't know what's going on with him. I just don't think he's a starter moving forward, to be honest.
11: I know Logan had a couple blips on the radar screen. One was early, and one was a few weeks ago. But Logan Gilbert, I think you could make, because I know Wu's been better lately. Logan Gilbert's been the only guy that's been consistent all year.
15: Yeah, I mean,
11: like,
15: if
11: really.
15: That, though, it's still not to the same Logan level that expect.
11: No.
15: And this is where I did a little bit on the postcast last night. Yes, you can look at the offense and you can look at the lineup. In the last 30 days, the Mariners have the lowest 30th place in ERA. In the last 30 days. Last place.
11: And I'm not listen, the Dan Wilson stuff, everyone's had their say, and we all kind of are on the same page with that. Here's what I don't understand. In a world in which you have no hesitation, this team, to go out and throw Pareda or Robles on the mound in games that not as bad as last night, but games that are bad, or not, that are worse than last night, I should say. Why does Rucker not pitch one more inning?
15: Yeah, I don't know. Like, you could say that for Criswell, Rucker, even Vargas could have gone another inning.
11: Is it seven guys pitched last night, right?
15: Yep.
11: That's just and then you have a short turnaround.
15: Yeah.
11: When people criticize Dan Wilson, there's a lot of different reasons you criticize him. Top of the list would be stuff like that.
15: It's stupid. Like, the game's over.
11: Like Rucker or Criswell, you gotta wear it, man. Wear it for a couple innings. That's your job.
15: Yeah.
11: That's why you're in the big leagues. That's why you're making a big league salary.
15: It's true.
11: And instead, Wilson, one inning. You just can't do that, especially with Cade Anderson pitching today, because we all know he's not going to go more than 80 pitches.
15: It's true.
11: Or if he does, it'll probably end up in a catastrophe.
15: Yeah.
11: Right?
15: Yeah.
11: So where's Taylor? Where's Taylor Twillman? What are we doing?
15: Yeah.
11: My God, what are we? I mean, seriously, that's where the Wilson criticism is really valid. When you
16: what
11: can look
16: are we
11: at
16: doing?
11: Like,
16: what
11: nobody
16: are
11: knows.
16: We doing?
11: Taylor, nobody knows. Nobody, nobody knows. Nobody knows. I do know this. Greg Bell was over talking to the Coastal family. First news conference. He sat back down with us. Where Jimmy's on first. We'll get to him. Talk a little college football. Then Corbin Smith at 2 o'clock, 93.3 KJFM.
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11: 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Cold as the Rockies.
15: There you go. You're one for two today.
11: Thank you. I'm going to get it one of these days. Well, I just got it right now, actually, now that I think of it. We're live at Jimmy's on First. Let's get right to it. Seahawks, Patriots tonight, 5:20. Rematch of Super Bowl back on February 8th. We all know how that turned out. Really well for the home team here.
15: It's getting popping down there at Jimmy's.
11: It's getting going, buddy. It's getting going. 5:20 tonight, more on that. Coastal Family Introduce Day at a press conference. Greg Bell is here. We're going to talk to him about that in a second. He was at that press conference and talked to the Coastal family as well. So we'll get to that in a heartbeat. Mariners getting ready to get things going here in a couple minutes. It's a big crowd. You know why? There's apparently giving away like the smushy bobblehead. Is that what it is,
15: Greg? Funko Pops, yes.
0: Funko Pops.
11: Dumbest thing.
0: 10:30 in the morning, a line down Royal Brom to get in for him.
11: What is wrong with people? All right. That's going on today. As you heard Joe Sheehan tell us a minute ago, they had to sweep these two teams. They didn't do that. We'll see if they can take two or three and keep the glimmer of hope, the pilot light alive. It doesn't feel that way. Rams are officially in the air on their way to Australia. And they're going to land. And they're going to play a football game.
0: I think they're going straight from the airport, Melbourne, to the stadium.
11: And they get it's a 5:20 kickoff here, 10 a.m. tomorrow, or 10 a.m. Friday, actually, in Australia is when that game kicks off. 49ers and the Rams. 49ers are now missing three starters, two on the defensive line for the season after another injury yesterday. Can't even blame that on the substation as that continues. All right, let's get to it, hour number two.
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11: Jimmy's on first is where we are today. Ian Furness with you. We're hanging out and getting ready for a big day of sports. Mariners, if that's big, probably not. Big day of sports coming up at 5:20 today with the Seahawks and the Patriots on national TV as they kick off the NFL season on a Wednesday night. We're at Jimmy's on first, and it is getting loud. It is getting packed. It's kind of been that way all day with the baseball game going on as well. So come on down, check things out. Soto's fun. Tons of people already for a game that is 4 hours and 17 minutes away from kickoff. And as Greg mentioned, there were people here early in the morning as well. So a lot going on. Don't forget Fact or Fiction coming up today, 2:35. Your chance to make a pick or agree with a pick or disagree with a pick. 2:35, Fact or Fiction, brought to you by Lucky Eagle Casino and Resorts.
0: Yours or Anders today?
11: It's me today. Anders tomorrow.
0: College or pro?
11: Not sure yet. We're
15: he's scouring the games.
11: There's a tug of war between two games right now for me. I'll have it figured out soon. So,
15: Greg, I took Detroit -6.5 at home versus New Orleans yesterday.
0: Yeah, they might win that by two touchdowns.
15: That's what I was thinking too.
11: Good pick. All right, Greg Bell is here, News Tribune, 10 to 12 here on KJR as well. I admittedly did not hear the news conference. I was wrapped up with some show things that I had to do. But you were over there for the Coastal introduction. Paint the picture. Walk us through it.
0: Well, it was in a sweet luxury seating lounge on the fifth level just below the press box of Blumen Field, overlooking the field with the blue end zones and the sun shining on the field. And although it's not grass anymore, Anders, from the World Cup, it still looked like a beautiful setting. And they noted that. They noted what a beautiful venue it was, an iconic venue. They reiterated how fortunate they are to be buying a Super Bowl champion. This was largely unprecedented for a Super Bowl champion to become available for sale months after they won it all. Usually you're buying a troubled franchise, a franchise dumped for profit. Not in this case. So this is unique in that regard, and they a nod to that. The biggest takeaway, guys, from it, and listeners to know, they're not coming in, and as Neil Kozler, the Sun, said, we're not coming in here shaking our fists. They're going to defer, and they're going to be stewards of the franchise. They're trying to make that clear that the football ops are in as best place it could possibly be, a Super Bowl champion with a 17-year GM and an up-and-coming young head coach still in his 30s who's regarded as one of the best at what he does in the world, and they're not going to touch that. So that should be good news to all of us that are watching the football side. From the business side, from other sides, they're going to incorporate artificial intelligence. They aren't exactly sure yet. From a football perspective, I can tell you the coaches want it. GM John Schneider wants it in his scouting department. They want to chase all the edges they can. Neil Kozla mentioned that as well, that John Schneider and Mike McDonald always chase edges, and they're going to be there to help them chase those edges if they want AI. But they're not going to shove it down the football ops throat. I think you will see it, though, in the fan experience in the stadium. Whether that's video boards or how you buy food from your seat or the concession lines or the entrance and egress of the stadium, I think the AI is going to have an influence on a lot of the fan experience that's still to be determined. And then the stadium itself. The question, one of the first questions they got asked in the formal part of the press conference was about Lumen Field, and was one of my questions I would have asked. And again, Vinod Khosla, the front man, the 71-year-old patriarch, said, we view this as an iconic venue. Sure, there may be some improvements down the road that we might want to learn about to add to, but for now, they portrayed this as a turnkey operation and they're going to keep it the way it's been.
11: I didn't think about the fan experience in terms of concessions. And maybe people can text us at 49451. I think the last time I went to Lumen as a fan of something and not in a media capacity was the Kenny Chesney, Zach Brown Band concert a year or 2 years ago, I think it was now. And I do remember, like, long lines. It was really bad. It just I want to get a beer. I want to get whatever. Whereas, you know, the one thing, maybe that's changed, and if it has 49451, I don't want to be unfair. But T-Mobile Park, you can learn some things. You know, Anders, you sit in my seats all the time.
15: Oh, yes.
11: The grab-and-go stuff and that you go AI and all that. Climate Pledge was ahead of the game of everybody when they built it. Now, obviously, it's brand new. Yep. And then T-Mobile's the same way. Like, there are no lines.
15: Yep.
11: By and large. Like, walk in, walk out, thanks for coming.
15: Yeah. It's almost and like they care a lot about people spending money for them.
11: They do. I think that's a big thing, Greg, because in the NFL, you really have one opportunity.
0: Yep.
11: And it's 12 minutes long.
0: Yep.
11: And that's halftime. So if they can do something like that, I think that would be welcomed by fans.
0: You also in Lumen Field have 25-year-old concourses.
11: Yeah.
0: That in a football stadium that's constantly packed, unlike T-Mobile Park where it's 30,000, 35,000 most nights, 20,000 some nights, it is constantly full capacity of 68,000 in Lumen Field in 25-year-old concourses. I think that's one way they could how you would redesign the infrastructure of Lumen Field with the footprint they currently have, I'm not sure. Do they raise it like Penn State and other stadiums do and put luxury seating at the end of the first deck? I think they're going to close the north end and northwest corners of the stadium. That's an obvious place, the open end, the downtown side next to Hawk's Nest, to increase capacity. The other thing that was interesting that wasn't on the press conference part, I spent about 20-25 minutes talking off the record, more conversationally, with both Vinod Khosla and Neil, his son. And it struck me that Vinod Khosla made a point to me that Neil's going to be the details guy. The everyday, he's 33 years old only.
11: Yeah.
0: Neil Khosla, Vinod Khosla and his wife, Neeru, are 71. But the day-to-day operations that I think John Schneider and Mike McDonald are going to deal with, like they did Jody Allen and Paul Allen, is going to be Neil Khosla. He's the details guy, is what Vinod told me. And then he went on to brag about his son, saying that his son developed the first mathematical model for draft pick values rounds 1 through 7 when he was an intern with the 49ers. There are Jimmy Johnson charts and variations of the Jimmy Johnson charts that have been around for decades in the NFL that most people have heard about. But his dad claimed, and Neil confirmed to me that this is true, that Neil Khosla, when he was an intern with the 49ers for a brief time, developed a mathematical model that was more based less on hunches of a football guy like Jimmy Johnson's model and more on empirical numbers and relative values of draft picks. The 49ers apparently still use Neil Kozla's model. So I asked him, well, what is it? What numbers are you? What are you basing? And he was starting to answer to me, and he looked at me and said, oh, wait a minute. We may use this.
11: Yes.
0: We meaning now the current Seahawks. For those of you that are worried about them being 49er fans, they went to 49ers games when Neil was a son, a young boy, and his father took him to games. And Vinod Khosla owning 3% of the 49ers that he has to divest from by NFL rule when he's taken over the Seahawks. He said, we're Seahawks now. He said, we were fans. We were invested money. We invested our money in the 49ers at the time, but we were fans. But we live there. We are Seahawks now. They may not move here. The only one I'm told may think of moving here is Neil Khosla because of the day-to-day operation side. But Vinod and Neeru said they are going to remain living in the same home in the Bay Area, Palo Alto, that they've lived since 1986.
11: One man's opinion, mine. I don't think there could be anything more overblown and less to worry about than people's paranoia about the Steelers comment or the 49ers ownership. They just spent $9.5 billion to own an NFL team. To think that this isn't the team they care about most, that they are now fans of. I think a lot of our listeners are probably transplants at some point and have been different places. And you know, you and I have lived different places, so we understand better than maybe some of our hosts that have never left Seattle, for example. Like, you can change allegiance. Sometimes it takes time. Sometimes it takes a job. But in the case of someone buying a team, that just to me is such a thing that I can't even fathom worrying about. Again, they spent almost $10 billion on
0: and franchise. Most professional sports franchises around the world are not owned by locally homegrown people.
11: People that grew up, I grew up a fan and I bought the team later. No, that doesn't happen.
0: It's not a lemonade stand.
11: No.
0: It's very unusual for that to happen. We've been fortunate in this market that the Seahawks have been owned by the same family since 1997.
11: Paul Allen grew up a Sonics fan.
0: That's right.
11: But I'm going to tell you, from working down there, he cared about the Blazers. A lot. A lot. Too much for some people's good. It does it, like, and I've worked for teams both in hockey, and have switched the lines at snap of the finger. Didn't matter at all. Hell, I know this, working for the Kraken, my affinity towards that team became instant as soon as I saw a paycheck. I didn't buy the team, but it just, I don't think that's a concern. My only wonder is how much do they mess with the front office? And not the front office football.
0: No, the business side.
11: The business side.
0: The president, Chuck Arnold, who was there at the press conference.
11: Yeah.
0: They also made a nod to the current operations, and they said they like what they see, and there's no reason to change it. They are in learning mode and stepping back learning mode. They're going to be here quite often, but they said that they're going to rely on the people that have already been doing it for all these years.
11: Yeah.
0: They also made mention of the fact, and I think we brought this up the other day, of how many long-term Seahawks employees there are in that building.
11: Yes.
0: And they, Neil and Vinod Khosla both said, we're going to defer to the people who've been here a long time working for the Seahawks.
11: I have a friend. We were involved with youth sports for a long time. He's a senior ticket executive, but he sells tickets. That's his job. He's been there for 30 years. That's typical of who they have working in their front office.
0: Right.
11: And, you know, a job that's, you're grinding. Now it's the NFL. You're going to say, how hard? Well, there have been times over his tenure that it's been a grind. Still there. I'm really curious about the stadium because you and I have been all across the NFL. I think this is one of the more unique stadiums in the NFL because it's a little bit of a throwback. It's old school. They've done, you mentioned the concourses are old. Yes. The club levels and some of those places, they've renovated tremendously. They look great. I don't get what they did in the, where we walked by to go to the press box.
0: Yeah,
11: the nightclub they made down there. I don't get that at all. I think that's the weirdest
0: copy Dallas and just, Jerry Jones.
11: But Dallas, you can see the field.
0: I know.
11: You can't see the field. Outside of that, the stadium, they've had some, I would be really, I think it'd be cool to see the loudest stadium in the NFL fill in the two gaps where noise can escape.
0: Yep.
11: That would be wild.
0: I think it's going to happen. That'll get the capacity above 70,000. That's a threshold to host the Super Bowl if they have designs on doing that someday.
11: Okay, stop right there. Before I go, that's an interesting point. The current ownership front office has never wanted to do that.
0: Right.
11: Wonder if these guys change their mind. I don't know. It seems like cold weather would be hard. You got a story coming up in the News Tribune?
0: Writing it right now. The lead quote is, we're not coming in here shaking our fist.
11: All right.
0: And that's what's going to be on the News Tribune, that football ops should stay as status quo. And why wouldn't it? They're Super Bowl champs.
11: Get her done. That's Greg Bell. You'll hear him noon to 10 to noon every day. Also in the News Tribune covering the game tonight. Follow along as well. We'll come back. Talk a little college football. Stu Mandel.
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11: All right, here we go. Stuart Mandel joining us. We're at Jimmy's on First. Yes, it's opening day for the Seahawks. The Mariners are playing across the street, and that doesn't really matter anymore after what happened last night and over the last few weeks. We got to talk some college football because it's all going down. Seahawks, we'll get back to them coming up at 2 o'clock with our good friend Corbin Smith. But in the meantime, Stuart Mandel joining us from The Athletic and the Audible podcast. Hi, Stu. How are you?
22: Good, Ian. How are you?
11: Nothing to talk about in college football this week. Nothing whatsoever to talk about in college football.
22: What a week.
11: What a week. I'm going to get your thoughts on Washington and the Apple Cup in a second, the standalone game on Sunday. We had a heck of a game as well later on Sunday. One of the two turned out pretty good. We had a power outage on Monday. But all eyes were still on Ann Arbor, Michigan. And the dust has kind of settled. I don't know if it ever will settle, but how would you just summarize all things Clockgate with the Michigan Wolverines in Western Michigan?
22: It was kind of like every aspect of dysfunction in college football all converged at once that night. The fact that it took, the game was on Saturday and it took me till Tuesday night probably to fully understand what happened. Mm-hmm. Tells you something. In the meantime, the public has this idea in their heads that there's a secret clock that the conferences keep, right? And that's not necessarily the case. But I mean, at the end of the day, when the NCAA put out that memo on Tuesday, that's really a clarification going forward, but it kind of tells you, oh, yeah, the Big Ten did not handle this right, which is, you know, yes, the replay officials have access to their own feed, right? Mm-hmm. But if it's a situation like this, where it's whether to put a second back on the clock, they have to use a feed that has the TV clock because of exactly what happened, right?
11: Yeah.
22: Everybody who's watching at home can see the time ran out, and the Big Ten comes and says, well, but ours said 1 second, right, because of the lag or whatever that may be. And so the protocol is, in that situation, you have to use the TV version. And from what I'm told, like, in other conferences, this is just like a known thing. Like everybody's always known this, but nobody ever thought to put it in writing. And so when I say dysfunction, like the fact that the head of officiating for the NCAA has to put out a memo saying, okay, now we're putting this in writing. This thing that really would have come in handy the other night in Ann Arbor just tells you how, I mean, at the end of the day, the fact that each conference has their own officiating operation is so not up to the level of what it should be.
11: We're going to get to bigger picture stuff in a second because a couple things jump out. I saw you wrote something like, your 15 minutes in TV helped you understand a little bit. I've spent most of my life since college, out of college, in some form of TV as well as radio and have a decent handle. I mentioned this yesterday to Anders and our audience. Listen, I'm sure this didn't happen, but I'm questioning it anyway, and I'm going to say it publicly again. Stu, in the world of television, our editor for The Kraken, for example, Stu Vichu, unbelievable. if I gave him 3 minutes on his computer and his post-production stuff, he could make anything look how he wanted it to. In other words, I don't give the Big Ten any credit for it. Might be all legit, but I don't give them any credit for coming out 2 hours later and showing us a video and saying this. I think everything about it was garbage. And I just got to ask myself, if this was Michigan playing Indiana, would they have really gone back and put a half a tenth of a second back on?
22: It's a valid question. I mean, there's nothing you can say here that's going to debunk any conspiracy theories. You know, the interesting thing is initially I did give the Big Ten a lot of credit for putting that out there because I'd never seen it. I'd never seen a conference say, here's exactly what we were seeing and here's the audio of the conversation. But it turns out that in doing so is what let everybody else in college officiating know they did it wrong. Because you can see they have that angle from behind the end zone on the left side and the clock on the right side. And they're kind of matching them up. And the protocol is no. You have to use something that has a scorebook, the clock in it. You can't match them up like that. So I don't know if nobody told the Big Ten or the Big Ten didn't care. We do it our way. Clearly, nobody ever thought through what would happen in a scenario like this.
11: Stuart Mandel joining us from The Athletic. Okay, here's the perverse part of me, and this is bad. I'm a bad person for saying this, Stu. The only silver lining I found in all that was, hey, man, it's college football. Something crazy happened, and we're talking about it. It was on the field. It had nothing to do with a courtroom, a lawsuit, an appeals court, an appellate judge, LSU cheating or bringing in NFL players. So there is part of me that says, hey, we're back to college football, Stu.
22: Well, I mean, yeah, it's a little unfortunate that the biggest storyline off week one involved a controversy, like the mechanics of replay. But it was fun to watch games. In fact, probably the three most fun games. One was Boise, Oregon, obviously.
11: Yeah.
22: And then the other two were on Sunday night and Monday night. And Louisville Ole Miss was a great down to the wire game where we saw a lot of big plays. Obviously, Trinidad Chambliss doing his thing. SMU Florida State was hilarious. I mean, it was the weather. I mean, the power outage and the delay. But then, like, the fact that was even a game at the end when SMU was so clearly the better team and just absolutely dominated the box score. And then the whole subplot of the Florida State fans are like, on one second they're doing the tomahawk chop and the next second they're booing. Like, they couldn't figure out, do I want them to win or do I want them to lose so we can get rid of Norvell?
11: It was insane. 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Big thanks and big welcome to Troy and the crew from Absolute Auto Body, bringing us Stuart Mandel, some college football talk every weekend. All right, let's go through some of the stuff that happened. We'll look ahead to the weekend as well. Stu, let me start. I'm going to actually stay with Michigan. I had not given any thought to this, but you know, here in Seattle, we have a $4.5 million a year quarterback in Damon Williams. We'll get to him in a second. And the Apple Cup, and because there's some people that are questioning all of that. There's a lot of people questioning Bryce Underwood and Michigan. And the bigger picture is, you were asked this in your mailbag, and I was fascinated. I was thinking about this. I hadn't thought in these terms. All the big money being thrown around in college football, are there starting to be some red flags when you start throwing that at an 18-year-old kid that's never taken a snap in college football?
22: Yeah, and I think as time has gone on, you know, the Bryce Underwood deal was one of the last ones before revenue sharing. And so it was one of the last kind of crazy moments of literally Larry Ellison, of all people, and his wife bankrolled that deal. Now, I don't know what that looks like now that they have rev share. He's probably making some money from that. So it's getting more sophisticated, but at the end of the day, the players have all the leverage. Let me rephrase that. The players' agents have all the leverage.
11: Yes.
22: Because these deals are not public. You know, in the NFL, everybody knows everybody makes. So it's kind of hard to, like, pull a fast one on an NFL team. But, you know, these agents, they'll just go and say, this is what the guy, well, Alabama's offering this, so you need to pay him this. And you just kind of have to take their word for it. But what I was told is, quarterbacks are one thing. I think big-time high school quarterbacks have always been paid a lot. But in general, the prices for the high school players in this coming class have gone up quite a bit. I think there's just more and more money in the system. And for whatever reason, now the high school players are standing up and saying, we want some of that too, not just the portal guys.
11: Yeah.
22: So the costs are just going to keep going up and up and up. But, you know, the Bryce Underwood thing, you know, you kind of wonder if this were 5 years ago and nobody was being paid, would they have tried somebody else by now? Right. They probably have to feel like, well, given who stepped up with the money and how much money is involved, like, we got to keep playing this guy, even if it's starting to become obvious that it's just not going to work.
11: And that's all. I think that's the big problem with the whole process, right, is that especially the quarterback position, it's not just a Michigan thing, it's all across college football, is if you have a quarterback and you're spending a lot of money on said quarterback, it's not like the NFL where it's a salary cap and you can, hey, you know what, we can move on. We're going to trade Kyler Murray or bench him or do something like that. No, you've invested in probably one player at that particular position. There's got to be pressure on coaches just to stick with those guys through thick and thin.
22: Yeah, I think so. Now, we don't know what they're all making, right?
11: Right.
22: Bryce Underwood is an example of one that came out. Damon Williams is an example of one that came out because of that, you know, legal situation involved in it. So we don't know what everybody's making, but we have a good idea. And so that's why, again, I think if it's an established portal guy like a Sam Levitt, Darian Mensah, you pretty much know what you're getting. You do not know what you're getting. The bust rate on those five-star quarterbacks is very high.
11: Yes.
22: If you look back at the class from 3 years ago, Arch Manning's in that class, Dante Moore's in that class, but so is a guy named Malachi Nelson, who started at USC, then couldn't win the job at Boise State, and went to UTEP, and I think I frankly lost track of him, right? So for every huge success story among those five-star quarterbacks, there's somebody like that.
11: I thought about him a lot because back then, we were still talking about the Pac-10 all the time and Pac-12 all the time. And when Malachi Nelson, when he couldn't beat out Maddox Mattson, all due respect to Maddox Mattson, he's a good college quarterback, but that's what he is. Like, there's a problem. We go back 6 years, Stu. Sam Heward was the top quarterback in the nation from Kennedy Catholic here in our area. We looked this up. My son played against him, so he's kind of buddies with him still. They played high school hoops and AU together a little bit. He's like, do you know Sam's still at USC? I'm like, there's no way he's still at USC. He goes, yeah, he's at USC. He's on the USC roster. 6 years in, four schools, 6 years in. It's the bust rate's really high at that position. So we'll see what people do. All right, Stu, let me get to the Apple Cup. We'll get to DeMond in a minute and UW overall. Just your thoughts from outside looking in. It was a standalone game, so I know you got a chance to take a peek at it. It's a Sunday afternoon, 75 degrees in September, and it's a non-conference game, first game of the year for both teams. What'd you just think of the overall feel of the game, at least what you could feel on TV?
22: It felt weird. I don't know what it felt like there, but
11: it
22: didn't feel like the Apple Cup as we known it. And I was trying to kind of pinpoint why, and I just think, like, when these two were in the same conference on the same level, like, nothing would really surprise you one way or the other.
11: Right.
22: Right. There were a lot of upsets in that rivalry. It's kind of one of those throw out the records. But now it's basically Big Ten team versus G6 team. Mm-hmm. And so when Washington comes out and isn't blowing them off the field, it's like, well, what's wrong with Washington? And it's like more of a, you know, kind of early season tune-up game than it is intense rivalry game.
11: I felt... Yeah, and that's the thing that jumped out at me. It just, the fans, at least the, by all accounts, the fans weren't as into it as they used to be for all the reasons you just said. Wazoo kind of, you know, and I'm a Wazoo guy. I mean, we're all kind of feeling a little left out, and so it's hard to get fired up. And, you know, usually that game would be one where it could ruin a season, make a season, you know, ruin a bowl bit, whatever it could be, and that's not the case anymore.
22: Right.
11: You said something interesting there because there's been a lot of talk in this town. Obviously, Washington's here, and Jed had his press conference. The offensive line coach snapped yesterday in his press conference, said how bad his team was. It's interesting that it's Washington was bad and not Wazoo's defense was good. Trent Bray's a good D coordinator. I liked our defense in that game. I liked Boise State against Oregon as well. It's one game, but what do you think of some of the G6 performances across the country? Because you had those two that were good, not the result. Then you had Utah State losing to an FCS school.
22: I mean, I have such respect for Boise State, and they were my G6 team coming in, that I didn't come away from it thinking, like, oh, Oregon's overrated. You know, like,
11: yeah,
22: there were some concerns there, but the same exact thing happened 2 years ago when Oregon turned around and went 13-0. You know, had not considered Western Michigan as being in the G6 playoff mix, but maybe they are, depending on what ends up happening with Michigan. I mean, I think both Oregon State and Washington State, and perhaps even more so Oregon State, looked better than expected.
11: Yeah.
22: You know, Oregon State was picked dead last in this new Pac-12, and they were competitive against a Houston team that won double-digit games last year.
11: Yeah.
22: So it's hard to say with Washington State, like, how much of it was them and how much of it was dysfunction on the part of Washington's offense. I just know that I didn't necessarily come away with concerns about Oregon, but I do definitely with Washington. I mean, the offensive line coach is right. They did not play well. Their top two tailbacks are hurt already.
11: Yeah.
22: And then Damon Williams, 4.5 million or not, just continues to be this guy who is like so talented and has these big moments like he did on the drive towards the end of the game, but is still clearly not a finished product. And that makes you nervous at times.
11: Third and nine, and he makes a move in the open field and jukes a couple guys, and only a handful of guys in the country can probably do that, you know, and that clinches the game. I'm not so sure our offense would have gone down the field even with three timeouts because Pinnock was struggling, but that was a game clincher. But yeah, there was a lot of misses on DeMond's part. Undisciplined play by Washington as well. They should have an easy time against Utah State this week. Stuart Mandel joining us. Let's look ahead a little bit. Actually, let me ask you this, because I didn't watch them play. I know they had a huge blowout win. What's Kansas State all about? We know about the quarterback, kind of maybe similar to what we just saw, a little longer than DeMond, but what's K-State all about? Because that's where Wazoo is this week.
22: I think there's still a little bit of mystery there because new coach, and they didn't play to nobody this week. But yeah, Avery Johnson, the story of Avery Johnson is highest ranked QB Kansas State had ever signed, or maybe first highest since Josh Freeman all those years ago.
11: Okay.
22: And has been, and now is a third year starter, has been okay, but he's never quite been the savior that they thought he would be. But the curiosity now is, okay, Colin Klein comes back. He was his Avery Johnson's OC originally. Is he going to get something out of him that the previous coaching staff didn't? So we'll get a sign of that this week.
11: Stu, we got a couple big games, and I'm going to say one's in the G6. I'll get to that in a second. Obviously, Ohio State and Texas. What are we thinking in that game? What are you looking for in that game? What would you tell fans to kind of keep an eye on? I mean, obviously, March Manning's all about it. We know the best wide receiver, maybe the Heisman Trophy candidate leader on the other side in Smith. But what are you looking at in that game?
22: I'm very curious to see Ohio State's defense. In this game last year, it was the first game of the season. They came out and dominated, and it kind of set the tone the whole rest of the way. But that a defense has now lost some astounding number of draft picks over the last 2 years. And so you just keep wondering, like, can they just keep really plugging in and keep going? That Texas offense is a lot more dynamic this year. They got Hollywood Smothers and Relique Brown in the backfield, who both are 1,000-yard rushers. They added Cam Coleman at receiver. Ryan Wingo is still there. Like, Texas goes into this game much more with many more weapons on offense than they did going into the first game last year. So that'll be a big test for Ohio State.
11: There's absolutely no doubt about that. This is not an elimination game at all either, is it? I mean, I guess I'm asking, what are the ramifications? It's still a 12-team playoff. If it was 24, it would be really like, okay, cool, fun game, but really nothing at stake. 12-team playoff, it's still really not an elimination game, is it?
22: Not an elimination game, no. More of a curiosity and maybe seeding down the road. But I think the difference between this and what we might be heading toward is, like, Texas missed the playoff last year in large part because they lost to Ohio State, right?
11: Yeah.
22: Everybody gets a mulligan. Not everybody's guaranteed two, and certainly not three. And when I think of 2014 play, this game taking place with a 2014 playoff, first of all, Ohio State might as well just be penciled into the bracket before the season even starts. they never go 8-4. They never even, frankly, go 9-3. Like, you would go into the season knowing these two teams are definitely going to be in the playoff. And you know, the Tony Petitti view of it as a TV guy is we'll all still watch because it's Texas Ohio State. And the more like concerned viewpoint for me is, yeah, diehard college football fans are always going to watch. But like in terms of the people coming into the funnel who would be like, oh, I got to watch this game. Are they still going to say that knowing that it really has no stakes?
11: All right, Stu, the other one I mentioned, G6 game, Memphis, Boise State. Memphis D-line is scary good. Boise State, you just said you like them a lot to get maybe to the college football playoff, and they were really good against Oregon. This is an elimination game, isn't it?
22: You know what's crazy that it worked out this way? They are playing Memphis, and then in a couple weeks, Boise is going to Western Michigan, at Western Michigan. we're going to have like this G6 Derby right here in September. Yeah, I mean, I don't know about elimination, but definitely missed opportunity. Like each of these teams has an opportunity to get that resume win that will come in handy if they end up being in the mix down the road. And if you can't pull that off, you know, it makes it a lot harder. And I don't even know if people realize this, but starting this year, this is the new contract of the CFP. It's no longer highest ranked.

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10: Great stuff there from Stuart Mandel. We'll check in with him every week. Big thanks to Stu for stopping by today. Got a Seahawk roster moves. You ready?
11: Oh, here we go.
10: Guys, we have roster moves ahead of tonight's game. Which is exactly what they always say. Sean Boyle, ahead of tonight's game. I would say, and Corbin's going to join me here in a few minutes, this is a little bit of a surprise to me. A.J. Finley was signed off the practice squad to the 53-man roster. Safety Rodney Thomas and running back Valus Jones were elevated from the practice squad. Bryce Cabledue, a guard, was waived off the 53-man.
11: Interesting.
10: Hey, Bryce, great camp. Opening day. See ya. God, it's a brutal business.
11: It is.
10: It is such a brutal business. Because he would have. So, Thomas and Valus Jones were elevated. A.J. Finley getting signed off the practice squad. And there's always reasons for that in terms of what. It's kind of like baseball with you have X number of.
11: Options.
10: Options and all that,
11: yep.
10: Right?
11: Yep.
10: You never know with guys where they're at. Veteran, vested veterans, all that stuff. And you know, I'll let the football nerds take care of that stuff. Corbin can explain it to me.
11: Yeah.
10: But with Finley signed off the practice squad as opposed to being elevated like Thomas and Valus Jones were, they had to get rid of somebody off the 53-man, and that ended up being Bryce Cabledue. Here's a surprise to me is that it's not D'Anthony Bell.
11: I was going to say, it's Roddy Thomas, not D'Anthony Bell.
10: So Roddy Thomas is more of a deep safety, so is A.J. Finley, whereas D'Anthony Bell can play both but was the backup to Eamon Worry in training camp in that kind of that box safety Sam linebacker spot.
11: Sure.
10: that Hughes talked about, where it's really it's not even a safety as in terms of the
11: position.
10: It's
11: really another linebacker, yeah.
10: Yeah, and so then people would say, well, is Eamon Ware going to play? I don't think so. My guess is, and we'll talk about this with Corbin in a minute, my guess would be that Tyrese Knight may fill that role of Eamon Ware.
11: Yeah.
10: A little bit. I'm guessing that's what they're going to do.
11: In a different capacity. Won't be the same.
10: He's not the same guy, obviously, but they think he's taken big strides forward. And, you know, he got beat out by Drake Thomas last year.
11: I did.
10: And but Tyrese Knight, I'm going to think we're going to see him on the field quite a bit today.
11: Yeah, he had a really good preseason, and then he didn't even really play good in the last preseason game after supposedly battling for a roster spot. So that tells me they feel pretty good about where he's at. You know what I mean? So
10: yeah. I should also mention real quick, Trayvon Diggs did not get elevated either.
11: He did not. Okay.
10: Yeah.
11: So light at the secondary positions.
10: I got the depth chart here. Okay. Hang on to the 2-deep, what they call it.
11: The 2-deep.
10: Oh, you know what? I had the flip card, and I don't have it in front of me anymore, but I'll have to look and see. Yeah, man. I don't know. I think it's some interesting moves, to be honest with you, being made. We'll see. Here we go. Depth chart.
11: Yeah, I got it right here, too.
10: So
11: Witherspoon, Joe, Pritchett, Neal, and then Avery Smith is the fifth one. Yeah.
10: Yeah, so those are your five, and then your safeties are Okada, Love, now Finley, and Thomas.
11: Yeah.
10: Would be your safeties, and Eamon Ware's obviously not going to play when it's all said and done.
11: Yeah, but he's still on the depth chart right now.
10: Yeah. Julian Neal we never saw either, by the way.
11: Yeah.
10: Remember, he was hurt the whole time during training camp. So. Yeah. All right, we'll get to all that stuff. Corbin Smith's going to join us in a second. We're at Jimmy's on first. He'll be here in just a heartbeat, so stand by for that. We'll check in with Corbin. Then we'll get you ready to go over a little fact or fiction ahead of Dave Softy Mahler.
11: Who?
10: He's a legend. He was in here moments ago leading the Bronx cheers when the Mariners tied a game. It was not a cheer. There was a lot of sarcasm. There was a lot. It was the most sarcastic cheer. The most sarcastic cheer for the Mariners.
11: We call that a jeer, Ian.
10: It was a jeer. It was a jeer. What is a jeer? Just get out of here. Go do your thing. Go leave me alone.
11: Go drink.
10: Maybe
11: not. Oh, wow, that'd be a good thing for him to hold off until the game, huh?
10: Yeah, it's not going to happen. There's a full bar like 10 feet from where he's standing.
11: Yeah, that's true.
10: He'll wander by it three more times, and that's just not going to end well.
11: Fair enough.
10: All right, we'll take a break. Come back. Corbin Smith joins us.
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11: Two for three. Let's go.
10: Two for three. Better than any Mariner hitter is going to be. Two for three. All right, M's lose yesterday. They had a sweep, basically, we think, Texas. At least that's what our buddy Joe Sheehan said to get to the playoffs, so we move on. Seahawks open up the season. New England Patriots tonight, 5:20 kickoff NBC. It'll be the first game of the NFL season. Rams and 49ers are tomorrow. The Rams, as we speak, are in the air without Aaron Donald. And the Rams will be without two starting defensive linemen, both interior guys, out for the season, along with Ricky Pearsall. So attrition already hitting. Seahawks made a bunch of roster moves. We need that with Corbin Smith, who's sitting here. We'll get into that in just a couple seconds. So stand by for that. Let's get into hour number three.
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10: All right, we're back here. Jimmy's on first. Place is packed up really good. I mean, the whole area has been going since early this morning. Greg Bell was here at 10 a.m. for his show and was talking about the line outside of T-Mobile for the Funko Pops. I think that's what you call them. I don't know.
11: That is correct, sir.
10: Okay, good. Well, I'm glad I got that right. I'm seeing a lot of Patriots gear. Not a ton, but enough. Don't usually see East Coast stuff here unless it's Pittsburgh, but that's okay. Seahawks, Patriots, 520. Our guy, Corbin Smith, is here. Stop by Emerald City Spectrum. And what's new?
0: Ah, the Seahawks Triple Option Podcast. We just started end of last week. Robert Turbin, Rob Ring, and myself. And we're really fired up. The first week's been awesome.
10: And where can you find that, he asks.
0: YouTube, you can get it on Apple, you can get it Spotify, and iHeart.
10: iHeart Radio, yeah, iHeart Media. Well, we're thrilled to have you guys part of the iHeart family. We're going to use and abuse you more than you ever thought before to pump that up. Great stuff. We'll get to that a little bit later. Let's get right to the – I didn't talk about it in the headlines. Let's get to the roster moves, though. No D'Anthony Bell. A.J. Finley, Rodney Thomas, the safeties are elevated. Bayless Jones can be a return guy, kind of a swing guy to the backfield as well. Also elevated off the practice squad. Bryce Cabledew had to be dropped because I think it was Thomas had to be signed off the 53-man. So some roster gymnastics and calisthenics going on there. Let's just kind of go through it. I think we all thought D'Anthony Bell might get bumped up, was going to get bumped up for the safety role with Eamon Worre unlikely to play. Corbin, does this mean we're going to see maybe some Tyrese Knight in that role in the box?
0: I think that has to be what they're doing at this point because, look, A.J. Finley and Rodney Thomas, those two are not box safeties. They're not going to be playing up near the line of scrimmage. Rodney Thomas is more of a rangy free safety type. A.J. Finley checks more of that box as well. So Tyrese Knight has to be playing some snaps in this game because they're going to need to have that extra guy, the athletic edge that can also cover, that they can do some of their mix and matching with their zone blitzes and things like that.
10: What do they look like in the back end without Ty Okada then? Who slips into that role with Julian Love?
0: I would think it's got to be Rodney Thomas.
10: He's played more.
0: He's a two-year starter. I mean, A.J. Finley's played a lot, but it's been on special teams.
10: Right.
0: So, I mean, maybe Mike McDonald sees something there that he wants to use, but Rodney Thomas is the one that has started games in the NFL, and he's played against New England several times.
10: Yeah, so Rodney Thomas slips into the Okada role. Okada's out tonight. Let's go back to Knight for a second. We talked about it a lot in the preseason, and you guys talked about it on the podcast. We talked about it on the air. They thought, A, he had a terrific preseason, terrific training camp, Tyrese Knight, kind of taking those steps forward from when he was drafted in, what was it, the fourth round, I think it was,
0: yep,
10: 3 years ago, and you know lost his starting spot as an inside linebacker last year to Drake Thomas, but feels like he's taken those steps, and they want to get him out there. So how do you envision what role maybe he would play?
0: I think that this is going to be...
10: Because no one's even worried.
0: This is going to be his own version of a hybrid role. He is certainly not going to be playing slot corner like Nick Eamon Worre does.
10: Yes.
0: However, he rushed the passer as an edge at UTEP a lot. They used him there just as much as an off-ball linebacker, and I think that's why he's had the success he's had as a blitzer in the NFL. We saw the two forced fumbles against Arizona last year that DeMarcus Lawrence returned for touchdowns. He created both of those. So he's got pass rush ability. I think you're going to see them run some 4-3, that traditional base defense, but they're going to go into 5-2 looks where he is going to be draping the edge, and he's either going to be able to rush or they can drop him back, and they can do some different stuff exotically with what they're going to blitz with him.
10: They also didn't elevate Diggs off the practice squad, so Witherspoon, Joe Pritchett, Neal, and Avery Smith are the corners.
0: Yeah, really no surprise there because of the safety issues. I figured there was going to be both safety positions. Pritchett, it seems like he had won that job, even with Trayvon Diggs being there. That does not mean that it's his for the entire season. This is a really big statement game for him. He's got to show that he's taken a big step forward from the last couple years where he's been so up and down when he's gotten chances to play. If he doesn't, then Trayvon Diggs is going to be ready for that opportunity.
10: How concerned should the Seahawks be? How concerned do you think they are with the issues in the secondary in terms of injuries for this game?
0: For this game, I'd say 3 out of 5. But I think from a long-term standpoint, I expect Nick Eamon Worre is going to play next week. I think you get another week of practice with him.
10: You get the 10 days off.
0: Yeah, I think he'll be out there for the Cardinals game in week 2. And Okada, that's probably that 10-day window is going to help him too.
10: Yeah, that's an unfortunate thing there because he's been such a big part of what they do. Let me stay with that for a second because Mike McDonald, like, there are times when, like, injuries happen, and when you have a defense that's very complicated, you do different things, you're like, okay, what's going to happen here, and who's going to fit that role? This is why Mike McDonald's Mike McDonald, right? This is this, okay, here's the challenge. Here are the chess pieces.
1: Yep.
10: What do we do? This is, I don't want to say playing to his strength, because he'd rather have be at full strength, but this is playing to his strength, right?
0: It is, but I mean, I think that the difference here last year, they had Ty Akata waiting in the wings when they had the safety injuries. Now, you don't have Kobe Bryant. You don't have Bud Clark for the season. Bud Clark would have been that guy today. Unfortunately, you're not going to have him for the rest of the year. So now that onus is going to fall. Luckily, you have a guy in Rodney Thomas that has started a lot of games in the NFL. That helps. But the next man up thing is going to get pushed a little bit more, especially, you know, if they had something happen at corner. Julian Neal basically didn't play in training.
10: Well, that's
0: camp.
10: I was just going to ask you. Julian Neal is a guy that they thought highly enough of to draft him where they did. Guy that transferred from Fresno State, went to the SEC, and you know, by all accounts, we were all excited to see. Never saw him, like, in the preseason, right? So he's an unknown factor, too.
0: Yeah, and Avery Smith just came over in the trade. Now, they got to watch him in the preseason in a pretty similar scheme, so they feel comfortable. But still, he just got here. You have nuances that Mike McDonald coaches up that are different. You don't want to get in a position where he's playing a bunch of snaps defensively either.
10: Well, now you get A.J. Brown, though, in this team, so it's a little bit different team than we saw last year in the Super Bowl, right? So,
0: yep.
10: Like, it's not that same team when we see these guys today. Let's go to the offensive side for a second. Because this is a whole different world now. We've got no Kenneth Walker, no Zach Charbonnet. Jadarian Price didn't play at all in the preseason. George Halani, Emmanuel Wilson, Jadarian Price, and now Valus Jones, but I think Jones is probably more special teams. They're all there. So what are we doing? What are we doing in the running back position?
0: Price is going to start this game. He's going to play a lot of the first and second downs. I'm expecting that Halani is going to get about the same workload with the third down to the two-minute drills. And then in the short yardage situations, that's where you're going to see Emmanuel Wilson come in and get some opportunity. Maybe he'll play some first and second downs as a change. But I expect it's going to be mostly Price and Halani as long as they stay healthy.
10: And the Price thing is, it's a curious thing, too, because he hasn't played in the preseason. His last real carry was in November, I think. I don't think Notre Dame, well, they didn't play a bowl game. They weren't in the college football playoff, right? So his last real carry was in November.
0: It's been a while. And look, that to me is the gamble they're taking. A lot of the veteran starters not playing in the preseason, I don't have an issue with that. But a rookie, I understand he was dealing with the sore leg, so they're like, we don't really want to push it. But, man, you would have liked to see him get a little bit of sweat going in one of these games before getting thrown into a regular season match.
10: When you've watched him in practice in person, what do you see?
0: I see the same kid I saw at Notre Dame. I see a glider. Sean Alexander's the comp that I have. He isn't the same size, but he runs very similarly, and he's just a guy that's hard to line up. He's faster than you think he is, so you end up taking bad pursuit angles, really good vision, and he's a natural fit for this zone blocking where things are fluid and you have to be able to read your blocks. You got to be patient, but you also got to be decisive. He's got all that stuff working for him. It's just going to be how much faster the NFL is, how much quicker those holes close. When you haven't had game reps, that's going to be a little bit of a wake-up call potentially for him early.
10: And last I checked, probably a little bit of an elevated competition level from all due respect to Notre Dame and who they played. This is a little bit elevated.
0: Yep.
10: It's a little bit different in that regard, too. It was wild. We did a roundtable this morning on Chuck's show with Softy Fane, myself, and Chuck Powell. And I came away thinking about this later. This is what's crazy. We spent an hour on the radio. We spent 30 seconds, if that, talking about the offensive line. How different is that than the past? How different
0: well,
10: is that?
0: Well, it's the first time since 2003 to 2004 that they have the same five starters returning from the previous season. It just happens to coincide with a Super Bowl championship as well. So, look, the expectations are incredibly high for that group. And the question's going to be, are they going to be able to elevate their games to that? Or is that going to be too much pressure on their shoulders and maybe they have a hard time living up to this? I don't think that's going to be the case. I think this is going to be a really good offensive line. And I think John Benton's just an excellent coach, too.
10: Let's talk about wide receivers. They got a guy by the name of JSN, pretty good player.
0: He's known to make a few catches.
10: Finally got a trophy that was right as the best in the league last year, in the conference, I should say. And one of the things that I Seahawks fans are. I'm sorry, they're going hard all day. the wide receiver position with no Torrey Horton, assuming he doesn't play. I don't think he's going to play, right?
0: That one is truly questionable to me. Eamon Worry is not.
10: Okay.
0: I could see Horton suiting. Now, Montori Foster's made it a little bit easier. If you feel like he's not quite ready, you can play Montori Foster, and Sam Darnold's got confidence in him, and he can play special teams. But that one's truly a 50-50 to me.
10: So, Cooper Kupp, more of a role this year, do you think?
0: I could see him shocking some people and finding the fountain of youth a little bit. Like, this version of the Shanahan offense, I see a lot of opportunities for him to potentially be able to get the football in his hands. And I just thought he had an excellent training camp as well. So, yeah, we'll see. It's going to be hard with so many good players, so many mouths to feed, and just one football. But I could see him getting 60 catches, 65.
10: I think one of the things, Corbin, that we're going to see more of, and I think you would agree with me on this, is that we're going to see more A.J. Barner. And here's another guy, Elijah Arroyo.
0: Like I said this on our Seahawks Triple Option podcast last night. I picked Elijah Arroyo as my weekly offensive game wrecker candidate. And the reason I'm picking him, look, preseason darlings and training camp darlings, sometimes you have to be really careful with that. But this is not an undrafted guy. This is a second rounder, 250, runs like a deer, has Pillsbury dough hands, catches everything. I think this offense is perfect for him. And I just have a feeling he's going to benefit more from Brian Fleury than anyone else.
10: That's the voice of Corbin Smith. And I think we should point out, he was really never healthy a lot. Like, he kind of struggled through some nicks and bumps and bruises and things like that. We didn't see a healthy Arroyo last year, did we?
0: Not after the halfway point of the season.
10: Yeah.
0: You know, and he missed 5 or 6 games in a row, including the first 2 games of the playoffs with the knee issue. So, but there were flashes, not a lot, but there were some flashes where you saw that ability. Training camp, he was incredible. Preseason, he was incredible. I just have a feeling that we're going to see a big jump from Elijah Roy.
10: Corbin, what about the guys on the other side? Different team than last year in the sense they added 2 receivers. I do have to kind of chuckle when I hear, oh, they added Romeo Doubs. Who cares? Like that's the definition of a Jag receiver, just a guy. The other guy, though,
0: A.J. Brown is
10: the other
0: A.J.
10: guy.
0: A.J. Brown ain't a Jag.
10: The other guy, now we say that. The other guy, is he going to want to play? Is he going to read a book on the sideline? Is he going to do a journal? But if he wants to play, that's a hell of an added asset to Drake May.
0: They didn't have a number one receiver last year. Stephon Diggs at this point in his career is a really good number two. They didn't have a number one on their team. If A.J. Brown's mind is right, which I think being back with Mike Vrabel is going to make that happen, if his mind is right, he's a top 5 talent at the receiver position. And he's just so big, so fast, and he's a real downfield. And he can make contested catches unlike his old Ole Miss teammate, DK Metcalf, who struggled with that in his time here. Not trying to take shots, but A.J. Brown is a much better – he's just a more complete receiver.
10: When he wants to be, his compete level's high.
0: Oh, yeah.
10: What about the other side of the ball for Vrabel's team?
0: The one thing that jumps out to me, and we've seen, quite frankly, have not seen a lot of people talking about this. We certainly have on the podcast, but Harold Landry being in the PUP list to start the season. He is their best edge by a mile in terms of getting pressure on the quarterback. I look at the edges they have, and I'm like, where are they going to get pressure? Now, their interior is really good. Christian Barmore and Milton Williams are fantastic, and they gave Seattle's guards problems in that Super Bowl last February. But I just don't know where they're going to get the pressure from the outside, and that could mean they have to resort to being more blitz-heavy, and that's where those tight ends and running backs for Sam Darnold become a real factor in this football game.
10: Let me go touch base back on Drake May for a second. I've seen it said a lot. I don't know how accurate it is, but I've seen it said a lot. Well, you know, last year Drake May wasn't healthy. Will Campbell, the left tackle, wasn't healthy in the Super Bowl. I always kind of counter with, at that point in time in February, who is? But I don't know. Was that not the real Drake May that we saw?
0: I think that what you saw was the real Mike McDonald. I think that's what you saw. I think you saw a head coach and a defensive mastermind in his bag. Now, will he be in that bag tonight? To an extent, he's going to have to be with some of the injuries that they have. And New England, I think the underrated move they made on offense, if the guy can stay healthy, Elijah Vera Tucker is a major upgrade for them at left guard. And it allowed him to move Jared Wilson, who Riley Mills just made look like a Pee Wee League player last year in that Super Bowl. You move him to center, that's his more natural spot. I think that makes their line better at both spots.
10: We spent a lot of time talking about the things that Seattle doesn't have, Corbin, in terms of the injuries in the secondary and no Charbonnet and question marks at the depth at wide receiver and even running back without Charbonnet and the unknown that is Jadarian Price. One of the things I think has been overlooked by a lot of us this year in the training camp preseason, and preseason especially because they don't play, the depth up front on, and I'm going to include the outside linebackers if I can. I know they're not defensive linemen, but they're rush.
0: They are. They're D linemen in this system.
10: Williams, Murphy, Reed, Lawrence, Derek Hall, Brandon Peely, Riley Mills, Mike Morris.
0: You're going to have a hard time finding.
10: And Chenna. Tyrese Knight is kind of listed to that, or Dante Fowler, that whole group.
0: Yeah, that's as deep and talented of a defensive line as you're going to find in the NFL. Now, I do wonder if the edge spot, I've talked about this a lot, if they have a player or two that gets banged up there, I do worry about the drop-off after that point. D-line in the interior, if you had a guy get banged up for a little bit, I think Riley Mills can be that guy now.
10: Yeah.
0: I just think they have really good depth there at that spot. And I think there's still some potential Devin Eastern down the line could play for him. He's just, he missed the beginning of camp. He just didn't seem like he was quite there yet. But, I mean, they've got a lot of pieces there. It's as much depth and talent as you're going to find in a D-line in the NFL.
10: Last year we had DeMarcus Lawrence come to Seattle, roll into town. People were saying he's done, it's over, he can't do much. And then we saw the season he had. Can Dante Fowler Jr., can he be that guy?
0: You know, he is always, I call him a put a blindfold on and throw a dart player. And the reason I say that is you just don't know what you're going to get in the sack production from him. It has been so up and down. Like, you know, there's ebbs and flows with pass rushers, but he's on the extreme with that. Like, he had 10 sacks 2 years ago with Washington, and then last year he gets 3.
10: Yeah.
0: And then you look early in his career, he had a couple years with close to double digits.
10: Right.
0: And then he had a couple years where it's like, oh, he had 2 sacks this year. You don't know what you're going to get. But I will say this, he had better pass rushing numbers overall last year.
10: In terms of win rates.
0: Than he did in Washington when he had all those sacks. So, okay. It's again, sacks are not always the end-all, be-all, but that's what makes you money in this league.
10: All right, let's talk about the podcast. What do you got going on? You got Robert Turbin, you got our guy Rob Rang, and it's on the iHeart Network now. You're on the front page of the KJR website as well. And we'll get to Emerald City Spectrum in a second, but just tell folks about the podcast.
0: Yeah, we're really fired up about this. The ultimate mix of humor with football insight at all three levels. You got the beat reporter component, Super Bowl champion player component, and then the scout, Rob Rang, component. And so we got every perspective you could possibly ask for on our show. 45 minutes of Seahawks and X's and O's goodness.
10: When can we find it?
0: Yeah, it's up already. We've done
10: like
0: our
10: how many
0: show.
10: Times a week, I should say?
0: 5 days.
10: Okay.
0: And we'll have some different lineups scattered in there. Okay. Post-game show is always just going to be me tonight.
10: Okay.
0: But we're going to have Turbo at least 3 to 4 shows every week. And we'll have a few other former Seahawks that will be jumping on as a guest hosts along the way.
10: He too. May know a couple people.
0: Yeah.
10: He may know
0: a few. I know a few. Rob knows a few people. So.
10: Emerald City Spectrum.
0: Yeah, EmeraldCitySpectrum.com, just $6 a month, $60 a year. I'm going to be doing something tonight that I have never done before, Ian. I'm going to be trying to write an article during a game with my phone because my charger on my computer died today.
10: That's
0: so
10: not good.
0: Unless somebody else can come and pinch hit and bring something in for me, I will be doing what I do. I'm going to find a way, but it'll be up on EmeraldCitySpectrum.com.
10: I love it. Hey, have a great time tonight.
0: I'll try.
10: That is Corbin Smith and new podcast. 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Again, the name of the podcast.
0: Seahawks Triple Option.
10: 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Subscribe. Away you go. Great stuff. Have fun over there. We'll talk to you next week.
0: Sounds good, Ian. Thanks.
10: There you go. That's our guy, Corbin Smith.
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1: All right, we're back here. Jimmy's on first. Seahawks, Patriots, 5:20 kickoff on NBC, Peacock, whatever else is NBC these days. I don't know. Netflix tomorrow, by the way, Anders.
11: That'll be fun.
1: Netflix tomorrow for the Rams and 49ers.
11: It's like the one service I don't have.
1: Is it? What? What?
11: Yeah.
1: The king of streaming?
11: Nah.
1: That's where you draw the line in the sand is Netflix?
11: Absolutely.
1: What do you do? Just blow it off?
11: Doesn't have anything I want. I'll find my ways to watch the game.
1: All right.
11: Whether that's... you know, some streams online or go into a local watering hole. Let's go.
1: I think that's a more of a problem than anything, to be honest with you.
11: Yeah.
1: Because, like, a lot of people have the ability to do Prime and that type of thing. Like, a lot of, because of the Thursday Night Football, a lot of places have Prime Video.
11: Sure. You're talking restaurants now or, like, bars and stuff like
1: but
11: that.
1: But Netflix, you don't have Netflix in a bar because you're, I mean, what are you going to show? Like, Hunting Wives or something? Which, by the way, is worth the price of your subscription. Okay? I'm just going to tell you that right now.
11: You sound like a Netflix connoisseur over there.
1: I am. And I'm going to tell you, and I told you already, I'm telling you.
11: Hunting Wives.
1: Yep.
26: All right.
1: Yep. All right. Yep. And I think people in the 49451 would agree with me. All right. Fact or fiction moments away. Let's get to a couple texts at 49451. I had them up here. Where are they? There we go. Let's see. They should have run a ceremonial baton from T-Mobile to Lumen Field to symbolize one team season ending and one beginning.
11: I love that, actually.
1: That's actually good.
11: They should totally
1: That's
11: do
1: actually
11: that.
1: Good.
11: Any fans going to both games, you just get a group together and do that.
1: Run back and forth. 425, just a reminder, the Mariners suck. Go Patriots. Wow.
11: Wow.
1: Wow. Wow, wow, wow.
11: I mean, the
1: first
11: part of that I agree with.
1: Okay.
11: Second part, not so much.
1: Yeah, that's it. That's it. All right, what else we got here?
11: Montez absolutely mollywops a 470-foot home run last night. And, of course, it's not in the lineup today because he's a lefty and the Rangers are throwing a lefty. Give your head a shake, quote-unquote.
1: Oh, boy. CX team is largely grab-and-go as well, but not to level T-Mobile. Okay, I asked somebody about that earlier, so I'm glad to know.
11: It's been a while since you've been as a fan.
1: Yeah, yeah. Let's see.
11: Jim in the 253. Randy Rosarena, free agent. Bring him back? Question mark? I say no way. Time to make bank. And he lollygags out in the field when it comes to defense. Imagine when he gets a guaranteed contract, he'll be picking daisies out there instead of playing defense.
1: Really? Okay. Somebody, 4206, what's in your glass? Ian, sounds refreshing good, sir.
11: It does, actually.
1: It's water. I'll be honest with you.
11: Wow.
1: It's 100% water.
11: Wow.
1: It's water. Yeah, I'm that guy. I'm just kind of being mellow. Softy just tweeted this something, and he knows these things. He's Softy. He gets... I think I know where he got it from. It says, would be surprised if Jody Allen was on the flag tonight. Would have loved to have seen it, but another worthy person is rumored to be raising it. Hint, don't you ever talk about me. All caps.
11: What is that? What?
1: That's Sherm.
11: Oh.
1: Is Sherman going to raise the flag?
11: Interesting. Oh, I see. It just makes too much sense to have Jody do it. I don't know why they're not doing that.
1: Honestly, over the years, I stopped worrying, caring, or trying to rationalize who raises the 12th man flag.
11: Yeah, that's fair.
1: I mean, they had Isaiah Kazavinsky do it one year.
11: Maybe she doesn't want to. Who knows?
1: You know what? That's actually a great point.
11: Yeah.
1: She may not want to.
11: Yeah.
1: She may want to say, hey, it's time for the Coastal family to take over.
11: Yeah.
1: I could see that.
11: Yeah.
1: I could see that. Yeah, that might be it. All right, should we get a little fact or fiction in?
11: Let's do it.
0: We're set to go. Glad you're with us.
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1: Anders, I know we got to get to fact or fiction. I got a minute here, real fast. 30 seconds.
11: 30 seconds.
1: 425. Hunting Weiss, the first recommendation from Ian I've ever agreed with.
11: Okay.
1: I'm telling you, buddy.
11: That's weird.
1: Telling you. You're gonna subscribe to Netflix tomorrow, watch some Hunting Weiss, the new season debuts in November. Boy, am I a creepy old man. Okay, let's go. Here we go. It's fact or fiction brought to you by the Lucky Eagle Casino and Hotel. I'm going to the National Football League, sir. First of all, here's how you play. I'm going to give you a pick. If you agree with me, you text FACT, F-A-C-T. And I'm going to spell it out today because it's loud in here. And I can't even hear myself. FACT, F-A-C-T, FACT to 49451. If you disagree with the pick I give you, you will text FICTION, F-I-C-T-I-O-N, to 49451. Why do you do that, Anders? Why are people texting in?
11: Because you have a chance to win $1,000. You are entered into the weekly drawing every time you get a correct pick. So you can have up to 20 correct picks, so 20 entries. And we draw a $1,000 winner every single week. And then at the end, whoever has the most correct picks for the entire season wins $10,000.
1: Well, I'm going to tell you this right now. I'm all in on an NFL game this weekend that's going to take place back east. In the city of brotherly love, sir. The city of brotherly love. You know where that is? That would be, of course, Philadelphia, Pennsylvania. The Eagles are taking on the Commanders of Washington. Anders, is my line still 4.5?
11: It is indeed, sir.
1: Eagles are favored by 4.5 in that game. I love that. All day, every day. Commanders coming off a disappointing season. A lot of people think they're going to bounce back this year. They may, but that's a tough place to go to start the season. Divisional opponent, a team that most believe is in that same conversation with Seattle and the Rams and the Niners.
11: Yep.
1: The Philadelphia Eagles. New offensive coordinator in Philadelphia, sir. His name is Sean Mannion. Does that name ring a bell?
11: It does.
1: Former Seahawk and Oregon State player. He is apparently wanting to get Jalen Hurts rolling around, moving around, and chucking it down the field a little more aggressive offense. Could lead to some mistakes, could lead to some big plays. A.J. Brown is a good player, great player maybe. But he and Hurts were not on the same page, and that was a problem.
11: Yep.
1: That's gone. That's gone now.
11: It's not here's like they didn't biggest... add talent either, Mekhi Lemon in the draft.
1: And here's where the big thing comes in. They tell you that football is won at the line of scrimmage, sir.
11: Yes.
1: Well, there is a decided advantage on both sides. Offensive line for the Eagles is one of the best in the league. Their defensive line, I don't need to even express anything besides their defensive line. Period. End of story. Yep. They're very good.
11: Very good.
1: 4.5. Eagles, -4.5. Fact, 49451. If you disagree, fiction, 49451. Sir, what are your thoughts?
11: I love it. It was one of the games I was looking at yesterday, and it was probably the one that if I didn't take Detroit, I would have taken Philly here. I do think Washington might be better this year. It depends on if Jaden Daniels is going to be healthy. But like you said, that's a tough landing spot. It's in Philadelphia. All they have to do is win by a touchdown, and you're good to go. So even if it's a relatively close game, and you're kind of just picking the Eagles' victory here, a little bit more than that. But I like it. I like it a lot. I think the Eagles are going to be one of those really good teams. The NFC is just loaded, man. I don't know what it's like. Detroit's really good. Obviously, L.A. and Seattle are really good. I don't think San Francisco is really going anywhere. And then Eagles, it's just there's a lot of really good teams, and they're one of them. So I think they start off with a win against the Commanders of Washington.
1: I've seen some that say they don't like the spread. They think it's a little too much, a little too high.
11: Nah.
1: Listen, that's less than a touchdown,
11: guys. Less than a touchdown. Yeah.
1: And until Jaden Daniels proves that he's back and healthy and not a little bit frail, which he is.
11: Yes.
1: He's tiny. I'm all in. The Commanders have added a couple pieces. Bobby's not there anymore. Bobby's nowhere right now, actually.
11: Nope.
1: I just can't see them hanging. I can't see them hanging.
11: Either.
1: And I think it's going to be an easy Philadelphia win, -4.5. Eagles, -4.5, fact, 49451. Again, here's what you do. You text in. Why do you text in? Because the more often you are correct by texting your answers in, agreeing or disagreeing, that was the chances you have to win $1,000. For every time you're correct, it's very simple. You get entered to win $1,000, and Anders calls somebody every Monday and says, you just won $1,000. Bigger than that, $10,000 grand prize. What's that all about? End of the year, everybody who, if you're in the top, I mean, you're playing for 10 grand. Most correct answers wins.
11: Yep.
1: What we found out, I can tell you this, light listenership and voting on Monday. So if you miss Monday, you're fine. Because really everybody did.
11: Yep.
1: But you don't want to miss many more days.
11: No, you do not.
1: So text in fact or fiction right now. Again, Philadelphia, -4.5. Over the Washington Commanders on Sunday, fact 49451. If you disagree, it's fiction 49451. But why the hell would you disagree with me? Well, based
11: no
1: on my record.
11: No comment.
1: I'm going to miss you, buddy.
11: Yeah, I miss
1: you. I'm
11: going to
1: miss you.
11: Me too.
1: I'm going to miss you. Sarcasm and shots at the end. That's okay.
11: All right. You'll still get that. You'll still get that.
1: Oh, I'm sure I will. I'm sure. I get it at home. I don't even need it from you,
11: buddy. That is true. That is true.
1: I don't need it from you at all. Yeah, I can get it elsewhere.
11: It's
1: I can get that for free.
11: You don't get that in the sports world, though.
1: I get that free of charge back at the Furness Casa. All right, one more time. Eagles -4.5, fact over the Washington Commanders. If you agree, fact 49451. If you disagree, fiction 49451. You got about 8 or 9 minutes left to text in, but don't delay. Do it right now. If you're listening on the app or online, do it soon because you're always about 90 seconds behind, so don't delay. All right? That's just the reality of technology today. Until Anders fixes that and gets his AI figured out, what else is going to be, you're going to have a delay.
11: Coastal, all right. Help me out.
1: The Coastal family. The analytics-driven Coastal family. How's Greg Bell doing with that? Anyway, well, Mr. Anti-Analytics came in all fired up about, oh, wow, they're about analytics.
11: The mathematic model. Wow.
1: I'm like, wait a second. Time out. Anyway, we'll take a break. Softy is here. He's been holding court.
11: Oh,
1: God,
11: yeah.
1: This guy's just a treat. He's on the phone. He's yelling at people. The king of Seattle sports is here. He'll join us next.
2: 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How was the weekend?
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1: 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That's what I should probably do, right? 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
11: Hey,
1: probably be up there on Friday at Hawks Peak Sports Bar and Grill. 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They'll all be tuned in on one thing and one thing only. That's the Seahawks

0: wearing those old white unis from 42, 43 years ago. God, that was 43 years ago. God. What were you doing? Was that New Year's Eve, by the way, that game? December 31st of 83? I thought it was New Year's Eve. Look it up.
1: I was still in high school. I can't even remember.
0: I was, dude, I was in elementary school.
1: Thanks a lot.
0: Sometimes, Andrews, I forget how much older Ian is than the rest of us.
1: He
0: doesn't look like it. He doesn't act like it. But, man, sometimes
1: I'm 5 years older than Softy.
0: Yeah, it was December 31st, 1983, New Year's Eve.
1: Wow.
0: Seahawks beat the Dolphins.
1: How the hell did you remember New Year's Eve?
0: I don't know.
1: If I asked you, like, something else, you wouldn't know anything. Like,
0: 100%. 100%.
1: But you remember that.
0: My wife will come home every day. And I usually get the same question.
1: Yeah.
0: And there's usually a snarky tone to it also.
1: Yes.
0: What did you do today? Right? I'll get that a lot from my wife. And I got to sit there for about half a second. I don't remember. So now, and I keep telling her, I'm going to start writing down everything I do. I went and saw mom. I took the dogs for a walk. I went to the store. I did this. I did that. I did this. I did that. I can't remember what I did this morning. Yet I can tell you what the day of that game was in 83. It's a talent, man.
1: It is a talent.
0: It's a talent.
1: Well, what'd you think of the Colts list?
0: I thought they said all the right things.
1: Okay.
0: For sure.
1: All right.
0: I mean, let's face it, guys. It is really hard to lose a press conference. You got to try really hard to lose a press conference. If you've got a good PR team behind you, you should be winning every press conference, especially your first one. They said all the right things, right? They talked a lot about.
1: Because we don't count the one in Atlanta, right?
0: No, not really. I think this was the first one for the assembled media locally to get together. I mean, they said all the right things. You know, the basic thing I wanted to hear is them say, we are smart enough to know what we don't know. And that was Paul Allen's MO for 30 years
1: That's
0: and Jody
1: huge.
0: Allen after that. And they all admitted that, you know.
1: So
0: Neil Kosla talked about his relationship with John Schneider and Mike McDonald. He says, look, I don't know anything about drafting safeties or evaluating offensive linemen.
1: That's good.
0: I want to learn from them is what Neil Kosla said. You know, it was interesting, obviously, hearing Vinod and Neera talk about their passions outside of football. Right, which is a lot of stuff that's way over my head.
1: Are there some similarities, the Allen Institute and stuff, with what they want to do?
0: Potentially, yeah.
1: Okay.
0: AI and all that stuff. He's talking about, you know, Mach 5 planes and spaceships and rockets, and I'm like, whoa, whoa. What's going on here? This is way over my head. So that was interesting stuff. But the biggest takeaway that I got from the entire press conference, and I talked to Neil for about 7 or 8 minutes. We're going to play that coming up at 4:30 today.
1: Oh, nice, nice.
0: I've been speculating and wondering on the air, is Neil Kosla eventually going to be the face of this thing, right? I mean, he's the youngest person at that table by 40 years,
1: How
0: obviously.
1: Old is he?
0: He's 33.
1: Okay.
0: He confirmed that today. And I think the answer is unequivocally yes. Neil Kosla will eventually be the face of ownership in Seattle.
1: Wow.
0: Maybe not for a couple years, maybe not for 5 years, but he will be the guy that I think in 10, 15, 20 years from now, people will look at as John Nordstrom, for example, or Paul Allen, right? I mean, that's going to be his gig. So I would get to know him as much as you can. It's going to be his deal. He's going to be the guy. He's going to be the CEO. He's going to be the chairman. And everything he said to me was great. You know, I mean, look, when it shows up one day and they have to replace John Schneider and they have to replace Mike McDonald or they need to add another 100 suites to Lumen Field, what happens then, right? Right now it's all gravy. And if John Schneider hangs out here for a while and McDonald hangs out here for a while, it's going to continue to be gravy. So I'm really curious to know, Ian, when they make that first big move, when that first big decision has to be made, how do they handle it? Because we know what Paul Allen's track record was. Paul Allen's track record was, let's go hire Mike Holmgren, who already had won a title, and then let's give the job to Jim Mora, but then let's realize after a year that's not working, so let's whack that guy and go get Pete Carroll, right? And then Jody went out and got Mike McDonald. So that's 3 for 4 right there. That's a hell of a track record, man.
1: My thought always with the Allens was with Paul Allen was this, that because people say, well, they spend money.
0: Right.
1: Everyone in the NFL
0: spends money.
1: So it's not just player salaries.
0: Right.
1: It's where do you spend it elsewhere.
0: Right.
1: And there's
0: right.
1: there's owners that will be reluctant to make a move if it costs them money. If a guy, like, do we fire Jim Mora? Like, Todd Lewicki tells a story. They had to go to Paul Allen and say,
0: get money.
1: Hey,
0: right.
1: we're going to pay this $12
0: million, whatever it was,
1: to go away. Yeah. And that's where Paul Allen had his thought. No owner's perfect. You make your mistakes. Are you willing to own those mistakes and correct them?
0: 100%.
1: And that's where we're going to know these guys.
0: Or do you
1: want
0: to compound mistakes and keep the wrong guy on the job because you're paying him money? So, I mean, there's a lot of other minority investors that will, I'm sure, be a part of those conversations as well down the road. But, yeah, I mean, I was impressed by what I heard today. You know, I mean, they're very personable.
1: Yep.
0: The fact that they're willing to reach out to the fan base via social media and have that kind of connection with us, I think, is great. They're not going to live here. Not one of them will be moving here. They're all going to have a base
1: here. Not even Neil?
0: No, Neil's going to stay where he is, but they're not moving here. So, but that might be a good thing, right? Yeah. You know, stay out of the way. You know, let the VMAC be the VMAC, right?
1: Like,
0: how often was Jody at the VMAC? How often was Paul at the VMAC, right?
1: My understanding with Jody was she met with John and Mike, and before that, John and Pete once a week.
0: Right.
1: But that was it, once a week.
0: Right.
1: And I don't know if it was in person or Zoom, but I know they met once a week.
0: Right.
1: But that's it. Yeah, you don't – listen, if you have something that's working, hire good people, let them do their job.
0: Right now,
1: simple as that.
0: Right now, for me, it's just not anything to worry about.
1: Not. Well, before we go, how are you feeling?
0: I'm good.
1: Are you feeling
0: I'm excited.
1: How are we feeling about the game?
0: I think it's going to be a low-scoring slap fest, like most week one games are.
1: God.
0: I told Dick on the air yesterday or 2 days ago, I think I said 19-16. Something like that. I think it's going to be an ugly, ugly game. But, week one of the NFL was typically like that. I mean, go look at it. Guys, go look at the Seahawks-Niner game last year.
1: Oh, God.
0: Week one, it was gnarly.
1: Could have been
0: nasty.
1: Well, could have been worse if Jake Moody wasn't kicking.
0: Sure. Or, you got that. And what's the guy from Tungus, right?
1: Tungus.
0: AMPM.
1: Tungus.
0: Tungus needs touchdowns. I mean, Reek Woolen, remember the day he had and your boy Ape Lucas giving up that sack fumble to Sam Darnold? I mean, that was a gnarly game. So I think you'll see something similar to that tonight. I will say this. If the Seahawks go out tonight and do to the Patriots what they did in the Super Bowl, I think a lot of people around the NFL are going to be going, whoa, right? Number one, Drake may not be as good as we thought he was, and that team may not win two in a row. They might win three in a row.
1: Remember, he was hurt last year, Dave.
0: Yeah.
1: So was Will Campbell.
0: Yeah.
1: God. Actually, so was Nick Eamon-Warry last I checked, and he played 70 snaps.
0: That's right.
1: All right.
0: That's right.
1: What do you got coming up?
0: We got a lot coming up. Kurt Warner with a K, two-time NFL MVP in town with Kevin Harlan for the game tonight. They'll join us at 3:20. Factor Fiction pick at 3:35. Hugh Millen at 4. Kevin Harlan joins at 5. He's calling the game tonight for national radio. We got both the color guy and the play-by-play guy. And then Neil Kosla, again, the new owner. One-third of the new ownership group of the Seahawks. He will join us. I had a conversation with him around 4:30 today. You'll hear from him coming up this afternoon.
1: That's a big show.
0: It is a big show.
1: You know what?
0: It's a great show.
1: Super Bowl champions.
0: Yeah. Just this one day. Just today. Tomorrow's going to be mediocre.
1: Does it get back to normal tomorrow?
0: Back to normal, yes.
1: All right.
0: Tomorrow we'll have nothing to offer.
1: Take care. Bye.
2: Next. Hey, Alfie. What can I get for you?
3: Hey, Nora. Just a nice latte, please. How was your weekend?
2: Not bad, thanks. Mainly working here. You?
3: Me? Well, I was battling gods in the afterlife realm, and after lunch, I fought mercenaries. Ooh, could I get oat milk with that latte, please?
2: Yeah, of course.
3: And then Sunday was mostly fighting supervillains. So a pretty chill weekend. Ooh, and I'll grab an almond croissant, too.
2: Wait, what? That didn't actually happen, right?
3: It happens on PS5.
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0: All right, boys and girls, here we go on a busy Wednesday afternoon, live from Jimmy's on First, as we are just hours away from the Seahawks season getting underway. 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
19: We've got a drunk woman next door pulling our microphone off our stand. 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
19: Oh, my gosh.
0: Both those guys are on the show today.
21: How about that?
0: How about that?
21: Not Kurt the Warner. Drunk woman, though, right?
0: No. Well, that'd be pretty impressive if you could find her. And trust me, there'll be plenty of those tonight at the game. And drunk men. Kurt Warner will join us at 3:20. Kevin Harlan joining us at 5. As the Seahawks and Patriots are just about 2 hours away from kicking off the NFL season. A.J. Finley, safety, signed off the practice squad. Safety Rodney Thomas, elevated off the practice squad. Trevon Diggs will not play in the game tonight as the Hawks start their title defense against the Patriots at 5:20.
21: The NCAA has denied Western Michigan's appeal of their loss to Michigan, saying that their playing rules do not have the protocol for overturning the outcome of a game.
0: That's too bad, man. Niners and Rams, Melbourne tomorrow. No Aaron Donald. Rams leaving yesterday for Australia. You can hear that game tomorrow at 5:20 right here on 93.3 KJRFM.
21: New Seahawk owner Neil Kosla told our own Dave Softy Mahler today that the Hawks will be bringing back this jersey right here I'm wearing.
0: Love it.
21: The white throwbacks in 2027.
0: What else we got? NFL news. Raiders, Brock Bowers. How about this? Going to miss at least a game, at least the opener, and probably a game or two with the Raiders after having what they're calling a, this sounds gross, a meniscus trim.
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0: All right, boys and girls, here we go on a busy, busy Wednesday afternoon right here on 93.3 KJRFM, and I can't believe it's finally here. It's weird, right? It's a Wednesday afternoon. The Mariners are playing across the street. We're all getting ready for the Seahawks and Patriots coming up at 5:20 tonight. We got Kurt Warner joining us on the show. That's Kurt with a K, by the way. How many people in the audience, though, need to have that designation, you think?
21: Not nearly as many as 10 or 15 years ago.
0: I think you're right, unfortunately. But Kurt with a K, not Kurt with a C. Let's hope that Jadarian Price plays like Kurt with a C when he did as a rookie back 43 years ago.
21: Yes.
0: In 1983, when he ran for almost 1,500 yards and was phenomenal for the Hawks. But Kurt with a K, two-time NFL MVP, Pro Football Hall of Famer, will join us from the booth at Lumen Field for Westwood One at 3:20. And then his broadcast partner, let's face it, Kurt's been carrying this guy for years, Kevin Harlan, is back today, courtesy of the Emerald Queen Casino. He'll join us at 5 o'clock tonight from the booth right before kickoff. Neil Kosla had a chance to go over to Lumen today, guys, and talk with Neil. One-third of the Kosla family that was represented today at the table, at the dais, at the podium. Niru, Vinod, and Neil were all out there today, and it was interesting. I mean, I walked away feeling good about it, right? I walked away thinking these are genuine, humble, legitimate people that are saying all the right things. Obviously, the proof will be in the pudding as the years go by, but I think in the end, what you wanted to hear from a guy like Neil and a guy like Vinod and a gal like Niru is that, hey, we are smart enough to know what we don't know, okay? And Vinod made it crystal clear. We're going to let the experts be the experts. We're going to rely on management to guide us and tell us what to do. Neil, I caught up with him. We're going to hear the conversation coming up at 4:30 today. Basically said, look, I don't know anything about drafting safeties or evaluating offensive linemen. I need to learn from McDonald and Schneider what's going on. Let them teach me what's going on. So I think they won the press conference, right? Will they win like Paul Allen and Jody Allen did? We'll find out. I mean, there was some luck involved in that, obviously, but if they can take what those two did as a blueprint, as a guideline, Dick, and run with it, the feeling I got today walking out of that press conference is that this franchise is going to be just fine.
21: Yeah, I would agree with you. I listened to the whole thing. It was interesting. I thought there was a leading question asked to Vinod.
0: Which
21: when
0: one?
21: When they talked about, you know, what is this franchise going to stand for? It was almost like he wanted the question, whoever was asking the question, wanted to say, hey, we're going to stand for values and principles and all that sort of stuff. And I think Vinod was going to go down that road. And first he said, let me be perfectly clear. Our first priority is winning.
0: Yeah.
21: And I thought that was really cool because we've already talked about other franchises in this town that don't necessarily prioritize winning over everything else.
0: Right.
21: He said our first priority is winning.
0: Yeah.
21: And then he talked about the strong values and getting the right players
0: sure.
21: in here and everything.
0: Sure.
21: But I thought Neil was incredibly comfortable.
0: Yeah.
21: For a young guy like that, I thought he was very comfortable in front of the press there.
0: Yeah, he's been working with the Niners since he was 18 years old. So he's been around this before, right? He's been around the atmosphere. He's been around the game. He's been around the business side. So he's only 33. He's a young guy. And I told this to Egan and Crosstalk, and I'll tell it to both you guys, that, you know, I got the sense throughout this whole process that at some point Neil Kosla was going to take this thing over, and it would be his show. I mean, you know, just by default, I mean, you know, he's got two aging parents and
21: right.
0: he's 33.
21: Right.
0: So it does make sense that at some point in time it's going to be his deal. And I feel even more comfortable saying that today. This is going to be his deal. He'll be the guy. He'll be the chairman. He'll be the CEO, whatever they want to call that thing. So I think Neil Kosla is a guy that we absolutely have got to get to know. But, you know, just in the meantime, Dick, look, there's no need to do anything. Everything's gravy, right? You know, just let these guys be who they are. Let this thing cycle through. Let the contracts that they're dealing with right now cycle through. Be there when Byron Murphy needs to be re-signed. Be there when Sam Darnold needs to be re-signed. We're going to get some signs, and there's some significant moments that will come up in the very near future where we will start to get an idea of what the Kosla family is all about. You know, and then the big ones, obviously, when Schneider needs to be replaced, whenever that is, McDonald, whenever that is, when they do need to add 100 suites to the stadium,
21: right.
0: whenever that is, we'll find out more. But I think he, you know, he said it a couple times, and it was almost like a cliche, but I think it's very important. This is an unbelievable time for that family to be taking over this franchise because they have a GM that's going nowhere. They got a coach that's going nowhere. They seemingly have a quarterback that's going nowhere, right? They have some hotshot players at cornerback and wide receiver that were just signed to brand new contracts that were going nowhere. This is a great time for them to just take this thing over and just build up some goodwill, build up some equity with the community, and almost just jump on the train, right? Let this thing roll for 4 or 5 more years before you really got to get involved and make some hard decisions.
21: Did you think that I agree with you on Neil taking over at some point? Did you get the feeling that he's going to take over, like, right away? Like, he'll be the primary decision maker right away?
0: Yeah, I think it's going to be a family thing at first with all of them, everybody getting involved. But I think Neil's going to be there, and eventually he will be that guy. I don't know actually when D-Day happens, Dick. That's what you're asking. When decision day comes, who will make the final call? I do think it's going to be a kind of a community thing with the family and with John Schneider and Chuck Arnold and Mike McDonald. That's the feeling I got. I mean, look, none of us really know, right, until this actually happens. But I feel good, and I feel great about this team's chances in 2026. I think, again, we talked about this with Chuck on the roundtable this morning. Outside of the Chiefs, I think in 19, and the Buccaneers, I think in 20. In the last 15, 20 years, nobody else has brought back a bigger percentage of their snaps than these guys have, right? So, look, this is primed. This is as good a shot as we've ever had, maybe, at least since 14 for sure, obviously, to do this again. And I think the longer this goes, the more the hype train gets out of control, the more people will be talking about things like
21: that. Well, I'm more comfortable saying they're a Super Bowl team right now than I was a year ago today. Right. That's for sure. And they ended up winning the Super Bowl. And as I mentioned the other day, I'm not as comfortable saying they're a Super Bowl championship team as I was 12 years
0: in
21: ago
0: 14?
21: When 2014 started. I really thought that team was going to repeat, and they came within one play of repeating.
0: Yet we have more snaps back from that team.
21: More snaps back. We don't have the star power, but we do have more snaps back from that team. This team, I think, you know, I don't know if the rest of the NFL is at the Seahawks level like it was in 2014. I do think the Rams are at the Seahawks level, clearly. I don't know if there's any other team that I would say is at the Seahawks level, but the problem is the Rams are in your division.
0: Right.
21: So if you don't win it, you're the 5 seed. That's
0: no
21: the
0: doubt.
21: Issue with the Rams being in your division.
0: All right, let's do this. Kurt Warner, we'll ask him about all that and a lot more. Kurt with a K, one half of the Westwood One broadcast crew. Kurt Warner, 2-time NFL MVP, will join next.
2: 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Hey, Alfie, what can I get for you?
3: Hey, Nora, just a nice latte, please. How was your weekend?
2: Not bad, thanks. Mainly working here. You?
3: Me? Well, I was battling gods in the afterlife realm, and after lunch, I fought mercenaries. Ooh, could I get oat milk with that latte, please?
2: Yeah, of course.
3: And then Sunday was mostly fighting supervillains. So a pretty chill weekend. Ooh, and I'll grab an almond croissant, too.
2: Wait, what? 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
0: All right, we are back. We are rolling, baby. Getting ready for kickoff tonight, 520 Seahawks and Patriots. Kevin Harlan will make his debut for 2026. Coming up at 5 o'clock, courtesy of the Emerald Queen, we're going to hear from Neil Khosla from the new Seahawk owners, the Khosla family, coming up about 4:30 this afternoon. But joining us right now on the radio show, he actually is one half of the legendary Harlan and Warner broadcast crew in town with Westwood One to call this game for national radio. Two-time MVP and our friend Kurt Warner joining us right now on the radio program. Kurt, how are you?
29: I'm doing well. How you guys doing?
0: Good. Good to have you back on the radio show, man, as we kick off the NFL season. And I don't know, man. I mean, this means good things for the Seahawks when you and Kevin are here for week one, because that means the Hawks are winners, baby, coming off their championship a year ago. And here we go on a Wednesday night. You ready?
29: I am definitely ready. I have no favorites in this one, so I don't want any of the Patriots fans getting mad at me if the Seahawks win, saying it's on to me and Kevin. But what a great way to start the season. I mean, it's the way we ended the season. Obviously, for the Seahawks fans, it was a great finish in Super Bowl 60, and I know everybody expects the same type of result this time out, but a lot of questions. You know, some new additions for the Patriots, some questions for the Seahawks, and so will it look the same? I'm not so sure, but I can't wait for kickoff and to get this season going.
0: Well, let's start there, right? Because you're looking to do something that only guys like Elway, Mahomes, and Brady have done in the last 30 years, and that's repeat as Super Bowl champions. This is one of the more difficult things to do in sports, right, guys, is to win consecutive Lombardis. So maybe talk a bit for a minute, Kurt. You know this roster. You know the changes that they've made to this football team. Why or why not will the Seahawks repeat as champions?
29: Well, the first thing you have to look at is that there weren't a bunch of huge losses from the Super Bowl champion roster a year ago. So I think just in and of itself, you say to yourself, on paper, this team is good enough to win a championship. They've got the pieces. They've got the playmakers. They've got, you know, the guys on defense that really some good offensive players, but their defense carried them last year. You know, those pieces are in place. And so that's the reason that you say, hey, this team has a shot. What you know in winning a championship, getting to a Super Bowl, is that every season is different, and there's so much that goes into, you know, getting to that point. You have to get some breaks. You have to get lucky. You have to stay healthy at certain positions. There's just so much that goes into it that that's why it's so hard to repeat. That's why, you know, you named the few teams that have ever done it, because it is so hard. You know, then you have to talk about how, you know, short the offseason was and being able to deal with success, you know, that, hey, we just won and now everybody wants you on the banquet tour and you know, they want to talk about what happened and why you won it last year and all those great things. And so it's so easy to, you know, to lose a little bit of focus or a little bit of that edge that you had the year before when you were chasing something that you'd never been a part of. And so there's just so much that goes into it that, yes, pieces are in place. They are good enough, you know, just if everybody stays healthy with the guys that they're going to have on the football field. But there's so much, you know, that is added to that. I mean, and some of it goes to, hey, but let's look at the Rams. They beat the Rams by 4 points in the championship game, and everybody believes the Rams got better. And so that's the other side of it. Not that the Seahawks got worse, but are there other teams out there that got better, that will be healthier than they were last year when they played the Seahawks? So, you know, that's why we play the games. That's why you get between the lines, is that everybody in this league is good enough to beat everybody any given Sunday or Wednesday or Thursday or whatever games we play, you know, this year. And so that's what makes it fun. But they're the champs until they're not. And, you know, I do believe that they, you know, feel that they've got a roster in place that can compete for a championship again. And that's exactly what you want on opening night.
2: Well, Kurt, rarely do we see a Super Bowl champion with less buzz than the Hawks. I mean, I know they're on Hard Knocks, but they don't get a lot of buzz even in their own division. As you mentioned, the Rams are getting more buzz than the Seahawks. So does that help them materially hold on to that edge that a lot of Super Bowl champions might lose, like you indicated?
29: Possibly. I mean, I was never a guy that looked for an edge, like, oh, somebody said something about me, or, oh, everybody's talking about the Rams instead of, you know, the Seahawks. You know, that fires me. Like, to me, my edge was I wanted to be the best I could be every time I stepped between the lines. And that was the focus, and that was the goal, and that was the drive. And so I didn't need any of the outside noise. And I believe most players are like that, although we've heard, you know, the Aaron Rodgers and the Tom Brady's and these guys that always say they have a chip on their shoulder. So you find anything you can to motivate you, to keep you hungry, to keep that edge that you want. But for most guys, it's simply, can we go out and be the best version of ourselves for 60 minutes every time we step on the football field? That's what it takes to win a championship. Can this team do it back-to-back years? Can Sam Darnold do it, not really, back-to-back-to-back years? I mean, the games that he's won over 2 years is unprecedented. Can he do it again? I mean, it's just sustaining it, and consistency is so huge in this business at this level. And so, you know, all those things make it really, really hard to do it in back-to-back years.
0: Yeah, Kurt Warner's with us. And, Kurt, you know, Baker Mayfield signed a $55 million a year extension yesterday, which says two things to me. Number one, you were born about 30 years too early, number one. And then number two, Sam Darnold, he has another year like he had last year. He's about to get paid over next offseason, but people still seem to kind of doubt this guy. And as you said, he's 31-7. Including the playoffs in his last 2 years, and he just won a championship. There's only four quarterbacks in the NFL ranked higher than him in the NFL top 100. So what is Sam Darnold? What's your perception? What's your take on this guy?
29: Well, I mean, Sam Darnold is a really good NFL quarterback. No doubt that he stamped his spot as a starting quarterback in the National Football League. But I also have high expectations for that position. And I believe that at any one time, we've only got five or six guys that are truly elite. And by elite, I mean a guy that you believe, no matter what happens around them, that they can go out and win games and keep you competitive with their right arm, throwing the football, carrying them that way. I think that's the one thing that Sam has to prove yet. And again, who cares? You know, at the end of the day, who cares? I'm a Super Bowl champion. You know, I'm a starting quarterback. And as you said, he's going to be a starting quarterback for a long time because of what he's done these last couple years. But to me, there's always a next level. And, you know, you got your Mahomes and you got your Burrows and you got your Josh Allens. And those are the guys that you look at and go, okay, that guy, every time he goes between the lines and you put the ball in his hands, you believe that he's going to make that play and he's going to be able to carry you if he's got to throw the ball 45 or 50 times a game. Not everybody can do that. There's a lot of good quarterbacks in this league that can win when they're a part of something that's really, really good. There's other quarterbacks that can win in spite of what the team around them is all about. And that, to me, is just the next tier for a guy like a Sam Darnold. I mean, even a guy like a Baker Mayfield. Really good quarterbacks, starting quarterbacks. You know, to me, I look at them and go, yeah, they're better than most guys in the world. But they're not those other five or six, and that's what you chase for when you're a quarterback, is you want to prove to people that you can be one of those guys, and that to me is really all that Sam has to, you know, convince us of at this point.
2: Hall of Famer Kurt Warner joining us, and let's talk about the quarterback on the other side, Kurt. There are a few quarterbacks in the league, I think, where there's more disagreement into how good they are than Drake May. There are believers that think he's a top five quarterback in the league. There are some that are, he's kind of middle of the pack. What's your take of Drake May?
29: My take is, first of all, he's going into his third year. So we don't need to define him yet. What I love is that here's a guy that, you know, played his first year and showed some really good signs. Played his second year and made a huge jump. Was in the MVP conversation. Led his team to a Super Bowl, regardless of what that means and what their competition was and blah, blah, blah. He led his team to a Super Bowl. And so I really like what I've seen from Drake May in his first 2 years. Do I believe he's an upper echelon quarterback at this stage? No, I don't. I believe there's a lot of guys, if I watch them play down in and down out, their understanding of the position, how they play the game inside the pocket, there's a lot of guys that are better than Drake May right now, but there's a lot of guys that should be better than Drake May right now. He's simply going into his third year. He's met the expectations that anybody has on a young quarterback. I love that. I think he's got the demeanor. I think he wants to be great. He's got all the physical talent that you want to be one of those special quarterbacks, but he's just got to grow, and he's got to have time, and he's got to get experience. And so I love where he's at right now. He's right where he should be, or where any team would want their second year going into their third year quarterback, but he's not a great quarterback yet, and I don't think anybody should expect him to be.
0: Well, Kurt Warner's with us, two-time MVP, and Kurt, you saw the Super Bowl. I know that because you were there calling the game with Kevin, and you saw what Drake May did for three quarters against the Seahawks defense, which was nothing. The majority of his numbers came when the game was pretty much decided. So should we expect a lot different tonight? You got a secondary that obviously looks different. Kobe Bryant, Reek Woolen gone. Nicky Minwori likely not going to play. Hawks are elevating some players from the practice squad. Should we expect a much different performance tonight for Drake May versus McDonald's defense?
29: Well, I mean, if you're the Seahawks defense, you better expect something different. Yeah, if you get the same thing, great. But I'm definitely expecting something different. I'm expecting Josh McDaniels to have better answers. I'm expecting Drake May to be, you know, more calm and poised in the situations. You know, I actually went back and watched the game today because I wanted to get a feel again of, you know, I think in my mind I felt like it was a blowout, like Seahawks just dominated the entire game. And now they did dominate on defense, no question. But I thought New England's defense played really, really well in that game and made it hard for the Seahawks. I mean, it was 12-0 going into the fourth quarter. And in the fourth quarter, they got defensive touchdown, and then they got another 10 points off of turnover. So, you know, it wasn't easy for the Seahawks offense. So if New England can show up and make some plays and make some of the adjustments, you know, this could be a different game, even though I know a lot of people have the perception, oh, Seahawks are going to win this because they blew them out in the Super Bowl. I don't see the game like that after going back and watching it again. And so, you know, when you watch Drake May and company against this Seahawks defense, the Seahawks were great up front. You know, they dominated with their front four for sure. So their offensive line is going to have to be better. But just if you look at it from a scheme standpoint, I didn't think that the Seahawks defense did anything crazy. I mean, they brought a number of slot blitzes, which to me is like football 101. I mean, you're bringing the Sam linebacker. It's a single guy off the slot. There's easy answers for that, and New England had no answers for that. Drake didn't know, you know, it was coming, and they didn't have any built-in answers. And it was just really strange to watch that game and go, man, this wasn't as complicated as I think a lot of people made it out to be. They just didn't have good answers, whether that was a young quarterback that wasn't ready for that moment, whether it was we have to play a little more simplistically with who we are as a team right now. And so that played into the hands of the Seahawks. I think it's going to be tougher for the Seahawks defense this time around. You talked about some of the guys that will be missing from what we saw in the Super Bowl. But also, you know, you remember they've added, you know, Romeo Doubs. They've added A.J. Brown. And one of the things that the New England Patriots struggled with last year, especially in the Super Bowl, was against man-to-man coverage. They could not get any separation against this secondary, albeit a really good secondary. They couldn't get any separation in man-to-man coverage. So you go out and get a couple guys that you believe can win one-on-one battle. So what does that mean for tonight? Again, it's fun because we don't really know until we get to see it. So it's all speculation right now. Are the Seahawks better than they were last year as a Super Bowl champion? Did some of the losses, the Kenneth Walkers and such, is that going to affect them? On the other side, New England, are they the same team we saw in the Super Bowl, or have they grown? Have they gotten better? And what does this look like tonight? I'm fascinated. I'm fascinated by all the offseason questions, all the stuff we've been talking about for months. Now let's put it out on the field. Let's put the product out there, and let's see who these teams are.
2: Well, you mentioned K-Dub. He touched it 29 times in that game you just watched. How about the decision to let him go to free agency and a decision to take a running back in the first round by the Seahawks?
29: Yeah, I will say, I mean, obviously, you know, Kenneth Walker has been really good for this organization when he was here, and so you hate to see those guys go. But what I think I understand about, you know, this offense and the way they want to play, and you guys saw it last year, is that it wasn't really, even though Kenneth was a starter, this was kind of a two-headed monster with Zach, and I know Zach still coming back from the injury, but it's like, hey, we're going to split time with our guys. Whoever's here, we're going to split time with them. We're going to have roles for both of them. So do we want to pay a bunch of money to one guy when we know that's going to be a part of what we do? And I believe that's why Kenneth Walker, you know, went to Kansas City, and the Seahawks let him go, and they went out and got Price in the first round to say, hey, we believe Zach's going to be back. He's going to be one of our featured guys. Price can be another one of those guys. We saw how good he was in that kind of 1-2 punch role with Notre Dame, and I believe that was just their perspective, is we can't pay everybody. And because of the running back position and how we want to utilize them, we're not going to pay Kenneth as much as we love him. And it was a big part of us winning a championship. We're going to go younger. We're going to go cheaper. And we're going to use that committee to help us to continue to build and do what we want to do.
0: Two-time MVP, Pro Football Hall of Famer, but more than anything, Kevin Harlan's broadcast partner. Westwood One, great stuff, Kurt. Always love catching up. Have fun tonight. We'll talk down the road,
2: thanks,
0: bud.
29: All right, sounds great. Good luck to you guys.
0: You got it, man. You as well. I think that's actually one of three trips that Kurt will be making to Seattle, because I know Kevin's coming back with the Bears and Cowboys Monday night game later this year, and his partner, Kevin Harlan, will make his debut for 2026, courtesy of the Emerald Queen, coming up at 5 p.m. Fact or fiction? Let's get to it. It's Wednesday. It's Jackson Day. Let's go.
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0: All right, we're back. 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Most picks right by the end of the year is going to win $10,000. Every show does it once a day. So if you miss our show, you can get a pick on Chuck's show, Greg's show, Ian's show. All brought to you by the Lucky Eagle Casino and Resort. Play, stay, win the day. All right, well, a guy who had a rough go last year, Dick, in fact or fiction.
2: It's all over now, though. But starting fresh.
0: Give him a shot to have a clean slate.
4: Yes.
0: Comes out like a turd. We may have to evaluate this in a couple of weeks. But Jackson, Dick, and I both believe in you.
4: Yeah.
0: We know that you're on new meds this year.
4: cool.
0: And we know that you're doing everything you can to make up for the disaster that was last season. It's your day. What do you got, big boy?
4: You know what's funny is, like, 2 years ago I was great, and last year I was terrible. I went back and looked at it. It's because I went away from overs and unders. I ruled with overs and unders 2 years ago, and I went away from it last year. So we're going to jump back in that pool throughout most of this year. All and right. I see an over-under right now that is just popping my eyes out of my head.
0: Okay.
4: Softy, would you say that the UW running back room is thin?
0: Yes, I would say that. Very much so. Correct.
4: And after Utah State lost 29-17 to FBS Idaho State, would you say that Utah State is a bad football team, boys?
0: Yes, I would agree with that.
4: So the over-under is 55.5. It's 55.5. UW's going to win this game. They're going to blow them out. But this could... I don't think that this game goes over 45 points. I think this is a blowout for UW and a low-scoring Utah State team. Wow. 55.5 seems way too high for a horrific team in Utah State and a team that can't run, though, or doesn't have really any healthy running backs in the Dogs.
0: All right. Well, I got to tell you, the one thing that you mentioned there that I think may come into play is that half point, by the way. 55.5. UW may score 55 by themselves in this game because Jed's pissed. Jed is pissed about what happened last week.
2: They have to be able to score 55 points.
0: I think he's going to bring out all the stops. I think he's going to come out chucking the ball in this game. I like it. I like the play. I haven't looked at every other game. I will on Friday. Dick will go tomorrow. But I could see a 43-10 type thing for UW. 45-10 type thing for UW. So what the hell? You know what? You need some words of encouragement after the year you had a year ago. I'm going to roll with you. I like it. Let's do it. F it. Under in the Utah State UW game. And it's what, 55.5,
4: yeah,
0: Jackson? Is that right?
4: Number.
0: We're taking the under. Fact if you agree. Fiction if you disagree to 49451.
2: Swear to God, Jackson, as soon as I heard you say I'm going over under, my first thought was... Please take the Huskies under. Please take the Huskies. I swear to God, I haven't looked at many of the NFL unders, but I saw that Husky under today.
0: Yeah.
2: And I actually, what I do, I thought about the Husky, and I was like, what do I think the score is going to be? And I think it's going to be like 40-6.
0: Right.
2: Yeah. I don't think they score a touchdown against the Huskies offense.
0: Yeah.
2: And I don't think the Huskies offense can score 50-plus against anybody right now. With the as banged up as they are. So I like the pick a lot.
0: All right, we're going the under 55.5 in the UW-Utah State game, all brought to you by the Lucky Eagle Casino and Hotel. You agree it's fact. You hate it, fiction, to 49451 right now. A little fun with audio coming next from Jimmy's as we're getting close. You can smell it. Oh, sorry, that was me. You can smell it. There it is, an hour and 40 minutes away from kickoff. Seahawks and Patriots, Hugh Millen joins at 4. We're going to hear from Neil Kosla, from the new owners of the Seahawks at 4:30, Kevin Harlan at 5, right here on 93.3 KJRFM.
5: Next. Hey, Alfie, what can I get for you?
6: Hey, Nora, just a nice latte, please. How was your weekend?
5: Not bad, thanks. Mainly working here. You?
6: Me? Well, I was battling gods in the afterlife realm, and after lunch, I fought mercenaries. Ooh, could I get oat milk with that latte, please?
5: Yeah, of course.
6: And then Sunday was mostly fighting supervillains. So a pretty chill weekend. Oh, and I'll grab an almond croissant, too.
5: Wait, what? That didn't actually happen, right?
6: It happens on PS5.
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0: Hey, Alfie. 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What can I get you?
1: 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Ooh, and an almond croissant, too, please.
0: Wait, what? 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
3: All right, we're back on a busy Wednesday night right here live on Jimmy's on First. Mariners won today. That's nice.
8: Hey, yeah, about that? Yeah.
3: A little Fun with Audio slash, hey, did you hear that? Hey, Dick, did you happen to hear that?
8: Was it?
9: What's that, Dick?
3: Why don't we start, by the way, in the NFL. Former Seahawks tight end Luke Wilson now hosts the Film Never Lies podcast for TSN Sports. On this week's episode, John Schneider joining Luke and shared his reaction to the Rams trading for Myles Garrett back in June.
10: How do you find out about that? Is that something like you're like everyone else where it comes through the wire, you got alerts on the phone?
11: I think I was like in the cafeteria and it came across like the screen on the bottom.
10: Like, okay, so it's like one of us.
11: Yeah, and I'm like, you gotta be kidding me. Like, no way. And literally, like, I had this thought, I was like, man, I hope, like, Aaron Donald doesn't get any thoughts now. You know, like, that guy stays in great shape. And then,
10: yeah,
11: I think I had, like, McAfee on, and they were, like, I think they were interviewing Les or something, and their general manager, Les Snead, and they're like, yeah, I mean, if you can get him to, come on retirement, that'd be great, wouldn't it? And he's like, yeah. I'm like, stop.
3: I think there's very few teams in the NFL that go into the season saying, we expect to win a championship, and if we don't, we're going to be disappointed.
8: Yes.
3: The Rams are one of them. After all the moves they made, and the Hawks probably won too, right, because of what they did a year ago, the Rams are one of them, that they make these moves not to win the conference, not to make the Super Bowl, but to win a title. And I don't know, I thought the Rams were going to be really, really good even before they went out and got Myles Garrett and Aaron Donald, man. So it doesn't change much for me.
8: Well, the Rams, the last time they went all in on something, they did win a title. Now, they needed a Jaquiski Tart dropped interception in the NFC Championship game in order to advance to the Super Bowl and win that championship. But give them credit, they won.
3: That happens.
8: So
3: that's what
8: that happens, right?
3: Seahawks needed Zach Charbonnet to pick up a football to get home field advantage.
8: I,

0: I mean, that's the way it works.
1: I won't get into a big debate on that, but I still think the Seahawks have an excellent chance to win that game, even if he doesn't pick up that football. But that's all right. That's a different topic, a conversation.
2: Right, but you do agree, though, it that helps. Sometimes on the road to the number one seed and winning a title, you need breaks.
1: Yes.
2: You need breaks.
1: Absolutely.
2: And the Hawks got some breaks, but you got to take advantage of them, Dick.
1: Exactly. You got to take advantage of them. So, yeah, the Rams are the favorites. The Rams should be the favorites. But I'm with you on the Aaron Donald part of the equation. It does not move my needle nearly much as the Myles Garrett part of the equation.
2: All right. Hey, Dick, did you happen to hear that?
1: What's that, Dick?
3: What's that, Dick?
2: Ahead of the NFL season starting, John Gruden made a video for Barstool Sports reflecting on how dominant Seattle was throughout the second half of last year and the playoffs.
4: The Seattle Seahawks, the most complete team in football last year, they won their last 10 games. And they were kicking people's ass. It was impressive. 14 out of their last 15, they won by. The point differential in the playoffs, they won by 18.3 points per game. That's the highest butt-kicking since the 2002 Tampa Bay Buccaneers. We beat the crap out of people by over 23 points a game. That's great coaching.
2: Well, the 9-point loss differential, you guys know what I mean when I say that, right?
1: Yes, total number of points.
2: Was 9 points, which was the fewest in Seahawks franchise history. They literally never came that close ever to being undefeated, winning every single game. And they could have won every single game they played a year ago. So, look, if people want to tell me this was the most dominant Seahawks team of all time, I mean, they've never been top three in the NFL in scoring defense and scoring offense, Dick, until last year. Never. And it doesn't feel like it because they don't have the unbelievable personalities and Hall of Fame caliber talent that team had.
1: I think the defense was slightly worse than the 2013 defense, but I think the offense more than made up for it. Because that 2013 offense, it struggled mightily over a good chunk of that championship season. Whereas this offense, my God, it was ugly.
2: Right.
1: Absolutely. I remember looking at Twitter, nothing but Seahawks fans saying, there's no way we can go to the Super Bowl with this offense. That was the thought at how bad that Seahawks offense was middle through that 2013 season. We never thought that this offense was bad this year.
2: All right. Hey, Dick, did you happen to hear that?
1: What's that, Dick?
2: Let's go to number three today on Colin Cowherd's FS1 show. He talked about his concerns with the Seahawks' new offense coordinator, Brian Fleury, being 47 years old instead of a younger play caller.
5: Is there one thing, Colin, that could derail the Seahawks? I had an epiphany last night. I had a revelation. It woke me up at about 2:30 in the morning. I could not get back to sleep because I've been very high on the Seahawks. Yeah, it came to me last night. Their offensive coordinator has never been an offensive coordinator, Brian Fleury, and he's 47. Why does the age matter? Because generally, this is the same in music as it is comedy and it is with offensive coaches. Greatness is identified very early. Sean McVay, head coach at 30. Shanahan. It's the same in comedy. Outside of Rodney Dangerfield, who became a star late, Chappelle, Seinfeld, Eddie Murphy at 19 was on Saturday Night Live. Now, Mozart wrote his first symphony at 8. I'm not asking for that. And Tiger Woods was on the Mike Douglas show when he was 3. I'm not asking for that.
2: So when he was 34, he was the quality control coach of the Buffalo Bills. I understand Coward's point that if this guy is such a great play caller, why wasn't he found earlier in his career? There's no doubt that could be a factor, that there's reasons why he was passed over for an OC job or play calling duties earlier in his career. But there's also the chance that people just missed on him. And look, I mean, I don't want to make any call right now on Brian Fleury. I've never seen the guy call a game in the NFL. Nobody has. And we're going to find out tonight, why did so many people pass on Kurt Cignetti? Why did it take Cignetti so damn long to land an FBS job, and he finally got one with Indiana? Sometimes people just miss. It's also possible that Brian Fleury is going to be a turd for this football team. I think we have to sit here right now, Dick, and accept the fact that anything is possible because we know nothing about him.
1: It means a little more that Coward said it because he has been so pro-Seahawks all summer long. So that speaks to me more than like his dude McIntyre that sits with him.
2: Right.
1: That
2: has I don't been, even know who that is.
1: That is always anti-Seahawks. So it wouldn't speak to me if he wants to find a reason to say that the Seahawks aren't going to be good this year.
2: Right.
1: But for Colin to say it, it's interesting. And I think he does raise a good point. If Fleury's so good, why wasn't he a coordinator at 36, 37, 38 years of age? Now, I don't think we lost a ton in Clint Kubiak. I think we lost a good offensive coordinator. I don't think we lost a great offensive coordinator.
2: Yeah.
1: So as long as Brian Fleury can be somewhere from average to good, then we're not going to take that much of a step back.
2: I just think that you need to be better in the red zone, first of all. You need to avoid the turnovers. They had those two games with the Cardinals and Rams where Darnold was awful. You know, don't do that anymore. But, again, this is just – it's so different now than what it was a year ago. Really, the key to this whole thing in a lot of ways probably is price. You know, if he can run the ball, then they'll be fine. If he can't run the ball, then they're going to be in big trouble because there's nobody else on this roster right now that can do anything. We're going to break. Hugh Millen going to join us next on 93.3 KJRFM.
0: Hey, Alfie. Good weekend. What can I get you?
3: Ice latte, please. Well, I spent the weekend battling gods and fighting mercenaries. Ooh, and an almond croissant, too, please.
0: Wait, what? That didn't actually happen, right?
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2: All righty, boys and girls, here we go. Headlines on Softy Dick Jackson, live from Jimmy's on First, getting ready for the Hawks and Patriots. 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
22: This is an outrage. This is an absolute affront.
2: All right, here's what we got. Seahawks, New England coming up tonight. Trevon Diggs not going to play. Nicky Minwori not going to play. A.J. Finley signed off the practice squad. Rodney Thomas, safety, elevated off the practice squad. You know, Trevion Henderson, running back, New England, also out for the game tonight. Hawks are given 3 points as of right now. The return of the NFL is an hour and 20 minutes away.
1: You know, Dave, the 49ers got 15,000 miles away from the substation, and it didn't matter. Right. Defensive tackle Alfred Collins out for the season, injured in practice, torn patella in Australia.
2: Raiders tight end Brock Bowers to miss at least a game, if not more, with a meniscus trim. Hope you didn't have Brock Bowers on your fantasy team.
1: No kidding. Owners of the Broncos are intending to secure control of the Colorado Rockies once the MLB labor situation is resolved.
2: And the Mariners get a 3-2 win today. How about that? Yay over the Texas Rangers. Mariners, as of right now, in the American League West, 68-78, 6.5 games out of first place in the AL West. All right, joining us right now on the radio show, no better way to get this thing going, no better preview we want more than our friend Hugh Millen to break this thing down with the Seahawks and Patriots today, coming up at 5:20. Huey, how are you, man?
23: I'm doing great. It's here.
2: Well, yeah.
23: It's here. It's going to be electric.
2: Yeah, there's a lot to talk about. Why don't we first of all start off, before we talk football, with your thoughts on what happened off the field today. The Coastal family press conference at Lumen Field. Neera, Vinod, and Neil, the three of them. I'm sure you watched it. I'm sure you saw some clips from the press conference. What'd you make of what you heard and saw?
23: Well, I think they said mostly the right things. Seem very likable. Certainly they are high achievers and then some, all three of them in their own right. I would have asked, how do you characterize your sense of Paul Allen and Jody Allen's involvement with the team, and how will you be different, maybe more, maybe less, what have you? That would be a question that I'd want to know. I'm not sure he would have given a candid answer, but I thought they were very engaging, and I particularly made note of Neil because he's liable to be the guy that is the long-term steward of this franchise, and there seemed to be a confidence in him. I mean, he made me laugh out loud when Vinod, I hope I said his name right, said that we're not fancy people, and right. and his son interrupts him and says, "You just ordered a sport coat, custom, you know, from Italy. What are we talking about here? Like the ability to bust his dad's chops a little bit right there on the fly." So I look, does that mean that he's going to be a good owner? How the hell do I know? I know this: you don't evaluate a pilot on how he steers a plane in you know, sunny skies. You evaluate when, you know, the wind shear hits, or, you know, a flock of seagulls hit your engine. Like, that's and until that happens, we just don't know.
1: Hugh, in the last segment, we played a cut from Colin Cowherd, who is a noted Seahawk believer this year. But he said maybe his number one concern is the fact that Ryan Fleury has never called a play in an NFL regular season game, and he's 47 years of age. I thought that last part was interesting. Is that a concern, that he got almost to a half a century and never got hired by any team to call a play?
23: Potentially. I mean, basically all you can do is run correlation numbers. Who are the most elite, considered the most elite play callers, and what's the propensity that they had really shined in their 30s? Well, it turns out that's actually pretty strong. I mean, you look at Sean McVay, Kyle Shanahan. We can go through this.
1: Johnson.
23: Ben Johnson, Mike McDonald, even Jesse Minter. I think that absolutely you'd say most of them, Colin's got a point. Now, not all. And so for me, my faith in Brian Flory is because Mike McDonald has faith in Brian Flory. They had certainly extensive interviews, and I think that Mike McDonald's vision of how pro football should look is so complete that he also understands how it's supposed to look on offense. And of course, he was the guy that that bounced Grubb after 1 year and had a different vision. So that's the basis for my I don't want to say I'm calm about it, but that at least has me somewhat optimistic. But until we see how he does it, how he handles it, and really the number one thing I'm looking for tonight, you know, the operation, obviously, are you having false starts and getting out of the huddle and delay of games or anything? That would be horrible. But the next thing is, how do you handle blitz? And in the Super Bowl, you know, the Patriots had a hell of a blitz package. Sam Darnold and under the direction of Clint Kubiak, they had their parameters how they were going to handle it. They handled it pretty damn well. Now, Darnold was technically had more pressures against him than the Seahawks defense posed against Drake May. And yet Darnold just handled it so much better. A good part of that's coaching. We'll see how that goes tonight. But that's really what I'm looking for.
2: All right. Well, I tell you what you're not going to see is Nick Emanwori. He has been ruled out along with Ty Okada. And I remember when Nick Emanwori first got hurt, there were some folks around saying, no big deal, whatever, he'll be fine, blah, blah, blah, not concerned. You were the one that I remember was concerned the most from the start. And now here we are. So all the people out there that were trying to poo-poo this as a nothing burger, the guy's not going to play. And then you wonder, is he going to play next week? And then when he does come back, Hugh, how problematic is that ankle going to be as the season goes on? So talk about Emanwori and how significant this is for him that he's not playing tonight.
23: It's very concerning to me. It was concerning then when he was on the PUP, because then you're just saying, wait, what in the hell has happened here? We got a sprained ankle in a few days before the Super Bowl that allowed him to play. And then there's two words. My concern is based on two words in our language, okay? One is lingering. Do we like the word lingering when we talk about
2: ankle? No, we do not. No. Nope.
23: And then it's really, really evil sibling. Like Sid, Dick, in a Toy Story, you got kids,
1: Sure.
23: You remember Sid? It was defacing all the toys.
1: Nasty looking kid, yes.
23: Yeah. Well, the Sid of lingering is chronic. And I do not want to have lingering. We're already seeing the signs of lingering. And then chronic ends up in a whole nother realm. And, I just was teammates with, I'm going to mention one that most people know if you're a football fan, Shannon Sharp. He had a chronic ankle And he, you know, he couldn't practice. He would limp in practice. He was constantly in the training room, icing and getting shots before games, injections. And this beautiful athlete, this incredible, you know, physique and specimen and a Hall of Fame player, right? But he just had this ankle, and I could list others. I'm not going to go through my career and my teammates, but yeah, it's concerning. And here we are. We had somebody on our way airwaves come on and say that his concern lever was in the negatives, as in zero is neutral. Negatives would be like the inverse of being concerned. And I still have a bruise on my forehead from my own palm. When I heard that, I'm like, oh, what? We have a negative concern. We're gonna rate our concern level to this to be a negative. So and anyway, here we are. It's I don't want to say it's heartbreaking. That would be overboard. But it's a real disappointment because Eamon Worry in year two is, you know, just primed to have this, you know, first team NFL All Pro type of season under the direction of Mike McDonald. He's so versatile. He's one of one. And Seattle's going to try to replace him, but there's nobody on that roster that can replace him. You're going to have to take several men to replace him.
1: So Hugh, Drake May clearly in February did not have the ability or the weapons to exploit the Hawks' healthy secondary. Does Drake May in September have the ability and the weapons to exploit a banged up secondary?
23: Yeah, you know, here's the thing about Drake May. Look, I understand based on how he played in the playoffs, you know, that we're just kind of Drake May. And I've heard a lot of that chatter. You know, the Patriots were 9-0 on the road last year. They won playoffs on the road. Drake May, he was number one in the following stats. I won't give the numbers. I'll just tell you that he was number one in the NFL in passer rating, adjusted net yards per attempt, explosive play rate, EPA, expected point added per dropback, which is kind of the new darling statistic for sabermetricians. He then had a big-time fall-off, won't cite the numbers. You know, expected completion percentage, he was number one in the NFL. So this guy was deserving of missing out on that MVP. Now he gets A.J. Brown. Romeo Doubs is really just kind of your garden variety number two, but that's an upgrade given how weak the Patriots were. And then A.J. Brown, if there's one man on planet Earth who has more in common in all attributes with DK Metcalf, it's AJ Brown, and he can be a load, and we know that. I mean, he's a guy that was the AP Offensive Player of the Year a few years ago at 1,500 yards receiving. So he's going to be a problem, and I think it's one of the reasons why with Reek Woolen and all of his length at 6'4", he's now a Philadelphia Eagle. All of the hand wringing that you saw from John Schneider in terms of the cornerback acquisitions and flirtations and what have you this August says to me they don't feel quite right, and A.J. Brown has a chance. He's got the ability to exploit that tonight. Mike McDonald's going to have to watch the coverages and roll to A.J. Brown if he needs to and be mindful, because now the Patriots had a playmaker they didn't have in the Super Bowl.
2: Well, Hugh Millen's with us. Jadarian Price is going to play in his first football game since November 29th. Of last year, because you remember the Fighting Irish did not get into the CFP, and Marcus Freeman said, we're not doing a bowl game, and he pulled the plug. Remember that? So the last game, Jadarian Price played, and he had 6 carries for 15 yards and a touchdown against Stanford, a 49-20 win. We did not see him play in the preseason. So I'm wondering if there's going to be a little bit of potential rust on Jadarian Price tonight, maybe early in this game. Do you worry about him being sloppy, maybe putting the ball on the ground because of that potentially? How much do you expect Brian Fleury to lean on Jadarian Price tonight in the opener?
23: Well, I think he's going to need to. And this is kind of one of those, you know, this is the fallout from the type of economic structure we have in the NFL. I mean, this would be an example where Scott Boras would come on and say, hey, why should the Seahawks have to let a Super Bowl MVP go.
2: Right.
23: Now, you could say that this drives all of the competitiveness and what have you. So here you are having to rely on a rookie who had 4 fumbles. Dave, you mentioned it there. It was number 3 in the draft class, so that's a concern. Yeah. There's a concern about his durability, where he had under 10 touches per game last year. He never had a season of 125 carries in a year. No first-round draft pick running back ever could make that claim. So he just hasn't carried the workload. You know, I mentioned to you eyeballing him and then his listed weights, which are, you know, at the combine, 10 pounds less than his the program weight from Notre Dame. You know, he's lighter. He looks thinner to the eye. I mean, you stand next to Kenneth Walker. That is a unique human being. He's short and he's stocky. And yet in that package, he had incredible burst, his 10-yard splits, his 40 yards, and what have you. That's why he's a Super Bowl MVP. He's a unique specimen. When you look at Jadarian Price, you just kind of say like, hey, he kind of looks a little bit like a thick slot receiver. You know, and so you're which is a good bit less than the hits you're going to take when you're an NFL running back. So you hold your breath. We understand the economic terms and situations that led to tonight. Hopefully they scouted well, and this guy can have a great debut. Now, he did force missed tackles on 26.9% of his touches last year for Notre Dame. That was number one in the entire draft class. This guy can make you miss. He's got some acceleration to him. So it's going to be fun to watch him and see how he adapts. There's a skill set in him, but there's certainly enough of these factors that leave you to be legitimately concerned about where we are at running back.
1: Hugh, I'm interested to hear your take on the role of Rashid Shaheed and if it's going to be significantly different than it was last year. I just looked it up. Rashid Shaheed is the 32nd highest paid wide receiver in football. Now, that's an interesting number, right? That's one. You should have one on each team, right? So he is paid by definition as a low, low-end wide receiver one. How much creativity do you anticipate they have with him this year?
23: Well, you know what his jersey number is, correct? Sorry to put you on the spot.
2: 22.
23: He wears a halfback number, right? Yep. 22. That's his average yards receiving per game as a Seahawk. After,
2: by the way, Hugh, do you like the fact that I said that with a little bit of skepticism? 22?
1: I'm terrible with numbers.
2: Because you asked that question. I'm like, you know, you're the numbers guy. And every now and then I get it right, but just a 1% chance I get it wrong, I'm going to be an idiot if I can't get his number.
23: I know.
2: Right.
23: Hey, listen, radio pop quizzes are not fun. I get
2: it. Not at all.
23: Hey, you're damn right I know his number. Then all of a sudden you're like, then the Klieg lights are on you, and like, I don't know his freaking number. But he wears jersey number 22, which let that be a symbol for his 22 yards per game average from a year ago. You multiply that out by 17, that's 377 yards for the season, guys. That's not enough for $17 million. Not when you let Kenneth Walker out the door for $14 million. Now, he is the most feared punt and kickoff combined returner in the league. I'll give you that. And that is certainly not insignificant. That is, in fact, significant. But I do think that based on what they, you know, that contract, it has an expectation with it. That you're going to produce more than 22 yards receiving per game. And the basis for that is the offseason, the training camp, the cohesion that should have been built with Sam Darnold, and I expect we'll see that. But there are still things that are just innately difficult for his intuition as a receiver. I'm not going to, you know, we could go a whole segment on how JSN is an intuitive receiver. He's not. But he can, you know, with that speed, he doesn't have to be JSN. He won't be. Of course, he'll never be. But if he can just improve a little bit, hey, how do I get quarterback friendly when I come into a zone? I turn my numbers. How do I recognize, you know, do I need to take so many steps when I stop, when I make a stop route? Can I get my chin over my toes, drop my hips a little better? Like technique parts of being a receiver that I think watching the tape he needs to have. Hopefully, with this added time with the Seahawks, it can show with his mesh with Darnold tonight.
2: Let me ask you a quick question: 3 years, 51 for Shaheed; 3 years, 43 for Kenny Walker. Which one would you have paid out?
23: Yeah. I think I would have been reluctant to part with Kenneth Walker.
1: Is neither an option?
2: No, you got to pick one. You got to pick one because you. I just wonder this, and Dick, you made the point on the morning show this morning that he's going to get beat to death in Kansas City. They're going to use him a lot. That would not have been the case here, though. he would have been used differently in Seattle than he would have been used in Kansas City. So I could see Kenny Walker getting hurt in Kansas City and all of us saying, oh, that's the right call by John. Bull crap, because it's all about what he would have been doing here in Seattle. So,
1: but in October, none of us wanted Kenny Walker back.
2: And then he blew up. I mean, you know, look, I was talking to a guy. Yeah. I won't tell you who it is. I won't tell you who it is, but his name rhymes with Kevin Harlan, who made the point that Kenny Walker may have just pulled a Joe Flacco and had a great end of the year and then turned that into a massive fat contract with Kansas City. But, Hugh, I'm kind of 50-50 on this, man. I just hope that we're not sitting here in November asking ourselves, why the hell didn't we pay Kenny Walker?
23: Yeah, I mean, here they are, an outside zone team, and you had Kenneth Walker at 5.7, and you had Charbonnet at 4.5, over a yard difference per attempt. I mean, that's like the difference between the middle of the pack and being at the top. So I always thought that Walker, whether he had 15 yards in a game or 115 yards in a game, I thought it was always, you know, based on how everything was blocked. And I just think that he has an ability to create more than Charbonnet or anybody else. Now, if Price comes in here and plays to a high level, certainly, hell, he's a first rounder. We could go through the Jahmyr Gibbs and the Cooks and the, you know, and Derrick Henry's, the second round draft picks have in some ways blown away even the first round draft picks. So he being the 32nd pick in the draft, there's every bit of a reasonable reason to believe that he can be, you know, a top 10 back. But until we see it, I think it was a gamble. I think it was a gamble for the Super Bowl champions, but certainly, when you consider the guys making the decision, you have to say reasonable minds can differ. Of course, they're reasonable.
2: Yeah.
23: But we'll just see if they look back. But they're not inerrant. It's not as if they've never made a mistake, a decision that they haven't regretted. So let's see. It would have been a safer pick, a safer decision, I should say, to stick with K9. This is more of a gamble. We'll see how it works starting tonight.
2: All right, Hugh, you'll be on post-game with Dick as soon as the game is over. Great stuff, and we promise we're going to be pop-quizzing you all night long, so be ready, okay, buddy?
23: I love it. Go Hawks. All right.
1: My first question for him is, what number does Rashid Shaheed wear?
2: What number does Torrey Horton wear? Anybody? Hey, Hugh, what number? Okay. Torrey Horton, quick.
1: 15, right?
0: 14.
2: Ah, you gave it away. I got down it. All right, we're going to break. We're going to talk to Neil Kosla, one of the new owners of the Seahawks. His mom and dad just bought the team. We'll chat with him
1: next.
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3: Hey, Alfie. 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
4: 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Well, I spent the weekend battling gods and fighting mercenaries. Ooh, and an almond croissant, too, please.
3: Wait, what? 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
1: All right, we're back at Jimmy's. We're getting closer, under an hour away from Seahawks Patriots. Kevin Harlan joins us at 5 o'clock. He'll be on the call tonight for Westwood One with Kurt Warner. We got a lot more to get to, the postgame show as well, coming up tonight after the game with Dick and Hugh. But today was also a big day for the ownership group, the Khosla family, Vinod, Niru, and Neil, all announcing today their intentions with the football team. They had about a 45-minute press conference, Dick, over at Lumen Field this afternoon, announcing they're bringing back the white throwback uniforms for 2027 and a lot more. I had a chance, after the press conference was over, to connect with Neil Khosla for a few minutes, and we started off by talking about just what the last couple of months have been like for him and his family.
2: It's been a whirlwind. I mean, the process was incredibly fast. I think my dad talked about that. Like, you know, I don't think we really knew. NFL assets are incredibly, anything NFL, like it could be a shirt. It doesn't matter what it is, but if it has the NFL on it, there's a lot of people who want it. And so I don't think we really knew this or believed this was going to happen till late June, early July. And so from then to be where we are today, it's just been like a whirlwind. And I think I mentioned to somebody that we haven't had a ton of contact in the process with management. It's started to ramp up over the last couple weeks. So even just getting a little bit more of that and having the chance to talk to John and Mike and Chuck and the rest of the executive team, we're drinking out of the fire hose right now. That's what it's been like. But it's special. I think I was just saying to the group of reporters over there, it's brought out a different side of my dad.
3: In what way?
2: He's not the effusive, smiley guy. He's like he's a hard-nosed immigrant. Mm-hmm. And, like, you know, he was – it's not his nature to be this happy and proud of – what he's accomplished, but I think this was really one of those moments where he looks at, I came to this country with nothing, and like we're able to be a part of this. It's just special. And my sisters are here, and my whole family. My sister came from Amsterdam just to make the game, and it's special for us. It's really an honor, and it's a privilege.
3: Yeah, well, Neil Khosla with us. The story is phenomenal. We'll learn more about that, obviously, as the years go by. But I think the number one question that fans want to know, how involved will you guys be? Will you let John be John and Mike be Mike? Will you be offering opinions on free agents and draft choices and trade for this guy and go cut that guy? How involved will this ownership and your family be in day-to-day decisions for this football team?
2: I think that, you know, my dad talked about it in the press conference. I think our philosophy is just ask good questions, be there, be a part of the dialogue.
3: Yeah.
2: But those guys have to make the decisions. I mean, we don't know how to scout a safety or a, you know, an offensive lineman. And so, you know, we're there as a resource to them. We are very, very competitive. We want to win. The best way to win is to let John put the team together and let Mike get them ready to play on Sundays. Like, those two guys have proven they know what they can do. I don't, you know, we'd be really dumb if we thought we had something to really change, you know, with that this formula works, and we want to win really badly.
3: Yeah. Well, you'll fit right in then, Neil. I think there's anytime something new happens, there's always a fear of the unknown, right?
2: Yep.
3: A lot of us did not know who you were, who your mom and dad were, until this transaction. So when something new happens, people always wonder, will they want a new stadium? Will they move the team down the road? There is a little bit of scarring from the Sonics from 2008, obviously. Address those fans out there that just wonder, will they want a new stadium? Will they be asking the community for money? Will they eventually, God forbid, want to move this team out of Seattle?
2: Yeah, I mean, I think we've been very direct about all those things. Like, we're here. We've invested in this team as a part of the Seattle community. That's a big part of our decision. We talked about this throughout the process a lot. It's like you're investing in a community. Which community do you want to be a part of?
3: Mm-hmm.
2: And I'm not going to name names, but like we wouldn't have done this in every community. And a big part of it is like this is close to where we live, and so it allows us to set up a second kind of home base here in Seattle and be members of this community. I'm 33, so you know, hopefully I'll be here 50 years from now. You know, everything else as far as, you know, I was just talking to you about how awesome this stadium is and this fan base and this crowd. You know, Lumen is incredible. We are coming in with the mindset of like, what does management want to do, and how do we, you know, how do we help them go do that? We're not looking at the stadium and saying we need to go do this or that. Like, obviously, it's just an incredible building, and so we're excited to just be a part of that going forward.
3: Neil, I think you said it right there. And it's probably an obvious question because you mentioned you're 33.
2: Yeah.
3: You're the youngest of the three that we saw on the table there, obviously. There's an assumption that some people have made, and I'm one of them, I guess, that this will eventually kind of be your thing, that this will be your show. Is that the way that the family and you are kind of approaching this?
2: I think you heard us talk about our philosophy, which is like we do things as a family. We're very close. So the idea that it's ever going to just be one of us, I think, is false.
3: Mm-hmm.
2: I'm very close with my sister. My dad talked about, we talk every day. I talk to all my sisters pretty much every day, too.
3: Right.
2: And my mom. My mom and I talk the most. And so this will be a family thing for us for now and for a long time.
3: Okay.
2: My nephew's here, and he's 3 months old. And so he'll be a part of it, too, someday.
3: I love it. I love it. Well, the last time you were here to wrap it up was a playoff game, right, in this stadium?
2: Yep.
3: Niners got destroyed.
2: Great.
3: Your then-beloved Niners. Will there be any problems flipping the switch and rooting for the Hawks against them the next time they play?
2: We were financial investors.
3: Right? Not emotional.
2: We're all in on the Hawks, and we're going to be, you know, we're going to be riding and dying with this team. So.
3: I love it. Hey, great to meet you. Welcome to Seattle. We'll talk down the road.
2: Thank you, Softy.
1: All right, Neil Khosla from the Khosla family, who obviously just bought the Seahawks, in case you didn't know. Somebody driving around going, who the hell is that guy? He is going to be one of the new owners of your Seattle Seahawks, and I think down the road will be pretty much the face of this entire thing. He talked about being in the stands last year for the Niner game. You see the photo, by the way, Dick?
4: Yeah, of him and his dad. Yeah,
1: yeah. Well,
4: he looked pretty ticked off.
1: Yeah, Nehru was there as well. All three of them were there. For that game, you see that right there. His dad eating
4: Dad's
1: a piece
4: eating
1: of
4: nachos
1: pizza.
4: Or pizza or something.
1: Well, he's just hanging out in the stands like a regular schmuck.
4: Is that right? Him right there?
1: No, that's
4: no, right there.
1: That's Vinod, and to his left is
4: Neil. He looks really upset getting his ass kicked
1: by
4: the Seahawks.
1: Really bummed out. But you kind of like that, right?
4: Yes.
1: That's how emotionally invested he is in this thing. And that first game with the Niners is going to be a little weird, I'm sure, for him and his family. But look, like I said, I like what I heard from these guys so far. Right now, there really is not a lot to do. We'll see what happens, and we'll judge them, obviously, by the moves that they make down the road. But it should not take away anything, I think, from tonight's game.
4: I have a 0% fear that this team is moving. Zero.
1: Yeah.
4: Now, I had a 0%. I had a 0% fear before the sale, but I like if there's a negative from basically what I've heard, there's a negative percent chance they are going to be here. They're going to be owners of these teams forever. They mentioned they've owned their house for like 40 years.
1: Right.
4: I mean, they don't move around. And I think that was a question that you had to ask. And then the 49er question is another question you had to ask. And I've got zero worries that a 49er fan bought the Seattle Seahawks.
1: Yeah.
4: If you were a Seahawks fan and you placed a $9.6 billion wager on the 49ers, you'd root for the 49ers.
1: Sure.
4: I mean, he is
1: 100%.
4: Massively invested in this football team.
1: Well, let's do this. We're going to break. We'll make some predictions. Where will this thing go? Who's playing for the championship? Who's going to win the AFC, the NFC? What does this thing look like? And then Kevin Harlan at 5 on 93.3 KJRFM.
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0: Next. Hey, Alfie, what can I get for you?
1: Hey, Nora, just a nice latte, please. How was your weekend?
0: Not bad, thanks. Mainly working here. You?
1: Me? Well, I was battling gods in the afterlife realm, and after lunch, I fought mercenaries. Ooh, could I get oat milk with that latte, please?
0: Yeah, of course.
1: And then Sunday was mostly fighting supervillains. So a pretty chill weekend. Oh, and I'll grab an almond croissant, too.
0: Wait, what? That didn't actually happen, right?
1: It happens on PS5.
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4: All right, we're back on a busy, busy Wednesday night. Seahawks and Patriots coming up tonight. We got the postgame show with Dick and Hugh Millen. 12th man postgame show from Jimmy's on First. 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
5: Including us.
4: He would love to see you. I'm not going to be here. I'll be on the way home with her driving, by the way. So
5: that's
4: anyway,
5: good.
4: Looking forward to that. Kevin Harlan's going to join us at 5 o'clock tonight from obviously Westwood One, the NFL on CBS. He is back with us again, courtesy of the Emerald Queen Casino, every Wednesday at 5, starting next segment. All right, what will this thing look like? We made predictions on the morning show today, and I've already forgotten what I said. I think I said 12-5 on the morning show. Does that sound familiar,
5: by the way?
4: I think that
5: sounds right. Yeah,
4: I think both of us may have said 12-5. I think I've made about 14 different predictions on about 14 different shows on this radio station. So why not make it 15? What the hell? How does this thing end? Where do the Seahawks go? What does the Final Four look like? AFC, NFC, Super Bowl, the whole thing. So let's go around the room. And why don't we start off with a Seahawk record? You want to do that first?
5: Sure.
4: Seahawk record. Jackson Felch, you jump in. Roll tape on this, and we can go back and laugh at ourselves when we're all way off at the end of the year.
6: I'm going to say 11-6. I think it's a step back from last year. I think that the team trips up in a lot of the games that they should, and probably one that we aren't expecting as usual. And, yeah, I'll go 11-6.
4: All right, Dick?
7: Yeah, I'm between 12-13. I'll be optimistic and go 13-4. I do not think they're going 14-3 this year, but 13-4 should be enough to at least get a share of the division because I don't feel like the Rams are going to win 14 games either. So
4: right,
7: I see the Rams
4: right.
7: and the Hawks both at 13-4, and we've got a tie in the NFC West.
4: I will go 12-5 with the Seahawks, and I'll just repeat what I said today. On the morning show, if you could give me odds and legitimate odds, like decent odds, on the Seahawks losing as many games last year, but doing it in the first 8 games of the season, meaning New England, Arizona, Washington, the Chargers, the Niners, Denver, Kansas City, Chicago. That is a mother effer of an 8 games to start the year.
5: Yeah.
4: Now, who knows? That schedule may look totally different in a couple of weeks from now, but would it stun the hell out of you? If the Seahawks are 5-3 after 8 games with that schedule they've got, wouldn't shock me at all. So they might match last year's loss total in the first 8 games of the year. But I got them going 12-5 and losing the NFC West to a 13-4 Rams team. So NFC championship game. Dick, who plays in that game?
7: Well, unfortunately, it's not the Hawks because I don't think they'll get the tiebreaker on the Rams.
4: Okay.
7: I do think the Hawks are the second best team in the NFC, but that's not the way the playoffs work. You got to be a wild card team, and so the Rams and the Seahawks will have to face each other in the second round instead of in the NFC Championship game.
4: Okay.
7: So I've got the Rams going to the Super Bowl in the NFC and the Hawks losing to the Rams in the second round of the playoffs.
4: So who plays in the NFC Championship game?
7: NFC Championship is going to be, I have it right here.
4: Okay. You actually wrote it down?
7: I did. I did write it down.
4: He takes it seriously, Jack. We're not goofing around here.
7: I've got the Rams over the Bears in the NFC.
4: Rams, Bears.
7: In a rematch of last year's divisional playoff game, which was phenomenal.
4: Okay, Jackson, go ahead.
6: Dick, you're right. You're half right on what you were saying. The Seahawks are indeed the second best team in the NFC.

0: see. But defense travels, and I think that they end up as the second wild card as opposed to the first wild card. And the way that structures out, I think that allows them to play the Rams in the NFC Championship in that game. I'm going to have the Rams beating the Seahawks in the NFC Championship because I think they are the clear and away better team. They have sold out, and I think they're going to go for it and get it. But I think the Seahawks make the NFC title game. They're better than Chicago. They're better than Detroit. They're better than the rest.
1: Okay. All right. I'm going to throw you guys both a curveball.
2: Okay.
1: I think the Seahawks are going to fall short of the NFC Championship this year. I think the Rams will play in the NFC Championship game. But I think they're going to get beat by the Dallas Cowboys.
0: Whoa.
2: What?
1: Dallas Cowboys.
0: Oh, we're replaying this. Oh, we're absolutely replaying this.
1: Okay. Dallas Cowboys will come out of nowhere, and they will play in the Super Bowl. Dak Prescott.
2: Wow.
1: I'm going to give you one more prediction. It's going to win the MVP.
0: Oh, my
1: NFL.
0: God.
1: Cowboys are going 13-4. Dak Prescott last year was number 5 in the National Football League in QBR. He was number 3 in yards last season. He threw for 30 touchdowns. I think if they get any semblance of a defense, they're going to win a lot of games. Dak Prescott is going to beat the Rams and the Cowboys and Rams in the NFC Championship game. All right, AFC Championship game. Dick.
2: AFC Championship game. Bills and Texans. It's going to be a rematch of the game that's going to be played this Sunday.
1: Okay.
2: And the Buffalo Bills will beat the Houston Texans. No, what do I have? Do they have the Bills or do they have the Texans? No, I have the Texans.
1: The Texans, right.
2: I have the Texans beating the Bills in the AFC Championship game. And by virtue of their win over the Bills, which was my fact or fiction pick this week, by virtue of their win over the Bills, they will have the tiebreaker and therefore get the home game over the Bills in that AFC Championship.
1: Okay,
2: game.
1: All right, Bills and Texans with the Texans winning. Jackson.
0: I think the Bills are in the AFC Championship game hosting it. They think it's their year against the Chargers. And once again, in their new stadium, once again, Josh Allen falls short. I think it's an all-L.A. Super Bowl, Rams-Chargers at SoFi.
1: Wow. All right.
2: Wow. Rams-Chargers with no Rams or Chargers fans there.
1: I'm going to give you another curveball. I think in the AFC Championship, I like the Houston Texans against the Cincinnati Bengals and Joe Burrow.
0: I like that.
1: I think Joe Burrow is going to have a healthy bounce-back year, and I think the Bengals are going to beat him. We're looking at Cincinnati and Dallas in Super Bowl 61.
2: You know, it's funny because I think Dallas and Cincinnati are the mirror images of each other in their other division. It's the quarterback throwing for 4,500, 5,000 yards, great wide receivers, two on each team. Yeah. Can they get semblance of defense? And if they do, they can make the Super Bowl. Both teams can.
1: And I will just keep it going. The Dallas Cowboys win the whole thing.
2: Wow!
1: Oh, Dallas Cowboys are going to win the Super Bowl for the first time in 32 years.
2: But, guys, I do.
1: You like that? Suck on that, boys!
0: Where's the Jerry Jones drop?
2: Yes, how about them Cowboys? I do love the fact that all three of us picked the Rams to be in the NFC Championship game, though, because that's the kiss of death.
1: Right.
2: That is phenomenal. And part of the reason that
0: I'm picking the Rams to win it all. And I'm picking the Rams to beat the Chargers by a lot in the Super Bowl.
1: So they got no shot, is what you're saying.
0: Yes.
1: I love it. All right. Well, we'll get a break. We'll come back. Kevin Harlan's going to join us next right here on 93.3 KJRFM.
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1: All righty, boys and girls, here we go. Headlines on a Wednesday night right here from Jimmy's on First. Kevin Harlan coming up in a matter of seconds. 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All right, Seahawks and Patriots tonight. Trevon Diggs not going to play. Nicky Minwori not going to play. Ty Okada not going to play for the Seahawks against the Patriots as they start their title defense, Dick. In 20 minutes, yes. Across the street at Lumen Field.
2: Latest finish in U.S. Open history last night. See this? It ended at 3:33 local time a.m. Wow. In New York. Ben
1: Why?
2: Shelton outlasted number two Carlos Alcaraz in a 5-set tiebreak to advance to the semis.
1: Mariners win it. Mariners win it. Holy crap, the Mariners win it over the Rangers 3-2 today. They're 6.5 games out in the West. But the bad news is Astros lead the Phillies 6-4 in the bottom of the fourth from Philadelphia.
2: I echo your wife's response to that. Just a shaking of the head.
1: That's not what that meant, by the way. That was when you shut the hell up, you stupid idiot.
2: Oh,
1: that's what that means.
2: Gotcha.
1: Trust me, I've seen that shake before.
2: The NCAA has denied Western Michigan's appeal of their loss to Michigan, saying that the playing rules do not have the protocol for overturning the outcome of a game.
1: Jackson, could the Sounders win a freaking MLS game for
18: They're
1: God's
18: going
1: sakes?
18: To.
1: Haven't done it since May. Are you calling it this Saturday?
18: I think they're going to. We're going
1: LA
18: to the
1: Galaxy?
18: LA,
1: so. 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
18: AM.
1: a.m. 7 o'clock pregame, 7:30 kickoff. Jackson Felt's guaranteeing victory against the Galaxy.
2: LSU adding two players to complete their 105-man roster eliminates the possibility of the program bringing on the former NFL rookies.
1: And Raider tight end Brock Bauer is going to miss at least a game, maybe more.